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and pray in the small watches of the morning, it would be an additional prayer or spiritual profit for thee. Soon will thy Lord raise thee to a station of praise and glory. Say, O my Lord, let my entry be by the gate of truth and honor, and likewise my exit by the gate of truth and honor. And grant me from thy presence an authority to aid me. And say, truth has now arrived and falsehood perished, for falsehood is by its nature bound to perish. Verily Allah Most High has spoken the truth.

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1: Allah says, ذَلِكَ هُدَى اللَّهِ. That is the sign of Allah's guidance. When you are able to reach that point of reciting the Quran or hearing it, and you get teardrops, or you get goosebumps, or you feel at ease and serenity, Allah says, ذَلِكَ هُدَى اللَّهِ. You want to know what that is? He says, that is Allah's guidance. My brothers and sisters, there are five ingredients to guidance and hidayah from Allah subhanahu wa ta'ala. You have to be able to have these ingredients in your life. Missing one of them is like missing the essential ingredient for a beautiful meal. For example, if a meal needs salt and there's no salt in it, you can't taste it, you can't enjoy the meal. And if you're stubborn and you say, I'm going to eat it without salt, you're always going to feel that something's missing, correct? There's an ingredient missing. It's just not right. You have to have the ingredients right. Among these guidances and these types of five, number one, my brothers and sisters, when you feel lost, resort to the remembrance of Allah. What is the remembrance of Allah? Anything that connects you to Allah. And the best remembrance is what? The Quran. Wallahi, the best remembrance is the Quran. I am not talking about just reading it. Reading it and reciting it in itself has an effect on you. But the ultimate healing of the Quran is when you have tadabbur, which means you memorize, you read, you do all that. But then you start to learn and read about what it's actually saying. Whatever language you speak, try to look at that in the language that you can understand. From Arabic to whatever language you can understand. Read and expand on it. The other day I was sitting with a brother who said to me, Ya akhi, when I come to recite the Quran, sometimes I pass a verse and I stop. And I look back at this verse and I read it again. Then I go back again and I say, hold on a minute, there's something deeper in here. He said, I ended up finding myself reading it maybe 20 times. And each time I go back, I go deeper and deeper in its understanding. This is how every now and then we should recite the Quran. You might wanting to recite the entire Quran, Ya akhi, every 2 days, just focus on something and repeat it over and over and go deeper every time, every time. And you'll find that, subhanAllah, you go deeper and deeper in healing. Some people take the Quran as a superficial way of healing. And they create their own beliefs about how it guides them. I'll give you this funny story from one scholar. He said, there was a man who created his own signs from Allah. And he made his own belief of how God will guide him. So what was his belief? He made this belief that every time he wanted to do something and is confused, he will open up the Mus'haf, the Quran, and the first word that his eye lays on, he'll say, that's the guidance from my Lord. So one day he wanted to get married, and he didn't know if this woman is good for him or not. So he did his usual thing, opened up the Quran, and what was the first word he said? He saw the first ayah, خُذْهَا وَلَا تَخَفْ. Take her and do not be afraid. The poor guy didn't know that the verse is talking about the serpent snake of Musa alayhi salam, which Allah turned his stick into the snake and it devoured all the other illusions and sihr, the magic of the magicians. So brothers and sisters, this is not the way to look at the Quran. The Quran itself speaks to you. And when it speaks to you, see how you can implement it in your life. And that is how you are guided. Try to walk the Quran as much as you can. The Quran, my brothers and sisters, this brother, he said, I recited the entire Quran. And when I finished, in the end, I rejoiced. And then I went back to do it a second time. He says, when I went back to the beginning of the Quran, I start with the first surah. What is the first surah of the Quran? Al-Fatiha, the opening. You say now, أعوذ بالله من الشيطان. You're starting again now, fresh. أعوذ بالله من الشيطان الرجيم. بسم الله الرحمن الرحيم. In the name of Allah, most merciful, most compassionate. And what's the first word? Alhamdu. The first word is Alhamdu, which means gratitude and thanks. He said Alhamdu. The first word in the Quran, Alhamdu. You see, when you finish the whole Quran, you get into this trance. You have this relationship with the Quran. So he went back to the start, Alhamdu. And then he stopped. He said, I didn't realize this from the beginning. Every time you go back to the start of the Quran, Allah reminds you, Alhamdu, gratitude and thanks. He said, Alhamdu, for my father who Allah gave me. Yes, he's not perfect, but Alhamdu. Father, I look at the good that Allah has given you. My mother, I'm grateful for what my mother has given me and for her to be my mother. My children, my wife, my friends, my looks, my car, my money. Alhamdu. Suddenly he can see gratitude and thanks in everything around him. And suddenly he said, I started realizing all the blessings that were around me that I took for granted. Allah has never left him. Alhamdulillah. And then Allah continues, gratitude and thanks, not because you did it. To Allah. Brothers and sisters, do you know what Allah is doing to you here? He's connecting you to Him. He's inviting you to have a relationship with Him. With what? By reminding of all the blessings He's got around you, but you haven't recognized them. And once you've recognized them, who gave them to you? Allah. We have a relationship. Don't worry about what you don't have. Look at what you do have. It's deliberate. You are important. But you just have to recognize it. And that is why Allah says in the Quran, وَإِذَا سَأَلَكَ عِبَادِي عَنِّي فَإِنِّي قَرِيبٌ. And if my worshippers ask you about me, I am always close. أُجِيبُ دَعْوَةَ الدَّاعِ إِذَا دَعَانِ. I will always respond to the people who constantly call upon me, so long as they continue to call and talk to me. فَلْيَسْتَجِيبُ لِي. Tell them to respond to me. Come, react, respond. You know, open your arms out. Respond, I'm calling you. وَلْيُؤْمِنُوا بِي. And let them put their trust in me and belief. لَعَلَّهُمْ يَرْشُدُونَ. In the hope that they will find their guidance again. Number two is conviction in belief. If you feel yourself lost, return and learn about your beliefs. Learn who Allah is. Learn who the angels are. Learn who the prophets are. Learn what the Quran is saying. Learn about your deen. Why do I pray? What is the fasting? Go back and learn and read about it. Seeking knowledge to understand and remove your doubts. Without seeking and asking, you will not remove your doubts. And so you remain in losthood. Number three, go to your obligatory acts and then slowly add voluntary acts. What are the obligatory acts? Your five daily prayers, number one. I had a sister once ask me the other day, I feel lost. And every time I do sins, I return, I feel guilty and I've just got these bad friends and everything. I said, do you pray? Wallah, I'm cutting my prayers. Start there. Go back and pray your five daily prayers. Wallahi, it starts there. And then add voluntary acts. Add the sunnahs to here, four there. Voluntarily just make some wudu and hit the floor with a couple of rak'ahs. Do you want to know the key to the heavens, my brothers and sisters? The door to the heavens is the dial-up door, or the door. The door is 2, 4, 4, 3, 4. That's your five daily prayers. 2 rak'ahs for Fajr, 4 for Dhuhr, 4 for Asr, 3 for Maghrib, and 4 for Isha. But I'm going to tell you the key between you and the heavens. I call it 2, 2, 2, 2. 2 rak'ahs. 2 teardrops. At 2 a.m. for 2 minutes. This is the key to the heavens. You do that, brothers and sisters, every now and then in the night. And watch how doors open for you and guidance comes to you, inshallah. 2, 2, 2, 2. 2 rak'ahs. 2 teardrops, which means sincerity. 2 a.m. in the night for 2 minutes. Number four. This is very important, charitable acts. Whether it's money that you give, whether it's a service that you give, whether you help someone, whether you hug someone, be careful, brothers and sisters, and make sure it's halal hug, whether you go and give someone a smile or comfort, or you even listen to someone's pain, or you guide someone in any way, all of this, wallahi, guidance comes to you through it. And finally, have good and righteous company. who remind you and remind each other of Allah and the right path. I know one brother who is sitting among you here. He was at one stage lost in his young days, and he had never entered a masjid. So he sees this Preston mosque and says, I wonder what happens in there. So he comes to it one day, next day, third day. He knows the story better. And then he started driving around the masjid. Can I go in? Should I go in? I wonder what happens inside. Scared. And then one day he summoned the courage. Allah subhanahu wa ta'ala opened him, opened the way. He entered. He met the brothers. He started to establish his community, alhamdulillah. He had some ups and downs, but he is sitting now among you, alhamdulillah, now for decades. Allah subhanahu wa ta'ala invites you to his places where you will find, inshallah, the good company. I want to share with you a story which entails all of this that I told you. This is a true story that my father went through. It happened to him. My father was in his younger days, about 34, 35 years old. I think it was 1986. I was little. I was about 8 years old. He went to Hajj. And on his journey to Hajj, it was his first Hajj. My father's knowledge of the deen wasn't very strong that time. But he had joined, you know, some Muslim groups and changed his company. Alhamdulillah, he went to Hajj. He said, in those days, you didn't go with a group. You went by yourself. And then whoever you meet over there, you form your own group, and then you get assigned a place. You've got to go somewhere, you get assigned a place. You don't know who you're going to be with. Especially in a place called Muna or Mina, where there are tents, and you stay there for about 3 nights and 3 days, for those of you who've been to Hajj. And you end up being assigned a tent. You don't know who is going to be with you. Subhanallah. So my father took this aeroplane. And on his journey, he reached, wherever he reached. And from there, they took a flight where all the Hajjis went on board. He said, on board, I met some people who were going to Hajj from different parts of the West. And one of them was an American Jordanian young man. And with him was a friend who was from Afghanistan. The Afghan is a practicing person. This Jordanian American was just a typical young Westernized type of upbringing, and he didn't know anything about the Islam more than just, you know, there's something called prayer, and apparently this Hajj place is a good place, and he heard that, you know, if you go there it's really good for you, and subhanallah. So he didn't know much about the deen, and he didn't know much in Quran, but there was something special about him. Something in his heart was special. He had sincere, honest intentions. And he had belief in Allah, but he just didn't know how. No one really taught him. I want to show you how Allah guides a person. Anyway, my father got to know him high by. They arrived in Mecca, and then they were assigned their tents in Mina. On the first night, you just sleep there the first night, and the next day you go and do the big rituals, which is stoning in the place where Ibrahim stoned the devil, and then you got to go back to Mecca and do ifada and tawaf, and you do this thing called sa'i, which is between Safa and Marwa. It's a long day, and then you come back and stay 3 more nights or 2 more nights in Mina with your group. The best nights we ever experienced was in Mina. This is where the world is left behind, everyone's status and profession is left behind, and we all are humbled. We cry on each other's shoulders. We make dua for each other. The brotherhood and the sisterhood is so strong in that particular moment in Mina. So he said, we ended up in Mina and I was assigned a tent, my father is saying. He says, and subhanallah, the same young man, the American Jordanian on the aeroplane with his friend the Afghan, ended up with us in the same tent. Khair. Didn't give it any thought. And a group of other people, Palestinians and others, and from Lebanon, all over the place. So as they were sitting there, this young man, my father describes him as cheerful, funny, energetic. Everybody loved his company. The entire tent was lit with happiness whenever he was around. They loved his jokes. They loved his innocent words. He'd throw words around. Sometimes he wouldn't know what he's saying. They'd make fun of him, make joke of him. And he became something, Yani. So one day, in the tents, you're supposed to be in ihram. You know, where you wear the, when you start wearing the towels, you're not meant to cut your hair. You're not meant to put on perfume anymore, correct? For men, you just wear two pieces of towels, no underwear, nothing. All right? Just natural. For women, they dress properly, of course. But you're not allowed to cut your hair, for example, or nails. And this young man, he got a little bit tired of not brushing his hair. He loves his hair. He's used to a little bit of the luxury and looking good. Bit of a good-looking bloke, my dad said. So he's sitting in the tent, he had enough, and he started brushing his hair vigorously. As he's brushing his hair, my father looked at him and he said, "Ya akhi, you're in ihram. If you brush your hair will start coming out. Maybe you'll lose your rewards. Maybe you'll break your ihram. Better not to brush your hair." The man got annoyed at what my father said. He turned around and says, "Listen, that's between me and Allah, all right? You know, why are you getting involved? It's me and Allah. If he likes it, he likes it. If he doesn't like it, that's between me and him. Don't get involved. Stop judging." You know, that's some people, they get frustrated when people give him advice. "It's between me and Allah. You know, I'm doing it for him. I'm not doing it for you." Allah, these were his words. Obviously, he was frustrated, but there's something inside. Now, my father stopped talking. He said, "Okay." He backed off and he said, "You're right. I'm not going to invade your privacy." As he was quiet, the man just looked around and others made fun of him. But my father gave him a chance to be quiet. And subhanAllah, the man looked back at my father and he said, "Do you know why I came here?" He said, "Why did you come here?" He said, "I came here because I want to ask Allah to give me $2 million. My father said, "Why do you want $2 million? "It's because that's how much I need when I open up a nightclub. Wallahi. He goes, "I want to open up a nightclub where people sing and dance and everything. But you know what I'm going to do? I've got an idea. I'm going to make a little room. Well, you know, where they go and rest and stuff, or they want to smoke cigarettes or something. Well, I don't know what he said. He said, it's a resting room or a place where people can sit. And I'm going to invest in beautiful hadiths and verses of the Quran. I'm going to put them around. And then that way, maybe as they're sitting, they'll read these hadiths and Quran. And maybe they'll be guided. You know, I want to do it for the sake of Allah." But subhanAllah, he didn't know any better. This was the only way. Now, any one of us hearing this would immediately jump on his throat. Isn't that correct? And truly they did. In the tent, they started mocking him and joking. I don't want to say one joke. One brother, he used something of the Quran and it made him laugh. I don't want to share it with you because we shouldn't joke about the Quran. Everyone else laughed. My father didn't laugh. And the man, he got upset. He said, "I'm serious. I'm doing something for Allah and all of you are judging me here. Stuff you all." My father took him aside. He said, "Habibi, don't worry about them. I don't judge you. You have beautiful intentions. You want to guide people and you've come all the way to ask Allah subhanahu wa ta'ala." He made friends with him and he said, "I lowered his guards and we became friends." And we started walking around. And my father said, "I taught him whatever I can teach him about the Quran, about Allah." And I said, "Habibi, if you want to ask for money, isn't it better to ask for this or for that or for this or for that? And if Allah gives you the money, isn't it better to use it this way or that way or that way? You know, you're going to have people who are drinking alcohol. They're going to sit in there reading. Probably they don't even know what they're reading. Maybe people will get into drugs. Maybe you'll be calling." And he taught him something that this young man has never been taught. He didn't know. But subhanAllah, he said, "I'm going to Hajj. I want to know more." He knew Allah. So the brother started learning from my father and he loved him. And he continued with his cheer among them. The Afghan brother who was with him, they used to look at him and say, "You're all religious. How did you end up with this guy?" And they just laugh about him. So they're like two different worlds. But Allah subhanahu wa ta'ala brings to people, he wants to guide the right people, inshallah. Anyway, they went the next day to do the jamarat, the stoning. And you know, in those days, it was very hard. So everybody goes lost. He said, "I lost him and I didn't know where he went." And the brother, he went and did his thing. And then we all came back to the tent. Everybody returned. And that young man, the Jordanian American, was missing. Subhanallah, where is he? Where's he gone? Is he upset? Has something happened to him? We told you guys, why'd you have to joke with him? Maybe he's left us. Maybe he's la hawla wa la quwwata illa billah. Anyway, close to about night, suddenly he returned. He enters into the tent And his face was changed. He's looking so reflective, looking to the ground. He'd been crying, Subhanallah, Iman, reflection. And he comes up to my father and sits with him, the rest of them. He says, Khair. And he goes, Subhanallah, I've changed. You know, I went to do the ifada. Ifada is when you do the tawaf around the Kaaba. And when you're doing ifada, you don't have to do the sa'i, like between Safa and Marwa, for those of you who know. But he said, you know what? I felt energized. And it was close to Maghrib. He says, I went to do the sa'i for the sake of Allah. So I went to the Marwa, went to Safa, went back up. He says, as I was coming back down, I got tired. He says, I thought, you know what? Halfway is good enough. But there's one thing I forgot to tell you before I tell you what happened there. He and my father went to Arafah. You know Arafah? And this young man, so I'll just stop you there and I'll come back to it. He said, I went to Arafah

He said, my father said, you can make dua from the bottom. All of this is out of it. He goes, no, I want to go right up to that white pillar up there. He goes, why? He goes, because my dua there is closer to Allah. I want to go all the way up there. So he walked with him. When they reached the pillar, he said to him, how about you, my father, Hajj Abu Ilay, you go and make dua and I'll protect you. So he made dua and he protected him. And after my father finished, he said, okay, now my turn. I'll make dua, you protect me. So my father started protecting him and he goes, and suddenly the guy just sat there for about an hour. Dua, dua, dua, dua. And I got tired, but I'm protecting him, you know. Khalas, I have to wait. He says, I don't know what he said. Allahu A'lam, what he was saying. 1 hour almost after he finished, he said he got up. And subhanAllah, he said a word which he doesn't mean it. It's usually a very bad word to say, but he meant it in a, this is all the best he knew. He meant it sincerely. And he says to my father, he says, you know, man, you know, poor Allah. I asked him for too much. I don't know how he's going to deal with all my requests. You know, he's too busy giving everyone. I went overboard. I don't know how he's going to give me all his requests. I feel bad for asking Allah all these things. But he said it in a different way, which is not right. My father said I couldn't help but laugh a little bit. I shouldn't have. But I hugged him and said, Allah subhanahu wa ta'ala's kingdom is vast. Do you think you even asked enough? He'll give you. Allah's kingdom doesn't run out. He said, nah, I asked for too much. If he gives me a bit, I'm happy. So anyway, we come back now to the sa'i. So now what has he done? Good company, sincere intentions, honesty, dua, and now he's at sa'i. He says, as I got to the sa'i, he says, as I'm about to move, I saw a little ditch somewhere there, something that's not protected, something that's not really built well. So then I find old people and the hajj is this, they're tripping and they're falling and they're hurting themselves. He said, so subhanAllah, I've got to help these people. He goes, I stood right there, right? And I started helping people. Every time someone came near the hole or the ditch, I'd help them up. I'd help everyone. I'd help the old ladies, the old men, anybody who can't see it. And I warned them. He said, I stayed there until I got really tired. But he said, wallahi, I felt a surge of energy that I've never felt before. I don't know where Allah gave me that power. I'd lift people who were like 100 kilos off. Yalla. Said, until the adhan was called. And it was Maghrib. I don't know who was leading that time. Could have been Sudais or Shurim. Beautiful voice. He said, I prayed the Maghrib where I was helping the people. As he recited the Fatiha, and I don't know what else he recited. He said, wallahi, I just found myself burst into tears. I'm crying, crying, crying. I don't know where it all came from. And I just started shaking in this amazing iman. I can't describe it. I said, I love you, Allah. I love you, I love you, I love you, I love you. And I felt that Allah was using me and guiding me to help these people. Special, subjective guidance. He said, and that's how I came back over here. I'm a changed man. Ya Allah. You know, they stayed together after that and worshipped. And they departed. Till today. My father doesn't know what happened. He's probably over 70 years old now. If he's still alive, may Allah subhanahu wa ta'ala keep him steadfast and all those. Brothers and sisters, the story that I just told you, subhanAllah, is just an example that a lot of people may have gone through. But subhanAllah, in this story, I found these five elements of guidance. That number one, once again, the remembrance of Allah. The Quran was there with him. And the dua was 1 hour. And number two, his conviction in his belief. Yes, although he had it twisted, you know, saying different things, his conviction was that Allah responds to his dua. His conviction that it is only Allah he prays to. His conviction was pure tawheed monotheism. His pure conviction was that this is the truth and Allah will never guide them to the wrong path. It just needed to be taught. So my father taught him the right way, inshallah. Number three, he started doing his salat. He avoided the sins. He started to help. He started to do his sunnahs. He started to do his dhikr. Number four, charitable work. He started to help people. And number five, Allah put around him good company. The five elements of guidance, subhanAllah. And Allah subhanahu wa ta'ala tells us in the Quran, it is Allah who sent down the best of conversation and words, a book in which its words are deep. The hairs and the follicles on your skin stand up, meaning you get goosebumps when a person hears it. For those

those who ponder over it and read it with conviction, and then their skin starts to rest and lean towards the love of Allah subhanahu wa ta'ala and serenity and tranquility. And then to the remembrance of Allah, they find peace. Allah says, ذَلِكَ هُدَى اللَّهِ. That is the sign of Allah's guidance. When you are able to reach that point of reciting the Quran or hearing it, and you get teardrops, or you get goosebumps, or you feel at ease and serenity, Allah says, ذَلِكَ هُدَى اللَّهِ. You want to know what that is? He says, that is Allah's guidance. يَهْدِي بِهِ مَنْ يَشَاءُ. He guides to whoever He wills. وَمَنْ يُضْلِلِ اللَّهُ فَمَا لَهُ مِنْ هَادٍ. But whoever Allah leaves to be misguided, no one can guide them. Who does Allah leave to be misguided? They are the ones who don't want the guidance. They are the ones who increase and insist on being misguided while they know Allah says He leaves them. So Allah brings you guidance from all places. But after a long time, the person rebels and says, I don't, Allah leaves him. And they stay lost. So they start to busy themselves with worldly materialism to try and forget and make temporary goals for themselves to forget why they're here and so on. Until Allah's doors are still open, until they repent and return, or they never return. Finally, my brothers and sisters, I want to narrate to you this particular beautiful hadith, and then a little other advice from the Prophet sallallahu alaihi wasallam, and we'll conclude. My brothers and sisters, have you ever heard of the hadith of the Prophet sallallahu alaihi wasallam as follows, which is in Bukhari and Muslim? It could be, he said, that a person will look like he or she is doing the actions of the people of paradise. All the things that would make a person go to paradise, they look like that to you. But then, towards the end of their life, destiny supersedes that person and they start doing the acts of the people of hellfire. Or destiny supersedes them and they end up in hellfire. Or it could be that a person looks like they're doing the acts of the people of hellfire. On the outside, you see them doing all the wrong things. But then destiny supersedes them and they end up being people of paradise. What does this mean? The first one meaning that you may be doing, a person may be doing the acts of the people of paradise, meaning they pray, they fast, they're doing all the righteous things, but this is what appears to you, meaning that they are only showing it off. They don't really mean it honestly. These are the people who are hypocritical. On the outside, they act in front of people, but in secret and on the inside, they either have disbelief, they either have their own, you know, opinions, or maybe they don't really believe in certain things. Maybe they are just rebellious and they're just trying to act to look good and righteous in front of people. Allah says, the Prophet peace be upon him said, these are people who look like they're righteous on the outside, but Allah knows what their hearts really conceal. And really, it also comes in the following way. Really, some people may do righteous deeds all their life, but subhanAllah, some doubt remains in their heart. And then towards the end, they let that doubt overcome them. They don't deal with it and they just give up. And subhanAllah, I've seen people who looked like they were so into the deen, and then we hear surprisingly and shockingly, oh, they've left the religion, or they've done this, or I've done that. You know, and they find supporters and say, good on you, you found the right way, and so on. These are the helpers of the shaitan that lead them astray. May Allah subhanahu wa ta'ala make our hearts firm. And then there are those who look like they're doing all the actions of the people of hellfire, and we judge them, we point our fingers at them, we say, look at this person's going to hellfire. But Allah, but Rasul sallallahu alayhi wa sallam says, but you don't know what is concealed in their heart. Like this young man, you don't know what kind of secret between them and Allah exists. You don't know what they're doing at night. You don't know what secret actions they have that nobody knows about. You don't know what circumstances they're in. So don't judge them. And it could be that they end up in paradise and God knows where my destiny or your destiny is. When I said destiny supersedes them, what does it mean? Rasulullah said, but then destiny supersedes them, means Allah's will. What does that mean? It means that Allah subhanahu wa ta'ala knows what you will be doing in the future. And based on His knowledge of your actions, He facilitates the destiny to make it a reality or not. Allah subhanahu wa ta'ala lets you go in a direction you want to go.
But when you take his guidance, he wills for you to go to paradise. That's how it works. So my brothers and sisters, Allah is waiting for you. And he guides those whom he wills when you want it. Bi-idhnillah. And the Prophet, peace be upon him, advised us to always aim for the highest places of paradise. Don't just be mediocre. You know the statement in English that we say, aim for the stars, you will land on the moon. Aim high as a Muslim. The Prophet, peace be upon him, said, whoever prays their 5 daily prayers and does their Hajj and fasts their Ramadan. And then he said some other things. He said, it is a right for them upon Allah to forgive all their sins and to make them enter paradise. The companion who was hearing this hadith, he said, Ya Rasulullah, I think it was Mu'adh or Abu Dharr, he said, should I tell the people this great news, Ya Rasulullah? He said, don't tell them yet. For in paradise there is a very high position, the best position, and it is made up of 100 different statuses. And they are only for the people who fought and strived in the cause of Allah, the mujahideen, the people who strived and fought in the cause of Allah sincerely and honestly. Meaning he's saying, don't just be mediocre, do more. Strive if it's against yourself, if it's against the wrong that is around you, if it is against oppression, whatever it is, you stand firm. And there are higher places. And then he said, فَإِذَا سَأَلْتُمُ اللَّهِ, whenever you ask Allah, فَاسْأَلُوهُ الْفِرْدَوْسِ, always ask him for the highest place, for Firdaus. Aim for the highest. Aim for the stars, you may land on the moon.

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0: Very good morning, assalamu alaikum, and welcome to News Reviews and Analysis. It is NRA, the program with the viewers that hit the news. 13 minutes now before 7 o'clock. A very warm welcome. My name is Tashreeq Trubadi with Khalil Katrada, technician Lukman Brown, and with you till 9 o'clock this morning. There's lots coming up in the program. Certainly, we'll follow up on the latest coming from the Madlanga Commission of Inquiry, where yesterday the commission, after spending much of the morning and the early afternoon debating the appearance of people like Mr. Karim and others, that the as it were, the chairperson, Mr. Madlanga, or Mr. Mbeseni Madlanga, having confirmed that they will summon the doctors that have signed those doctor's certificates or have written those clinical reports to come and testify. It's a massive step, you know, to try and ensure accountability at the Madlanga Commission of Inquiry. We also saw the continuance of the testimony of one of the investigators at IDAC, and we'll bring you the very latest on that a little bit later this morning. MPs have slammed the draft ad hoc committee's plan. Of course, this is a matter that is being contested in court at the moment by the president on the grounds that they cannot continue. This is the ad hoc committee on So on the one end, there's two stories here. There's the president challenging the committee that's been set up, the impeachment committee, and the continuance of that committee's work, while he is challenging the outcome of the report that ultimately led to the formation of that committee. So that's going on. And then there's also the ad hoc committee report on alleged capture of South Africa's criminal justice system that's coming under scrutiny. Then we'll have a look at whether employers are coming for workers' pension funds. What might we understand by that? And then Inside Africa report: Ghana persists with spreading unverified claims about migrants in South Africa, and then has corruption crept into Cape Town's Municipal Planning Tribunal, is the question we ask at 8 o'clock this morning. So do stick around with us as we bring you the latest news, weather, traffic, markets, and a whole lot more here on NRA on Radio 786 on 100.4 FM. 10 minutes now before 7 o'clock. Mr. Katrada, assalamu alaikum.
1: Wa alaikum salam wa rahmatullahi wa barakatuh. Mr. Trubadi, Mr. Brown, I hope everybody's well this morning. It was so funny last night. I didn't get to watch the match, but I got in a few messages from people, and you know, they were actually torn between supporting the OG colonizer, England, and then obviously Argentina. And I had a conversation with somebody, and I was saying, you know what, I actually wish Argentina goes through only to be beaten thoroughly by Spain.
0: Well, that's what many have now suggested it's going to be the case. I did think but those that support England, but I thought England threw away the match at the end. You know, they, instead of just hard defending and seeking still to apply pressure like they did for the first, you know, 70 minutes of the game, they just were nowhere to be seen afterwards, which is what Argentina capitalized on. Also, the coach making changes in the actual injury time of the match, I thought was really silly, because around the 70th minute I said, why are we not doing any substitutions? Bring on Rashford now, you know, freshen up the middle order of things. You had people like Kobbie Mainoo, who went to the World Cup and didn't have any game time, and if you look at Kobbie Mainoo's appearances for Man United, you know, it's generally been up there. So I think, yeah, even the coaching threw this thing away. But we can talk about it in much greater detail. I'd like to hear your thoughts on it. 0786 10 11 12.
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1: There's congestion on the R300 ramp to the N1 inbound at the Stellenberg interchange over there. Now, if you are making your way, this is in a westbound direction. You will be slowed down due to the traffic over there. Then another station vehicle due to an accident on the N1 outbound at the ramp from Paterkloof Road on the M14. Now, the left shoulder has been closed over there, and there's a request to please use an alternate route if you can do so. And then the crash on the Rhodes Drive at the M3 South has not been cleared as yet. Now, this involves two vehicles, and two of the lanes have been closed over there. Please do remember to buckle up and also keep a very safe following distance.
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1: Durban is sunny, going from a low of 15 to a high of 23 degrees. Sunny skies for Johannesburg, going from 4 to 22 degrees. Albergapi is partly cloudy, going from 12 to 20 degrees. Bloemfontein, cloudy skies, going from minus 3 to 21 degrees. For Cape Town and our suburbs today, sunny days expected with a southerly wind with speeds of up to 9 kilometers per hour. And our temperatures should range from a low of 11 to a high of 18 degrees.
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1: The US dollar is currently busy trading at 16.40 rand, the British pound 21.98 rand, the euro 18.73 rand, and the Chinese yuan 2.42 rand. The rial is currently busy trading at 4.36 rand, the Malaysian ringgit 4.02 rand, the Turkish lira 35 cents. Brent crude oil is busy trading at $85.14 per barrel, a gold ounce $4,037, and silver ounce is coming in at $57.
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10: Hallo, ek is Alan Windy, premier van die Weskaap. 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Vir jou.
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1: Assalamu alaikum and good morning with the news. I'm Khalil Kathrada. An Iranian hospital was forced to temporarily evacuate after the U.S. military carried out attacks in the vicinity of the civilian site. According to Iranian media, several enemy missiles landed near the Shahid Baghaghi hospital in Ahvaz last night. Yesterday, the Iranian government spokesperson Fatima Mohajerani revealed that earlier U.S. attacks targeting the country's south had resulted in the murder of more than 30 civilians. The U.S. has been attacking civilian and economic infrastructure as part of a campaign to bully Iran in relation to the Strait of Hormuz. However, this has failed as the Iranian forces have struck back. Meanwhile, Iran's military forces have carried out retaliatory strikes against the American aggressor. The Islamic Revolutionary Guards Corps is in a joint operation using missiles and drones. They targeted the early warning radar for the CRAM system at Ali al-Salem base in Kuwait. In addition, a gathering site for soldiers of the terrorist American army was also targeted and destroyed. The investigating directorate says its probe into alleged corruption at Crime Intelligence goes far beyond a routine human resources matter. Senior investigator Brian Padiachi told the Madlanga Commission of Inquiry about the case involving Crime Intelligence head Dumisani Kumalo and several other police officers. The accused were arrested in last year on allegations of fraud and corruption. The case centres on the appointment of Deneo Mokwele to senior position within the intelligence unit. Mokwele, a former BMW engineer, was appointed to lead the technical support services unit. At the age of 30, she was also granted the rank of brigadier despite previously being a civilian. Kumalo has defended the appointment, saying the position required specialised skills that few candidates possessed. However, Padiachi rejected suggestions that investigators were dealing with a simple recruitment dispute. He says the appointment forms part of a broader package of alleged corruption within crime intelligence. Pariyachi says that the matter could not be reduced to a single appointment or HR-related complaint. While Khumalo was cleared in an internal SAPS investigation, the criminal case remains before the courts. Police have intensified the crackdown on illegal immigration, arresting nearly 8,900 foreign and nationals nationwide over 14 days for violating the Immigration Act. SAP says that some of those arrested are also facing serious criminal charges, including murder, rape and possession of unlicensed firearms. The arrests were carried out in collaboration with the Department of Home Affairs, the Border Management Authority and other government agencies. In Gauteng alone, more than 800 undocumented foreign nationals were arrested during recent operations. One of the biggest operations saw 217 suspects arrested at the Losberg Kloof mine in Western Area during a raid targeting illegal mining activities. In the Free State, 9 undocumented foreign nationals were arrested at a biscuit manufacturing factory in Rates, with investigations into the business continuing. Police spokesperson Lieutenant Colonel Amanda van Wyk.
9: The Acting National Commissioner of the SAPS, Lieutenant General Puleng Dimpane, has issued a stern warning against unlawful intimidation and harassment of foreign nationals. This follows the arrest of 5 suspects in Lepalole, Limpopo, who posed as Home Affairs officials and unlawfully demanded the removal of foreign nationals from Harapong Township. In addition, a multidisciplinary team has been appointed to investigate the murder of March and March Gauteng leader Mr. Andile Sumpaka, who was shot in the driveway of his home in Greenfield, Johannesburg. He succumbed to his injuries in hospital on the 9th of July. Lieutenant General Dimpane says violence, whether perpetrated by South Africans or foreign nationals, destroys communities, erodes trust, and will never be tolerated as a solution to resolve disputes.
1: Police spokesperson Lieutenant Colonel Amanda van Wyk. And finally, Spain and Argentina will battle it out for the top spot at the 2026 Soccer World Cup. Both teams booked their place in the final of the tournament by beating France and England respectively. The White and Sky Blue, who are defending champions and will seek to defend their crown against the Spanish. The final takes place on Sunday in America's New Jersey. The top story on Radio 786 at this hour. An Iranian hospital was forced to temporarily evacuate after the U.S. military carried out attacks in the vicinity of the civilian site. According to Iranian media, several enemy missiles landed near the Shahid Baghaghi hospital in Ahvaz last night. Meanwhile, Iran's military forces carried out more retaliatory strikes against the American aggressor. That's the news for now. Headlines to follow at 25 to 8 on Radio 786.

0: 7 o'clock on Radio 786. A very good morning and welcome. You can reach us on the WhatsApp line on 0786 10 11 12. Parliament's ad hoc committee investigating alleged capture of South Africa's criminal justice system has once again been met with criticism. This as opposition MPs have slammed the committee's draft report as watered down and even whitewashed. They argue that it fails to hold suspended police minister Senzo Mkhono and others accountable, despite the weight of allegations against them. We're now joined by political analyst Sandile Swana. Good morning and welcome.
1: Good morning. Thank you.
0: I'm perplexed by the idea of opposition MPs, because this was a multi-party committee with varying interests and persuasions in it. So how does one understand this critique about the report being watered down in a whitewashed?
1: The first thing we have to agree about is that this is an election year. Now, parties in parliament, which is actually an amazing thing, parties in parliament participate in processes, and those processes conclude before they walk out. In other words, they don't boycott a process that they feel is unfair or unjust in any way. They participate until the end and sign off on the conclusions, because we have not received any report that they've not signed off on the conclusion. Then they come out and speak to the voting public in 2026. Which is the year of local government elections, that they found that whoever they call the government, that there were these errors and these errors and these errors. So our conclusion must be that there is a significant measure of, number one, political opportunism, number two, of mudslinging, in other words, trying to dirty the image of certain political parties to the extent that they identify those political parties.
0: Yeah, and look, they make the distinction between finding the minister of having committed corruption or proven a corrupt relationship between the minister and, the parties that could have benefited from the disbandment of the PKTT. And instead, they suggest that there are unresolved integrity concerns. What do you make of this distinction, and how significant is it?
1: So the problem with a formal inquiry, just like a court case, you cannot find me guilty of things I was not charged of. In other words, I was not charged with or charged for. Now, the terms of reference of the parliamentary committee highlighted the things that they must investigate. And the members of parliament formulated those terms of reference. It was not the state president or anybody else. Therefore, if for any reason you discover that there are things you have not considered upfront to investigate, that may be during the process of questioning, these issues come up, but they are not part of the charges, then you have a problem. For instance, if there are no issues of clear criminal liability, as opposed to mere negligence, a mere violation of procedure, you can't now turn around and say that there were issues that needed to be concluded criminally. It cannot be. I have no doubt in my mind that there were severe governance failures. If we were to focus on Senzo Mkhono, it was clear. In the manner he answered the questions, yeah, especially regarding how he wanted to close down the PKTT, that there were governance failures, there's no question, and that has been found to be so.
0: Yeah, if not failures, then missteps, because, you know, it clearly doesn't seem to me appropriate for him to simply write a letter calling for the disbandment of a unit. That needs to be in consultation and needs to ultimately be the final decision of the commissioner. If, for instance, it is found that the PKTT was wasting money, that it was not adding much value, and that there were criminality or allegations of criminality going on with the PKTT, then the police commissioner must be held accountable for allowing that to happen under his watch. But I don't think it's appropriate for a minister to be calling in an operational decision of this particular kind. And there, I think, you know, we see these sorts of missteps. Of course, the at the end of the day, what this committee, including what the Madlanga Commission is meant to find in and amongst others, is whether there was a tacit criminal relationship or potential relationship that undermines the criminal justice system. And on all accounts, to me, it does appear right now that whatever the motivation of the minister was, whether it was Mr. Karim through Brown Mokgotsi, that, you know, and there were some potential funds that were going to go to the minister's presidential campaign, whether that was his intentions behind writing the letter, I simply cannot say right now. But it is, I suppose, Sandile, you know, quite clear that had this unit been shut down, none of these revelations that are now being made and the dots that are connecting at the Madlanga Commission would have come to the fore. I think Mkhwanazi was pretty correct that there is tacit evidence to suggest some sort of a criminal conspiracy between some of the actors that have already appeared at that commission.
1: I think that we must emphasize that from the time that the state capture, and there are many versions of state capture, let's start there. From the time that there were academics, mainly, who were writing a report on state capture, I actually spoke to one of them. And I said to them, guys, you are writing these things as scholars of management and economics, the state capture thing. But actually, this is criminology. This is crime. So when you say there are dots that are being connected, those dots in many parts of society were long connected to say, actually, here we're running a mafia state. In other words, in the political parties, including the ANC and to a certain degree the DA, there is an idea that you must use your political position, including bending the laws and breaking the laws, to benefit certain smaller segments of society. That has been well established. So some of them will be caught through the SIU. Some of them will be caught through the Madlanga Commission. Some of them will be caught through the Hawks, and so on and so forth. What Mkhwanazi has done is to force us to face this criminality, the culture of criminality in the biggest parties. The four biggest parties in this country, being the ANC, the DA, the EFF, and MKP, are actually in varying degrees heavily implicated in the continuation of the mafia state in South Africa. And that is what Nhlanhla Mkhwanazi, the can of worms that Nhlanhla Mkhwanazi has opened.
0: And I think this is the reality that's beginning to emerge, you know, and all of them, you know, have their own version of these issues. Even you cited state capture. If one looks at the recent developments regarding Resolve Communications and members of the Democratic Alliance, it certainly leaves much to be desired, several unanswered questions about that relationship. And that leaves you, the voter, certainly with much to consider as you walk into, yes, a local government election, but also some of these principal issues are at play. Thank you very much, Sandile Swana, political analyst on the line with us there. Coming up, Newton Masuku, he is from the South African Federation of Trade Unions. They are sounding the alarm over a 1.7 billion rand in unpaid pension contributions by municipalities. It isn't quite a bookkeeping blunder, but rather being called outright theft of workers' hard-earned retirement savings. We'll feature that story in just a bit. Do stay with us.
2: Radio 786 Traffic. There's misty conditions along Baden-Powell Drive and a request to please slow down, and quite a bit of sand at Sunrise Circle itself, that in the Muizenberg area over there. There's also congestion if you are busy making your way through to the following areas. That's congestion on the R300 at the ramp to the N1 Stellenberg interchange. Now, one of the two lanes has been closed over there due to an accident. Then also, you can expect some delays due to that crash on the Rhodes Drive at the M3 South. One of the two lanes are still closed over there with emergency services on the scene. And then another stationary vehicle on the N1 outbound at the ramp from Plattekloof Road on the M14, with a request to please approach it carefully. Please do remember to buckle up and keep a very safe following distance.
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2: For Cape Town and our suburbs today, a sunny day is expected with a southerly wind reaching speeds of up to 9 kilometers per hour. And our temperatures, well, they should range from a low of 11 to a high of 18 degrees.
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1: 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Sponsor a water well for 17,000 rand in Africa or a borehole for 65,000 rand in Afghanistan or Africa. Quench the thirst, reconnect the soul with Africa Muslims Agency. La ilaha illallah.
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0: 13 minutes after 7 o'clock, I'm not certain whether you guys have seen how the story that we did, well, the interview we did with the mayor of Cape Town, Jordan Hill-Lewis, earlier this week, the issue around the supposed mosque that is being built or that could be built as the second bidder. Let me start here. If you missed it out, we had the mayor in studio for about an hour earlier this week, and a number of issues were canvassed in that interview. And one of it was me asking him whether it truly is correct that the Good Hope Center was sold to a Nigerian church. And he, of course, then sought to clarify that the church didn't quite have the full funds. And the church said, look, they, you know, they were always going to finance part of the money. So essentially seek a loan. And the city says, the mayor confirmed in that interview that there's a Muslim institution that was the second bidder that came 5 million rand short. And it will likely go to that second bidder, who has also included affordable housing as part of their plans for that site, the Good Hope Center site. And that there could be a mosque instead that's going to be built there is what Jordan said. But of course, you know, he, I don't think was meant to say it yet. And he kind of gives that impression in the answer that you know, we had sort of caught him in, because you could hear from the beginning part he wasn't quite keen on answering the question, and I persisted by asking, are you then reviewing the sale? And that's where we got the big story, which now was on News 24, and I see on the Cape Argus this morning, they covering the story. So I do suspect quite a bit of controversy stemming from that one particular very quick question around the status of the Good Hope Center. And I wonder what your thoughts are on it. 0786 10 11 12. It is 15 minutes after 7 o'clock. The South African Federation of Trade Unions is sounding the alarm over something like 1.7 billion rand in unpaid pensions, pension contributions by municipalities. It doesn't appear to be a bookkeeping blunder, but rather it's now being called the outright theft of the workers' hard-earned retirement savings. From the South African Federation Trade Unions, I'm now joined by their spokesperson, Newton Masuku. Good morning and welcome.
1: Good morning and thanks for having us.
0: How many municipalities are we talking about here? And is there an amount that has been tabulated to understand how big of a problem this is?
1: Well, the municipalities seem to be dispersed throughout the country. It's not exactly clear. It's just the approximation of 1.7 billion in unpaid pension fund contributions that the municipalities seem to be not remitting to the pension fund administrators. And as you quite correctly pointed out, we characterized as theft. And we have condemned it last year when it was done by the private security companies, especially Mafuko. And therefore, it cannot be the case that when it is done by the public sector, we fold our arms. So it is our contention that those who are responsible are held criminally liable for this.
0: Why aren't they paying it? You know, is it that the money, because of cash flow, and the money is being used elsewhere? What could be the reasons for not paying it?
1: Well, I mean, at the moment, it's not quite clear, but

0: All that we know is that they ought to be paying it. In other words, the money is deducted from the wages of the workers themselves, and therefore it must be remitted to the pension fund administrators. There's no reason that would justify a lack of remittance to the administrators, because this is money that is the deferred wages of workers. So there's no reason that justifies that. And we have pointed out what we think are the remedial steps that should be taken to ensure that the workers' monies are guaranteed, and those who, as I've said, are responsible are held criminally liable.
1: Yeah, and now you've demanded criminal investigations. I wonder whether even, some questions need to be put to the Auditor General, because surely this is something they should have picked up.
0: And that's absolutely true, actually, that they should have picked up that the workers' bodies are not remitted to the administrators themselves. And this is one of the demands would have to be indeed included in our collective demands, so that we ensure that workers' pensions are secured.
1: Okay. How does the situation compare similar to some of the pension fund abuses that we see in the private sector? Now we're talking about pension funds, but we know during the period of COVID, it was staggering to see the widespread practice among some within public and private that, UIF funds and those sorts of things are withdrawn, are held back, but not quite paid over to the UIF fund, for instance. And so it does appear to suggest that those deductions that are taking place, on workers' salaries, that first it was UIF, now we're talking about pension funds, that there does seem to appear, or it does rather appear that there is a pattern here of worker funds not being allocated where they ought to be.
0: Indeed, it seems to be a generalized problem, both in public and private. As you pointed out, in COVID, it was quite prevalent. In fact, most workers found out as they needed to get their money during the period of the lockdown, that actually their employers were not remitting what had been deducted from their wages. So indeed, it is a generalized problem that needs indeed to be nipped in the bud, because it has a direct bearing, of course, on the livelihood of workers. And as I've said earlier on, these are deferred wages of workers. And then indeed, they are saved for later in times of need, and they only discover when they have to indeed use the funds that the funds have not been remitted, and therefore they do not have the means to get back. So it's a serious problem, and that's why we take serious issue with it, and we have called for what we have called for in our statement.
1: Newton Masuku, thank you very much for your time from the South African Federation of Trade Unions, SAFTU. 20 minutes after 7 o'clock, a very warm welcome. It's in our AN Radio 786. You can WhatsApp us on 0786 10 11 12. 20 minutes now after 7. Let's go to sports, and we do so with Dr. Ismail Taladia. And I'm certain, of course, top of mind is that match last night that had occurred between Argentina and England. And as I said a bit earlier, I do think that the blunder here has to be the part of the coaching. Yes, on the field there was for the first 70 minutes of the game, I think they played pretty fine, and it is around the 70th mark that you want to bring on some substitutions. You can learn a lot about the rugby and about how Rassie Erasmus does his sport. Of course, it is two different codes of sport, but the reality is that you have world-class players that's on your bench. You have Marcus Rashford there, came on in injury time, when there were one goal up. Argentina was one goal up, so the reality of playing in extra time was increasingly diminishing, because you already had the other team one goal up in extra time. And so bringing Rashford on at like the 91st, 92nd minute, I think was far too late. The Kobe Mainoo and others are there on the bench as well. Why were they just not brought on? Fresher legs, greater energy. Are equally world-class as some of those that were on the field. So I really think the coach and the manager, I know it's usual to blame them after a loss and after a team, buckles under pressure and bounces out of the World Cup. But I do think this is, a a coaching management structure issue that was simply far too late. You cannot try and save the game, you know, in injury time. It's just really silly stuff. So, I'm disappointed that England didn't make it through. But now we look forward to Spain versus Argentina. That happens on Sunday. Dr. Ismail Talari, assalamu alaikum.
2: Wa alaikum salam wa rahmatullahi wa barakatuh to you, Tashreeq, and to the listeners. Yes, a very somber and sad England camp this morning, and all of England in mourning as Argentina came from a goal down to come and beat England by 2-1. That first goal by Argentina was scored in the 86th minute. That is 4 minutes before the final whistle and possibly another 6 or 8 minutes of extra time that would have been added. And as you rightly pointed out, you know, if England were going for a victory at that particular point, then perhaps they should have brought on a more defensive midfielder and possibly a stronger defensive unit just to counter what Argentina was doing, because Argentina had brought on Arturo, and Arturo is an out-and-out striker, and he needed to have been countered. So I think Thomas Tuchel, the manager of England, I think he lost the plot somewhat in terms of exactly what the game plan was at that particular point in time. I probably think maybe with 10 or 15 minutes to go, he should have made the defensive changes if he was not going to seek a second goal at that particular point in time in the game, and perhaps have brought on those one or two defensive players. So, yes, the result is not what we had hoped for. Argentina, the defending champions, they came through to the final on Sunday against Spain. And England are left to play against France for the bronze medal. That match taking place on Saturday in Miami. And, both France and England, after recovering from their setbacks, will be really going head-to-head to try and take something away from this World Cup. Looking forward to both Spain and Argentina. Both have very good attacking players, and so it definitely looks like a very exciting World Cup final that will take place on Sunday. Argentina looking to become only the second team in football history to have a back-to-back World Cup title. So the only team that managed to do that was Brazil, 1958 and 1962. And so let's see whether Argentina can do that. I love the Spain team. They are younger side. They definitely look like they're trying to stamp their own authority on football, not only in Europe, but on the world football stage. So I like what they're producing. And then, of course, that young man, Lamine Yamal, looking to grab this particular opportunity to show exactly why he is being such a sought-after young man, because of the talent that he possesses. Moving on to other sporting news, cricket first, and that is Zimbabwe beating Bangladesh by 32 runs in the first of the T20 series between Zimbabwe and Bangladesh. Zimbabwe had already secured the one-day series, so the T20 series is the new competition that they evolved in. And Bangladesh allowed Zimbabwe to bat first. Zimbabwe posted 170 for the loss of 6 wickets, with Brian Bennett scoring 44 runs and well supported by Ryan Bull, who scored 30 not out. The Best of the Bangladeshi bowlers was Nahid Rana, who took 4 for 26. In reply, Bangladesh bowled out for 138, with Yasir Ali top scoring with 54. But the two Zimbabwean bowlers, Ngarava, who took 4 for 26, and Blessing Muzarabani, he took 4 for 17. And between the two of them, took out the Bangladesh batting lineup to give Zimbabwe victory by 32 runs. Today is the second one-day international between England and India. India having won the first one-day international on Tuesday. They up against England in the second one-day international. Also, another series, and that is the West Indies up against New Zealand. That match also starting later today. Looking at stage 11 of the Tour de France, that was won by Solon Variantskoot, and he has set the fastest stage victory in the history of the Tour de France. So this particular stage was well run by the sprinters to give Solon Variantskoot the fastest stage victory in the history of the Tour de France. And one must just take your hat off for these supreme athletes to be cycling for 21 days at over 150, 160, in some instances 200 kilometers per day into the mountains, into the cold weather. You must just salute these super athletes that keep pedaling every day. In second position was Olaf Koits of the Netherlands. Third position was renowned sprinter Jasper Philipsen. And in fourth position was Pretin. The overall standings is still Tadej Pogacar with Jonas Vingegaard in second position, Remy Evenepoel in third position, and Ayuso has now moved into fourth position. For those golf lovers, the 154th Open Championship takes place today. It is being played at the Royal Birkdale Golf Club in England. The former tournaments over the last couple of years have been run in Scotland and Wales. So it's back to England for a change, and everything to play for, with the top golfers all arriving and having their practice rounds yesterday at the Royal Birkdale Golf Club, which looks in supreme condition. That's all from my side for this morning, Tashreeq. I will chat to listeners tomorrow morning as we do a preview of the weekend sport. Ismail Talari saying shukran. Assalamu alaikum wa rahmatullahi wa barakatuh.

0: 30 minutes after 7 o'clock in our AN Radio 786. A very good morning to you. I hope you guys are well. 0786 10 11 12. I don't feel great this morning. I don't know if it sounds the part as well. But, you know, I had a hectic episode yesterday with hay fever, sinus, whichever of the two it happens to be. But this morning, you know, the chest feels funny. The head feels a bit... I don't know, and just generally low on energy. So that's pretty much how I feel. I know there's something going around, like it usually is during winter, you know, and, you know, people do get sick and so on. But I cannot, you know, say whether it is just as a consequence of the hectic, you know, day I had yesterday with my nose. But, yeah, this morning... not feeling in the best of shape, but we continue to move. Through history, the English have stolen such a lot from Egypt. They even decided to steal the way Egypt was defending against Argentina. The two best teams will be playing in the final. Whoever have their doubts about Argentina after last night's performance will remain their doubters. Well, it depends on how you view... you know, the World Cup. Some people view it, you know, through the lens of politics and history and all of these things. The Argentinian players were seen, for instance, you know, donning a flag yesterday, which was seen as pretty much provocative, targeting the English. You know, some supported because of, you know, societal rivalries, others simply because of which team plays the better sport. And, you know... I don't know where you stand, you know, on how you view the sporting competition that is the World Cup. But I had an uncle from Bukab, Nohal, who was at my place the other day, and you know, his son was there joining us for a bit of a gathering, and you know, he came to. Yeah, he was there for a brief moment, and I said, why don't he come inside and, you know, sit down for a little bit, have something to drink, etc. And the Springbok game was on at the time. And, yeah, Khalil already started smiling because I think you anticipate where I'm going with this. So, uncle from Bukab, Khalid, feeling terribly passionate about why you shouldn't support the Springboks. And we ended up having quite the debate and discussion about why he feels that way, even, you know, 30-odd years down the line. And, you know, the reality is that, you know, those things sit with people for very many years. And I've, you know, carved out an argument for why perhaps, you know, the focus of that anger ought to change. But, you know... he still feels pretty much the way he feels because that's how he sees it. And the reality is that the same thing with soccer, it's exactly the same thing. You know, people see Palestine and Israel. People see Argentina and Israel when they look at this. Argentina and favoritism. Argentina and racism. Argentina and. Where somebody else will watch it and say, oh my goodness, you know, what a brilliant comeback in the last 2-3 minutes of the game. And that is what Argentina does best. So, whichever way, you know, you go, whatever floats your boat, that's fine. I would like to hear what that is about. So let me know at 0786 10 11 12. You can send me a text or a voice note to that number. Let's do a quick look at the weather with Khalil Katrada.
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2: For Cape Town and our suburbs today, a partly cloudy day is expected with a southeasterly wind reaching speeds of up to 7 kilometers per hour. And our temperatures, they should range from a low of 11 to a high of 19 degrees.
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2: An Iranian hospital was forced to temporarily evacuate after the U.S. military carried out attacks in the vicinity of the civilian site. According to Iranian media, several enemy missiles landed near the Shahid Begai hospital in Ahvaz last night. Iran's military forces have carried out more retaliatory strikes against the American aggressor. The Islamic Revolutionary Guards Corps says in a joint operation using missiles and drones, they targeted the early warning radar for the CRAM system at Ali al-Salim base in Kuwait. The investigating directorate says its probe into alleged corruption at crime intelligence goes far beyond a routine human resources matter. Senior investigator Brian Padiachi told the Madlanga Commission of Inquiry about the case involving crime intelligence head Dumisani Khumalo and several other police officers. The accused were arrested in June last year on allegations of fraud and corruption. Police have intensified the crackdown on illegal immigration, arresting nearly 8,900 foreign nationals nationwide over 14 days for violating the Immigration Act. SAP says that some of those arrested are also facing serious criminal charges, including murder, rape and possession of unlicensed firearms. Spain and Argentina will battle it out for the top spot at the 2026 Soccer World Cup. Both teams booked their places in the final of the tournament by beating France and England respectively. Those are the headlines for now and news to follow at 7:55 a.m. this morning on Radio 786.
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2: You can expect some delays on the R300 North at the N1 inbound. That's due to an incident which has occurred. There's a stationary vehicle and one of the two lanes has been closed over there. Then also, if you're making your way across the Hindle Road, that's heading out from the N1, you will be slowed down. Two of the lanes has been closed. That's due to an accident. This is in an outbound direction. Then also let the R300 at the N1 Stellenberg interchange, the shoulder has been closed in a westbound direction due to an accident which has occurred. And there's a request to please use an alternate route if you can do so. And do remember, if you're making your way along Baden-Powell Drive, it's very misty conditions over there. And there's a request to please use your headlights and keep a safe following distance.
0: And that's a signal to our weekly Africa report, which we do with Nyasha Mpani. Nyasha, of course, is from the Institute of Justice and Reconciliation, where he serves as the project leader for the Data for Governance Alliance in the Africa Project. 22 minutes now before 8 o'clock. Let's start off with South Africa calling out Ghana for falling into the trap of falsely vilifying Pretoria over the anti-migrant sentiments in the country. What do you suspect is Ghana's intention behind trying at least to purport this idea that there are these xenophobic tensions and that South Africans are xenophobic, etc.? What is the background here? Good morning, Nyasha.
4: Good morning and good morning to your listeners. I think what we are seeing that is happening between South Africa and Ghana is very sad. It's a very sad state of affairs, given that two African giants are finding themselves in such a very difficult situation whereby relations are thawing. But I think the thing that's actually new here isn't xenophobia, but it's the diplomatic dysfunction. South Africa has had recurring xenophobic violence since at least 2008. And Ghana and many other African countries have absorbed casualties before and moved on. And I think what's different this time is that the two governments can't even agree on a shared set of facts. And that's a much bigger deal than it sounds. And I think when a state's foreign ministry contradicts another state's police report on how a citizen died, you are no longer managing a security incident. You are managing a credibility crisis. And I think this is where we are finding, where SA and Ghana are finding themselves in. And I think that's partly why the language has shifted from condemn the violence to breakdown of trust. And these are not just structural, but they're very, very, very important governance issues that I think both countries and also the continent could address. And the matter and the fact that Ghana is also pushing for this issue to be tabled at the African Union summit that's supposed to take place in Addis this year also tells you that they are in no position to want to have a conversation or to give the South African government an ear for them to explain what is the situation on the ground. And I also want to say that this is also the result of absence of data. I recall the last data on South African perspective on migration, the last that was shared was in 2017. And from that data, you realize that South Africans are not xenophobic. But a lot has happened from 2017 to date. We had COVID, we had many other issues. So currently, there is no data, citizens' perception data, that speaks on these issues. So that at least it can be able, the government can be able to use it as a baseline to inform the diplomatic community in terms of whether or not South Africans are xenophobic. But the data that we have from 2017 still points out that South Africa is not xenophobic. So obviously the episodes that we may be seeing are just of a handful.
5: Yeah.
4: So in the absence of data, it's quite very difficult for also for the government to make a position.
0: And there's still some actual war taking place on the continent, in the Eastern Democratic Republic of the Congo. They're still fighting that's persisting between M23 and other groups. Fighting continues to displace civilians. This as regional efforts to seek a diplomatic solution appears to be faltering at the moment. You also have the 2022 peace agreement between Ethiopia and the Tigrayan people that's on tenterhooks at the moment, as there appears to be a renewed military mobilization and rising tensions with the federal government. Analysts there are warning that there could be another major war that is a very real possibility between Ethiopia and the Tigrayan people. In Sudan, you have the Sudanese armed forces that continue to clash with the rapid support forces, the RSF, particularly around Darfur and Kordofan. And of particular significance this week, Niasha, was a U.S. contractor that allegedly became part of the supply routes to the RSF-controlled territory. Again, now we know that the UAE is involved with RSF, and now we're hearing of the United States, and of course those two are allies as well. It is clear that RSF is this militant insurgency that is being supported by external powers to seek and wrestle control from the Sudanese armed forces. This again points to how what is happening in Sudan at the moment isn't just only about domestic issues. It's probably got to do with keeping the country locked into conflict so that there could be the plundering of resources or whatever the case may be. But we now clearly know that the RSF does enjoy UAE and American support.
4: Yes, and I think we've always talked about it over time that the situation, the war in Sudan is being, being influenced by outsiders. And obviously UAE, from the other report that was released, it was mentioned quite a lot in terms of the role that it is playing in the continued destabilization of Sudan. And obviously we all know UAE and America, they are the best of buddies. So obviously now we are seeing the American hand. It's not a surprise that we are seeing American hand. Possibly they were using UAE as a decoy, but I think now they are actually going out all directly for the world to see that they are also part of the group that is giving weapons and all this stuff to the RSF. But we all know that this is all about natural resources, and it has nothing to do with maintaining peace. Efforts have been made by UAE as well as America to try and make peace in Sudan, but we all knew that everything that was being done, it was just a decoy. America and UAE, they should be ashamed of themselves in the way they've made Sudan a dysfunctional country, a failed state, and also the humanitarian crisis that is coming out of Sudan almost 5-6 years ever since the eruption of the war. So I don't know what other African leaders are doing in not calling out UAE and America for such atrocities which they've left go unchecked for so many years.
0: Yeah, and you can't be saying that you're supporting, you know, attempts at finding peace when you are supplying weapons and bakis and other resources, you know, to the rapid support forces, which, you know, is a militant insurgency group. There's no doubt that the issues in Sudan are complex. They stem even from Umar al-Bashir's time, and one can then wonder whether Umar al-Bashir, as you know, as tyrannical and as crazy as his leadership was, whether it was to try and keep, you know, these parties out of his country. Look, the reality is that he too enjoyed Arab support until, you know, it was unpopular to have it. So the situation in Sudan it's quite complex, and we still see fighting continue on this front. Let's go to Mali. They are seeking to try a group allegedly responsible for an attempted coup, keeping in mind that Mali itself is being run by a military junta at the moment. So how might we understand the party that they now seek to hold responsible for an attempted coup?
4: Yeah, it's we always say a coup begets a coup. And I think that incident is not going to be the first and last. We are also going to see more attempts of such a of such magnitude, whereby disgruntled members of the army might want to take over government, because they already learned from their superiors that it's possible to take over government using the gun. But I think what stands out to me is the 5-year gap between arrest and any real judicial process. That's not really about justice, and I think that's about the case being useful to the junta as a deterrent, kept alive but never resolved. And I think coup adjacent regimes tend to use unresolved prosecutions like this as a way of signaling to any potential rivals within the security establishment that a treatment awaits them without ever needing a conviction. And I think this, they are treating it this as a makaba warning to anyone who may want to attempt. So it's meant to instill fear in those that may be thinking of attempting to conduct a coup. And I think it's also notable that a complaint against the current intelligence chief filed by the same defense team years ago has simply gone nowhere. And I think that asymmetry, one case moving to trial after 5 years, the other frozen indefinitely, tells you which way institutional power actually flows in Mali right now. And these are the consequences of a military government. And that's, I should keep an eye on it and be able to see how things are going to unfold.
0: Yeah, we should keep an eye on it, because there are still major offenses taking place at the moment. You know, in particularly parts of northern Mali, where Tuareg separatists from the Azawad Liberation Front, as well as the Al-Qaeda-linked militant group, the Jamaat Nusrat al-Islam wal-Muslimin, they have attacked army bases in different towns. There's been military convoys across the north and center of the country, and, you know, Mali still in the swing of conflict, but it doesn't quite help that you have, you know, a coup d'etat that occurred in 2020. There was another one in 2021, and by 2025, there was chatter about transitional authorities with a 5-year presidential term without elections, effectively extending the military rule indefinitely. And those leaders that were involved in 2020 and 2021 in that military coup are the ones that are still running the country. They run the defense ministry. They also, you know, they may have a prime minister that, at the appearance of any sort of political overtures towards governance, but the reality is that, you know, the military junta is still quite involved and in charge. And as you note, Niasha, 5 years later to come with this particular matter, it does seem like a purging more than, you know, justice that the military junta is seeking. So let's see where this matter does go. Thank you very much, Niasha Mpani, for having joined us this morning, the project leader for the Data for Governance Alliance in the Africa Project at the Institute for Justice and Reconciliation. This has been the Africa Report.
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14: What is this and why do diabetics commonly come to me and speak to me about it, right? Because it's so uncomfortable, right? So let's look at what peripheral neuropathy is first and foremost and how we can actually look at treating this condition naturally, right? So with diabetics, remember it's dysregulation in terms of the sugar levels, right? So you get type 1 and type 2 diabetes. Type 2 diabetes is where you are taking medication to control your insulin being secreted by your pancreas, right? Whereas type 1 diabetes is where you are injecting yourself with insulin, right? So as a common side effect of diabetics, you get something called peripheral neuropathy, right? So what is this term? It's basically nerve damage. It's usually in the feet and the legs first. High blood sugar over time damages the small blood vessels and the nerves, right? So the peripheral neuropathy, you will feel as a sensory sensation first. So you'll feel numbness, tingling, pins and needles, burning sensation, loss of feeling in the feet. You can feel that pins and needles in the fingers, the hands, the toes as well. And then you can feel a sharp pain, shooting pains, worse at night, very sensitive to touch. Sometimes it affects your motor movement as well, where you experience muscle weakness, trouble with balance, and then foot dropping. And then the danger signs of peripheral neuropathy is where you get cuts and sores you can't feel. That's why the foot checks are very critical for diabetics, right? So peripheral neuropathy is one of those side effects of diabetes. And why it generally happens is because you have high blood sugar that damages the nerves over months and years. You've got poor circulation where your body's not getting enough oxygen. And then other factors could include your smoking, high blood pressure, high cholesterol levels, and then low vitamin B12 as well. 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Stay tuned to the next program. 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
2: Assalamu alaikum and good morning with the news. I'm Khalil Kathrada. The chairperson of Parliament's ad hoc committee investigating allegations of police corruption has dismissed viral media reports that they have exonerated or cleared various individuals of wrongdoing. MP Soviet Lekhanyana says these reports are premature, irrational and gullible, as the committee has only begun deliberations on the draft preliminary report. He adds that no conclusion has been made. He further pointed out that the adoption of the report will only happen 2 or more weeks after it has been shared with the affected parties. Lekhanyana's statement follows a meeting on Tuesday in which some committee members expressed concern that the draft report had made no adverse findings against those implicated, including suspended police minister Senju Mtruno. Lekhanyana has appealed to members of the public to have confidence in the committee. Using attack drones, the Iranian army says it targeted a radar site, communication systems and fuel tanks belonging to the terrorist U.S. Army at the Al-Azraq base in Jordan. In a statement, the army explains that this base houses anti-missile defense systems and is considered one of the most important strategic centers for the American forces in the West Asia region. The Iranian army says its operation was in response to the enemy's aggression on Iran, including the Bampur barracks in Ayn Shar, in which 7 non-commissioned officers and soldiers were martyred. Meanwhile, the Islamic Revolutionary Guards Corps carried out a joint operation using missiles and drones targeting the early warning radar for the CRAM system at Ali al-Salim base in Kuwait. In addition, it says a gathering site for soldiers of the terrorist American army was also targeted and destroyed. Steenberg police are investigating the murder of a 28-year-old man in Lavender Hill. His body was found lying on the ground of a premises at Fawley Court following reports of a shooting incident. Police spokesperson Timbakazi Mbindukana says that the victim had gunshot wounds to his upper body. Detectives are investigating the circumstances surrounding the incident, which occurred after midday yesterday. No arrests have yet been made. The top story on Radio 786 at this hour. The chairperson of Parliament's ad hoc committee investigating allegations of police corruption has dismissed a viral media report that has exonerated or cleared various individuals of wrongdoing. MP Soviet Lekhanyana says these reports are premature, irrational and gullible, as the committee has only begun deliberations on the draft preliminary report. That's the news for now. 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
2: The US dollar is currently busy trading at 16.40 rand, the British pound 21.98 rand, the euro 18.73 rand, the Chinese yuan 2.42 rand, the rial is currently busy trading at 4.36 rand, the Malaysian ringgit 4.02 rand, and the Turkish lira 35 cents. Taking a look at our commodities, Brent crude oil is busy trading at $85.14, gold $4,037, and silver ounce $57.

0: Overcast, it most certainly is this morning, and there could be certainly much colder weather coming your way at the end of this week, but let's see how things do come together, particularly over the weekend. Right now, of course, it is 8 o'clock on Radio 786. The new moon for Safar, I don't see any announcements around the sighting. I'm wondering whether it was indeed sighted. I'll have a look and come back to you in just a bit. On the WhatsApp line, Tashrik, I live on a farm for over 25 years. Poison is sprayed over the crops twice a month. I suffered from sinuses severely. I've sent you the number of a pharmacist who can help. For 17 years, I've been going to him. Alhamdulillah, his medication worked wonders. Thank you, guys. And look, I, when I'm sharing, because I'm only sharing to obviously address the fact that, one can hear, that it doesn't sound like I usually sound, right? So, I got the stuff that I need to take, and I'm grateful nonetheless for the suggestions and things like that I could possibly do. Thank you very much, Amiruddin, for having sent through the sighting of the moon confirmation. It was indeed sighted, and today happens to be the first of Safar, 1448, on the 16th of July today. All right, so let's now quickly check in with Community Pulse. Khadija Jam with you just after 9 o'clock this morning. And, of course, she has quite a number of things that she is planning to have on the program this morning. And then it's followed, of course, by On the Agenda and Khalid Kibas Badi. But first, let's check in with what they're up to. Assalamu alaikum.
1: Wa alaikum salam, Tashrik and team. Op hierdie koue donderig oggend, maar soos altyd, baie om na vore toe te kyk on Community Pulse coming up in our first segment. I know one of our guests that all of our listeners always enjoy, Dr. Sadiqa Laskari. She joins us as we look to reconnect the mind, heart and spirit, and restoring this balance and how restoring this balance can bring clarity, purpose and a deeper sense of wholeness. That of course takes us up to the 10 o'clock news, and soos ek gesê het, is donderig. So after 10 o'clock, we check in with our team, with the team at Sansa. And of course, also during our middle hour, taking messages on 0786 10 11 12. Steer dit gerus, dear. Tussen 11 en 12 vandag. Nou, hier is 'n gas wat ons so baie van geleer het in die verlede. When we spoke to her, Dr. Shaida Jensen, she is a clinical psychologist. Today, we are going to be speaking about the importance of belonging, identity, and emotional well-being. Now, remember, her work largely focuses on young, on males. And so this is a specific focus on young men. And so we invite all our listeners to join us as we explore how connection, self-awareness, and supportive spaces can help young men thrive and show up more confidently in everyday life. So as altijd, ons kyk verskrikkelijk voor het om aan na en hopelijk by daardie tyd gaan ek my woorde reg uitkry na die 9 uur. Ik is Khadija Ajam, and the team joins you after 9 o'clock this morning. Assalamu alaikum.
0: Wa alaikum salam wa rahmatullahi wa barakatuh. Khadija, to the end sounded there. Actually, it just needed to say SRK knees. But yeah, looking forward to that program, particularly as you say, the role of young men and what they can learn from their emotions and this, that, and the other. So looking forward to that program. On the WhatsApp line, Assalamu alaikum to Sharik and Khalil. Springbok rugby all the way. I love my country and all the sporting codes. Argentina was not the supporter. I was not supportive of it, but was the favorite. I hope they lose against Spain. This is that one there. Last Friday, I mentioned that Spain is quietly improving at every match, says another WhatsApp on 0786 10 11 12. And they are the underdogs in this tournament. Spain has only conceded one goal in this tournament and remains unbeaten for more than 2 years and 37 matches. This is going to to be a final between both skilled and quality teams. Argentina are defending their status as the World Cup champions, while Spain are the current European champions. This is also going to be a final between outgoing Messi and incoming Lamal. Politically, it's going to be a battle between pro-Palestine, Spain, and pro-Israel, Argentina. Unfortunately, England has always flopped in the semis or the quarterfinals. We remember Diego Maradona's infamous hand of God handball goal against England during the 1986 World Cup. That WhatsApp in there in on 0786 10 11 12. About the story regarding the spraying of pesticides, my late brother had severe side effects of it, subsequently causing his death. So sad how it can affect the body. I'm sorry to hear about that. And yes, you are correct. You know, there are pesticides that are used, and I've done several programming bits on this and how it is, you know, still being used today in a very irresponsible way. Not just for what's on the crop, but you know, particularly those workers that are meant to be working with it and spraying it and so on, that it is a very real problem. And I'm so sorry to have heard about your brother's experience. 5 minutes after 8 o'clock in our AN Radio 786, a very warm welcome. Now, yesterday we discussed one of the rulings of the Cape Town's Municipal Planning Tribunal. It related to a data center near Cape Town's International Airport. A Daily Maverick investigation also asked some serious questions about this tribunal, this as it decides on land use and development applications worth billions of rands. The series reveals how changes to the city's bylaw have effectively allowed the tribunal members to remain in office indefinitely, raising concerns about independence, accountability, and political influence. It also examines claims that key information, including member records and a contentious legal opinion, was used to justify planning decisions which have been withheld from ratepayers and residents. Kevin Bloom's final article in the series looks at allegations of forged documents, weak enforcement against illegal developments, and the growing frustration among community groups who say that the city is failing to deal with corruption. Here now, the Daily Maverick journalist Kevin Bloom on the line with us. A very good morning to you, Kevin, and welcome to Radio 786.
2: Good morning to you. Thank you for having me on.
0: What is the Municipal Planning Tribunal? Where does it sit?
2: The Municipal Planning Tribunal is a creature of national statute. So in 2015, a law was promulgated called the Spatial Planning and Land Use Management Act. And its essential objective was to redress spatial inequalities. And it gave municipal councils across the country the legislative ability to appoint independent planning tribunals. The reason that they needed to be independent is because political or commercial capture of the planning tribunal is likely because of the power they wield. In a city like Cape Town, where the MPT decides on Category 1 land use applications like subdivisions, removal of restrictive title deed conditions, that can essentially quadruple the value of a property. So independence is critical to the MPT, and a core way of ensuring independence is term limits for members. So in SPLUMA, in the Spatial Planning and Land Use Management Act, it's very clear that members of the MPT can only serve for 2 5-year terms. That's the national picture. And you pointed out in your introduction what's happening in Cape Town.
0: Okay. And how the current members appointed to it, and how might you have determined through your investigation what level of independence they may hold?
2: Yeah. So through my sources, I got one sort of vague lead saying it seems as if the chairperson has been there for longer than 10 years. And that's when I started to dig into the documentation. And there's a very clear paper trail. So on the 1st of July last year, the term limits of the chairperson of the MPT, a man by the name of David Daniels, was up. He had hit his ceiling. He became the chairperson on the 1st of July 2015, which was when the national legislation came into effect. And on the 26th of June last year, 4 days before he is supposed to vacate his seat, the municipal council passes, the Cape Town Municipal Council passes the municipal planning bylaw amendments. So now I know this is inside baseball. This is sort of deep inside municipal council governance and bylaw promulgation, which not very many Cape Townians look at, and quite frankly, not many journalists look at. But on the 26th of June, Jordan Hill Lewis stands up in the Cape Town Municipal Council, and he says these amendments are going to do amazing things for affordable housing in Cape Town. He mentions one or two of the amendments. What he doesn't mention, and what Eddie Andrews, the deputy mayor, doesn't mention in his speech either, and it's important that Eddie Andrews doesn't mention it because he is the mayoral committee member for spatial planning. So this sits directly under his department. This is his governance rubric. Neither of them mention the changes to Section 116 of the bylaw. Section 116, since 2015, had always referred to SPLUMA, had referred to Section 37.1 of SPLUMA, where the term limits were very clearly laid out, 2 5-year terms. What the changes do, without telling anyone, let me just be very careful here. This was put out for comment. The political parties did miss it. Brett Heron from Good did admit when my piece came out that this had slipped through, because they had looked very closely at those bylaw amendments. And the reason they had looked very closely was because they knew that it was going to be in favor of developers, possibly at the expense of ordinary rate-paying Capetonians in the middle and lower income brackets. And that turned out to be true. But this was a very key cynical move that was missed by all of the opposition parties in the municipal council. And effectively, they changed Section 116, took out all reference to SPLUMA, all reference to the national limits, and gave the municipal council the power to reappoint members. All they had to do was wait a month. So they resign for a month, they come back after a month, rinse and repeat. Effectively, they can serve for life. And that severely, obviously, compromises their independence, because the MPT have been doing

0: The River Club Amazon development, the same MPT that got Reeve, and it wasn't just David Daniels. It was according to a PAYA application that I got my hands on a response from a man by the name of Jaco van der Westhuizen, who is the City of Cape Town's technical advisor to the MPT. So he's not an independent member of the MPT, but he's the municipal council's advisor to the MPT. And he had stated in a message to a member of the Constantia Ratepayers Association that most of the members had been serving for longer than 10 years, which means that the City of Cape Town has essentially kept the same people on the tribunal that decide on these massive development decisions. This was the same tribunal that pushed through the data center in the last few days.
1: Okay, so there are then two, maybe three issues here immediately at this juncture that I want to highlight. The one, of course, is the amendment bylaw to a national creature that suggests that these tribunals, are meant to serve the purpose of, looking at spatial planning and that sort of thing. That through the amendment by law, that the City of Cape Town essentially then paved the way for these members to serve in the way that they're currently serving, and then the issue around the term limits, etc. Does the national instruction that gives way for a municipal tribunal, does it allow for the councils to determine how that happens? Because, can by way of the council simply, passing an amendment by law, can that influence what eventually happens with this tribunal? Because the reality is that if you do have a majority DA council, and if this is where the DA feels the way this tribunal ought to run, then yes, we can raise the issue around time limits and objectivity and accountability and all of those sorts of things. But the council would simply say that, the law which they are empowered to change, which they've done, enables this current scenario to be lawful and that there's nothing wrong with it.
0: So that's exactly what the municipal council have done in their answers to me. And just to be clear, I sent over the series upwards of 65 questions to 15 individuals in key positions. And I got a centralized response. And the centralized response to Section 116, although there were 15 specific questions, there was one centralized response. And what they said was that they believe that this is constitutional overreach. And they had got an opinion from senior counsel and from their lawyers. They wouldn't give me the identity of senior counsel or the lawyers that had given them opinion. And of course, neither would they give me the opinion. What they said was that they were advised that it was constitutional overreach. Now, in my reporting and in my investigation, when we publish something this sensitive, which opens us up to court action, obviously we got to run it through our own lawyers. And our lawyer at Daily Maverick had the same reaction that I immediately had and that my sources had, which is that this is open to a constitutional challenge. And I wrote a follow-up article, which we can go into if we have time, but a senior state advocate with the NPA had gotten hold of me while this series was being published on her own personal concern, and she had said the same thing. She had said there's a real constitutional challenge here. So, for example, and this might happen, if a
1: Before you get to the example, maybe just expand on what exactly do both the Daily Maverick lawyer and this other lawyer believe is the basis for a constitutional challenge?
0: So exactly what I was saying at the beginning. When SPLUMA, when the national legislation, in very clear terms, there's nothing vague or ambiguous about it, says that these MPT members can only serve for 2 5-year terms and then need to vacate their seats. And

0: to retain the independence. The very nature of the legislation is to retain, to protect the independence of the MPT. When the city of Cape Town changes that specific law against national legislation, so there's the constitutional challenge.
1: Yeah.
0: It's for the court to decide. Is this a constitutional overreach, or is a municipal council, and there are parts of the constitution which say, I think it's section, it's either section 146 or 156. It's one of those two, which say that a bylaw cannot override national legislation. Just can't do it. And obviously it says that because there's hierarchies of laws. And the ultimate hierarchy is the constitution. And this goes into the follow-up piece, which proves the pattern here. And if I can just speak a bit about that. So this state advocate comes to me in her personal capacity. And she says she lives out in Durbanville. And she's got two children who have both been diagnosed on the autism spectrum disorder. And she bought her property out in Durbanville because her children are very sensitive to their environment. So she bought in an area of low density where the spatial development framework says there's going to be very low urban densification. So the wetlands are protected and large urban and trees and that sort of thing, which she specifically bought to protect her kids. She's also across the road from a school. She wakes up one day and Engine Garage have an application in to build a service station literally 18 meters from her bedroom window and 50 meters from a primary school. She goes and she objects at the MPT meeting and she cites the Constitution. And she cites constitutional court cases, all of which back up Section 28 of the Constitution, which holds that the rights of children are paramount in any case that affects them. She also cites Supreme Court of Appeal cases and a very important precedent where a fuel retailer tries to build an outlet in an environmentally sensitive zone, and the SCA knocks him back. Now, all of this, as far as she understands, and bear in mind that as a senior state advocate with the NPA, she knows her jurisprudence. She knows her laws of evidence. And so she now is the main objector at this MPT hearing, chaired by the same David Daniels I've mentioned, who's been the chairman since 1st of July 2015. And she gives a 17-minute presentation where she cites international best practice, World Health Organization talking about benzene emissions and fine particulates causing asthma and respiratory problems amongst all human beings, and particularly children who live too close to a fuel station. And this is obvious stuff. And then she's citing South Africans' own, again, constitutional case law. When she's done, Daniels turns to Van der Westhuizen. So the chairperson of the MPT turns to the city's representative and says, basically, do we need to take the constitution into account here? That's what he basically says. I've quoted him in my article. And the city of Cape Town official says, he's not a legal expert, but as far as he's concerned, all that really matters here is Section 99 of the latest bylaws, and he supports Engine's application, which is essentially saying that bylaws trump the Constitution, and bylaws don't trump the Constitution, according to Section 38 of the Constitution, where tribunals, specifically tribunals and all bodies in South Africa, have to uphold the Bill of Rights and the Constitution. So basically, we've got an MPT that is a law unto itself.
1: That's worrying. And I'll get to whatever accountability there is or isn't at the moment for this tribunal in just a bit. Let's look at the claim that there could well be undue political influence. Is there any political overtures or sensitivity around these members that are present and whether they have any proximity to the Democratic Alliance or any of the politicians that enabled this scenario to exist?
0: Well, I think we've got to look at the broad, and I've got to be very careful here because the chief of staff of the mayor of Jordan Hill Lewis came back at me on my coverage of the Tafelberg case. And what I'm essentially saying, and let me just pull back a bit. I conducted an interview with Jordan Hill Lewis in October last year. And it was an interview that looked specifically on the affordability crisis in Cape Town and the burgeoning Airbnb markets and the fact that the Atlantic seaboard was becoming, you know, less and less accessible to middle-income earners, and that people who had been living in Sea Point for decades, people who are getting on in years, retirees who owned their own place, had to move out because they couldn't afford, they could no longer afford the rates and taxes. So there was a whole, you know, there were many forces that were coming together. But the core thing for me was the Tafelberg case, because I had written a piece on Sea Point and on the fact that it was no place for old locals anymore, but also that the core of it was the Tafelberg case, that the gentrification of Sea Point had long ago knocked out and pushed out the people that service Cape Town's economy, the cleaners, the waitresses, the nurses, the teachers. Can't afford to live there. And this was a specific gentrification policy that started in 2008, 2009, and before. There's a long history. But the Tafelberg case is key. And that amazing documentary film by Pearlie Joubert and Mickey Redlinghuis, Mother City, and the Indofuna Ekwazi and Reclaim the City court case, which is a fundamental court case about spatial apartheid, which is what we're talking about with the MPT, right? So Jordan Hill Lewis, when I put this question to him about spatial apartheid, had said to me, spatial apartheid is propaganda language. And he had said it in the context. He says, are you saying that, or is Pearlie Joubert saying that? And he wanted to make it clear that in the context, the DA doesn't perpetuate spatial apartheid. And that's a fair comment to make. But 9 judges of the Constitutional Court came back and said the DA does perpetuate spatial apartheid. Both the Western Cape government and the City of Cape Town and the national government, yes. But so it... do they have a development-heavy agenda? I think it's pretty clear that they do.
1: I wonder then, Kevin, and look, I mean, you haven't had the opportunity to, I'm not certain whether you've had the opportunity to watch or see the video of the interview that we had done with the mayor, in fact, 2 days ago. And I know News 24, and I see now this morning, the Cape Argus is reporting on... well, the one part in the interview where we deal with the Goodup Centre sale, which essentially the mayor reveals that the initial sale to a Nigerian pastor to establish a church looks like it's going to falter because the guy doesn't have the funds to see through the bid that he put in for 135 million rand, and that perhaps the property will now go to the second highest bidder, which of course the mayor reveals is a Muslim institution that wants to also build affordable housing on that site, and that was going to be for 130 million rand. I then put it to Jordan that could the Tafelberg Constitutional Court judgment, does that not throw into question, you know, key assets such as that site or the building, which everyone wants to go with?
0: Yeah.
1: You know, does that then not make that fair game under that particular judgment? And he seems to not think so, and he pushes back particularly on that front. And this is, I think, precisely the point that's being highlighted here, is that there are key assets that can be used for other greater purposes, such as dealing with apartheid, spatial planning. I suppose the how is a fair question to ask of that judgment. But But in this particular scenario, the mayor seems to be a creature of national legislation that is, of course, positioned within the local council. And it is this particular tribunal that, you know,

0: gives permission for sales of lands, properties, developments that take place, etc. And there's some serious questions about time limits, the periods that they serve, how independent their decisions truly are, and all of those sorts of things. So I want to hear your thoughts on it. 0786 10 11 12. We're running terribly late with time. We're going to go to headlines now with Khalil Katrada, and we have some janaza notices coming your way as well, and then we open up the lines in 021 699 1786.
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2: The chairperson of Parliament's Ad Hoc Committee investigating allegations of police corruption has dismissed viral reports that they've exonerated or cleared various individuals of wrongdoing. They say these reports are premature, irrational and gullible, as the committee has only begun deliberations on the draft preliminary report. US attack drones, the Iranian army says, is targeted a radar site, communication systems and fuel tanks belonging to the US army at the Al-Azraq base in Jordan. In a statement, the army explains that this base houses anti-missile defense systems and is considered one of the most important strategic centers for the American forces in the West Asia region. The Islamic Revolutionary Guards Corps carried out a joint operation using missiles and drones targeting the early warning radar for the CRAM system at the Ali al-Salim base in Kuwait. Steenberg police are investigating the murder of a 28-year-old man in Lavender Hill. His body was found lying on the ground of a premises at Fawley Court following reports of a shooting incident. Those are the headlines for now, and news to follow at 9 a.m. this morning on Radio 786.
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2: There's congestion at Black River Parkway on the M5 North ramp. This will slow you down if you're heading into town. And then also at Jake's Gerville Drive at the N1 inbound Wingfield interchange. There's an accident involving two vehicles, emergency services on the scene. And then also the station vehicle on the N2 inbound at Schlatley Drive. You can expect some lane closures over there. Please do remember to buckle up and also keep a very safe following distance.
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0: صدق الله العظيم.
1: It's the janazah of Ahmed Moses of number 12 Eros Way. The time of janazah is 10 a.m. this morning. The janazah salah will be taking place at the Constantia Mahbara, where the mayat will be buried. And you can speak to Widad on the following number, 073-313-5610. That is 073-313-5610. And that is for the janazah of Ahmed Moses of number 12 Eros Way. It is the janazah of Sadiq Jeb Benjamin of number 26 5th Avenue in Hazendal. The time of janazah is 10 a.m. this morning, and the janazah salah will take place at the Hazendal Masjid. The mayat will then be taken to the Mowbray Mahbara, and you can speak to Zakaria on the following number, 072-618-6848. That is 072-618-6848. And that is for the janazah of Sadiq Jeb Benjamin of number 6 5th Avenue in Hazendal. It is the janazah of Ghulam Hussein Ibrahim, the husband of Firoza Savant of number 24 Badali Avenue in Hatton Estate, Rylands. The time of janazah is 11:30 a.m. this morning, and the janazah salah will take place at Masjid al-Quds. The mayat will then be taken to the Pook Road Makhbara, and you can speak to Noor Muhammad on the following number, 082-866-5610. That is 082-866-5610. And that is for the janazah of Ghulam Hussein Ibrahim, the husband of Firoza Savant of number 24 Badali Avenue in Hatton Estate. It is the janazah of Ismail Kippi of number 22 Ishow Close in Portland's Mitchell's Plain. The time of janazah is at 12 p.m. this afternoon. The janazah salah will take place at Masjid al-Thani in Rocklands. The mayat will then be taken to the Mowbray Mahbara, and you can speak to Nazim on the following number, 082-938-4445. That is 082-938-4445. And that is for the janazah of Ismail Kippi of number 22.

Joe Close in Portland's Mitchell's Plain. It is the janazah of Idris Davids of number 74 Chestnut Road in Bontierville. The time of janazah is 12:30 p.m. this afternoon, and the janazah salah will take place at the Bontierville Masjid. The mayit will then be taken to the Mowbray Mahbara. And this notice is for the janazah of Idris Davids of number 74 Chestnut Road in Bontierville. It is the janazah of Alauddin Ahmed Sayed of Gift of the Givers of number 33 Forbes Avenue in Rylands Estate. The time of janazah is 3:30 p.m. this afternoon. The janazah salah will take place at the Habibia Masjid. The mayit will then be taken to the Johnson Road Mahbara, and you can speak to Muhammad Bilal on the following number, 06-111-39240. That is 06-111-39240. And that is for the janazah of Alauddin Ahmed Sayed of Gift of the Givers of number 33 Forbes Avenue, Rylands Estate. 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

0: Salam Tashriq. As I said on your Facebook page, Jordan Hill Lewis is a liar. He's a big fat liar. What he speaks in public and what they do, two totally different things. Salam.
1: Assalamu alaikum, NRA team. Actually, can it come to the soccer? I think it wasn't a very good game yesterday for the majority of the game until England set back. I think Argentina were just there to play a very failed game. They were putting in so many leg tackles at the start of the game, and the game wasn't a very good game until England decided to sit back after, I don't know what, 73 minutes. They decided to sit back, and then the game opened up because now it gave the impetus to Argentina to just come and attack them wave after wave. I haven't really watched much of this World Cup because I wasn't really interested, but okay. As far as Spain and Argentina, Spain is a far better team. The way they play as a team, the way they control the ball, technically they're better. The only way Argentina is going to win is if they make it a fail game, which they probably will do. And probably if England had Jack Grealish in their team to come on after that 70 odd minutes, they would probably won that game because Jack Grealish would have made them foul him 1,000 times and would have just gotten England out of the hole that they were in. The other thing I wanted to talk about is actually voting.
2: So this is Tashis Khalil, Mr. Ali. I learned a lot of things this week about who sponsor FIFA is Adidas. And who sponsor what you call the Argentina team? Adidas. And who give all the financial to the FIFA, whatever, it's Adidas, really. And Adidas family, we know who are they, where they come from, really. And why most of the players, they're connected to the Israel from Argentina. That's another issue we have to consider. But other thing is, Tashis, I want to ask you, really, the last week, 10th of July, there went some of the march to march. This we call the hooligan. We don't call march to march the hooligan. The inhuman. They went to the mosque asking the people the paper. You cannot go to the religion area like really. It's unfair. We're going to the mosque. Why can't you go to the drug dealer? You're going to the mosque really. You got scared of the drug dealer and all that really. And those who are carrying the can illegal hiding the different areas in South Africa really. But you want to go to the mosque really. This is another group really. It's a similar idea what they're doing the Trump and ICE. Now they're march to march. They're going to the mosque really. I mean, they're worse than the ICE. And I don't understand. I mean, we must not tolerate this people breaking our religion and our ethnic, what do you call the code of conduct or whatever. You cannot go to there where the people worship and the raid and whatever. It's a new apartheid, really. It's a colony, really. And I wonder who sponsors this people. It's clear they get money to do to stabilize South Africa and destroy South Africa. But this time, if you go to the mosque, they're going to face the consequences, really. I mean, you cannot go to the mosque and the worship area, ask the paper. That's a new apartheid, really. Let's talk to this.
3: Assalamu alaikum, Tashriq and the listeners. Very interesting interview with Kevin Bloom. And I think, yeah, something that I've mentioned a couple of weeks ago in terms of the city and the role that they're playing in this soft colonization, strategic colonization, basically. So, obviously, on the one hand, so the first part that you have is obviously the gentrification aspect where all the sought after land is being made inaccessible to the average Joe. I mean, a typical example, you can look at Buka, for example, other than the fact that it's a pro-Palestinian enclave, also because it's a tourist hub. So naturally, the perception globally is when you visit Cape Town, you need to go to Bukab and you obviously walk straight into a pro-Palestinian narrative. So that, number one, is a threat to the DA's plan. In terms of aligning themselves to Zionist Israel. So that is the first point. The second point is the city has been involved in these diabolical schemes of selling the land off, but not just to anybody. Kevin has mentioned twice C Point, and it's individuals in C Point or international individuals who are affiliated to Israel. So the Israelis are basically buying land with the help of the DA. And, you know, with it is that they are hiding in the shadows as shadow board members, the investments are still there and they're still doing these projects, and the city is aiding and abetting. So, for example, in a particular case that we are busy with, the city hasn't approved plans, the sewage lines and the stormwater lines, but yet the development has gone full steam ahead with a deadline to be completed by February. So these are all the things that the city is doing under the guise of social housing. Because naturally what they do is they overpopulate a particular area and then they fund a project that will allow them for the development. So all of these guys who get these development tenders who are the landlords, they are all part of the whole, scheme. So, yeah, I think the question is, how do we deal with this level of corruption? Shukran. Walaikum salam.
4: Wa alaikum salam wa rahmatullahi wa barakatuh. We go to the lines at 021-699-1786. It's got 4 minutes now before 9 o'clock.
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6: Hi, assalamu alaikum, Tashriq. Tashriq, as much as I hate Argentina at this moment, I mean, what that guy Messi, what, you know, he's almost 40 years old, but he never gets tired. What is that guy on, you know? I mean, we have to admit, you know, he's the greatest. Footballer ever, you know, you can change a game in a you know, even at the age of almost 50. But anyways, Tashreeq, I know what Argentina is going to do in the final. They're going to, like, rough up the Spanish, you know, and they're going to target Yamal, you know. There's no doubt about it. They're going to hit him in his face. They're going to, you know, tackle him every second, you know, he has the ball. They're going to, like, foul him. So, you know, that is going to be a tactic. But can Spain, you know, survive that onslaught from the Argentinian gangsters? And that's going to be the big question. You know, coming to the DA quickly, Tashreeq, I mean, you know, I want to give credit to the journalists. Because there is a perception here in Cape Town that journalists are working with the DA. And influencers and well-known individuals. I don't know if they're getting paid by the DA to give positive news of the DA. Our media is not as hostile to the DA as, let's say, the media in South Africa is to the ANC. And there's a lot of little scandals here in Cape Town that if you expose it, you know, and you do the same kind of investigation that Kevin is doing, then you'll see the real DA. So I just want to make that point, much across.
4: Walaikum salam wa rahmatullahi wa barakatuh. I'm not going to say much of anything because there's a number of messages in that so I'll try to get in as much as I possibly can. Salaam alaikum to Sharika and the NRA team. I'm not a football person. I don't spend my days following players, statistics, or every tournament. Football has never been the biggest part of my life, but sometimes a country makes you feel something much deeper than a football match. Today, Spain reached the World Cup final for a second time in history. Millions will celebrate this moment because of the game, the players, the dream of lifting the trophy. But for many Palestinians, Spain became special for another reason. Because when Gaza was going through some of the darkest days, there were voices in Spain that refused to be silent. From Madrid to Barcelona, Valencia to Seville, and many other cities, people filled the streets carrying a Palestinian flag, calling for justice and demanding that the suffering of the Palestinians would not be ignored. At a time when politics around the world was often built on interests and calculations, Spain chose in many moments to put humanity at the center. No one claims that any country is perfect and no political position is without complexity, but Spain became one of the European voices that most clearly spoke about Palestinian rights, recognized the state of Palestine, and took steps that reflected the desire to stop the flow of weapons and to allow for voices of solidarity to be heard in the streets and public spaces. For Palestinians, these moments are not forgotten. Because when you live through your pain, you remember who looked away and you remember who chose to stand beside you. So today, when I say congratulations, Spain, I'm not only congratulating a national team that reached a World Cup final, I am congratulating the people who opened their streets to humanity, the voices that defended the rights of the Palestinians to live with dignity, and everyone who showed up with compassion and the will to live. Football matches end, trophies eventually gather dust, but the memory of those who stood with you during your hardest moments remain forever. Congratulations, Spain. You earned the respect in our hearts before you earned another place in football history. From Palestine, gracias, Hispana. Thank you for standing with humanity, for opening your streets to solidarity, and for reminding us that the world still has people who care. And this was written by Faris Abul Ibta on the 15th of July 2026. Thank you for sharing that with us. Is it true that the DA passed a law that the Adhan will be banned soon? No, it is not true. The mayor was politicking, for all you know. This was structured. How suddenly do these Muslims now get favoured? More votes for him. Jordan Hill Lewis knows how to smooth talk. Do we really need another mosque in that area? When will this interview be online? In just a couple of moments, it should be published online. Shukran for a very important subject and exposing the role of the Municipal Planning Tribunal, an important subject and information for the architects, planners, affected institutions, sports clubs, and most importantly, for the residents and the Ratepayers Association. We must not forget that the national government supported the MPT and was introduced under Patricia de Lille's mayorship in Cape Town. However, it's obvious that their powers have been manipulated under the current DA mayorship. In the last 2 to 3 years, under the impression that the DA has become a real estate agent, selling thousands of acres of land using Claire Mart, Claire, Kim and Bloom, we the people of Cape Town want to thank you, John. to expose the atrocities that's happening in and around our city. We need more people like you who still have the integrity to speak the truth. Yes, definitely something sinister above and beyond. Don't sugarcoat. Zero accountability. Lobbies and tribunals don't care about the people unless you have the dollar as your constitution. And Spain for Palestine. Tashirik, shukran for the beautiful letter that you read out by Fariz about Spain standing with Palestine. Shafiq, I'm sorry, my brother. We won't be able to play your voice note this morning. I'm sorry if I didn't get to your message to read it this morning. I would have read it personally myself on the sidelines, but that's about the amount of time that we have on the program. Already we've taken 2 minutes extra, so let's now go to the latest news with Khalil Kathrada.
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7: Assalamu alaikum and good morning with the news. I'm Khalil Kathrada. One person has been killed and three others wounded in a brazen attack that targeted attendees at a memorial service in Kafta in the retreat. Police say, based on the reports, as people were packing up and preparing to leave the service, which was held on an open field in Beethoven Street, a white Mercedes-Benz AMG with a black roof drove by and stopped. Five suspects emerged from the car and opened fire. A 24-year-old man was fatally struck, and those injured are between the ages of 18 and 40. Police spokesperson Constable Ndagi Gwala indicates that the motive for this nighttime mass shooting is still being investigated. No arrests have yet been made. Steenberg police are investigating the murder of a 28-year-old man in Lavender Hill. His body was found lying on the ground of a premises at Forley Court following reports of a shooting incident. Police spokesperson Timbakazi Mpindukana says the victim had gunshot wounds to his upper body. Detectives are investigating the circumstances surrounding the incident, which occurred after midday yesterday. No arrests have yet been made. The chairperson of Parliament's ad hoc committee investigating allegations of police corruption has dismissed viral reports that they have exonerated or cleared various individuals of wrongdoing. MP Soviet Lekakhniana says these reports are premature, irrational and gullible, as the committee has only begun deliberations on the draft preliminary report. He adds that no conclusion has been made. He further pointed out that the adoption of the report will only happen 2 or more weeks after it has been shared with the affected parties. Lekhaniana's statement follows a meeting on Tuesday in which some committee members expressed concern that the draft report had made no adverse findings against those implicated, including suspended Police Minister Senjum Tsuno. Lekhaniana has appealed to members of the public to have confidence in the committee. Lawyers representing the Umkhonto Besizwe Party and United Africans Transformation UAT have argued that the Cape High Court lacks the jurisdiction to grant President Cyril Ramaphosa an interdict to halt the commencement of the impeachment process against him. The President wants the parliamentary process to be suspended pending the review of the Section 89 Independent Panel report. The report found that President Ramaphosa has a prima facie case to answer regarding the Pala Pala theft case. The top story on Radio 786 at this hour. One person has been killed and three others wounded in a brazen attack that targeted attendees at a memorial service in Kafta in the retreat. Police say, based on the reports, as people were packing up and preparing to leave the service when the attack happened last night. That's the news for now. More news on Radio 786 at 10 o'clock.
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So there's a hint of a ray of sunshine. Was 'n bietjie mistig aan buitekant. It's a little bit confusing at this point. Let's leave the weather to the experts and remind you that it's 13 minutes

hier in een absolute voorrecht om in jullie gezelschap te wees. 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En volgende week, ik denk is dinsdag. Ja, dit is dinsdag. Gaan skole heropen vir kwartaal 3. And so, of course, you'll see a little bit more congestion. But indeed, if there's anything you'd like to alert us to, as always, we remind you, you can contact us on 0786 10 11 12 after 10 o'clock. Say around after 10:30, shall I say. You can also call us on 021-699-1786. A reminder that, as always, all the latest news and whatever it is that you need to know, you'll find on our WhatsApp channel. For now, and I know you've heard this on our news bulletin, one person has been killed and three others wounded in a brazen attack that targeted attendees at a memorial service in Kavda, that is in Eritrea. And alongside that, of course, the news that Argentina booked their spot in the 2026 Soccer World Cup final by beating England 2-1. That all of that you'll find on our WhatsApp channel. And ik weet niet, ik op een goede dag. It's not that I'm a huge soccer fan, but of course, I mean, one pays a little bit more attention when it comes to the World Cup. But after that, Egypt and Argentina debacle, and even me, I mean, even I knew about it. Yeah, I kind of lost interest in whatever is happening there. It just seems like such a farce. I don't know whether you feel the same or not. You're, of course, always welcome. Moenie te technisch raak, want dan gaan ek verlore raak daarin. Maar ek was baie geïrriteerd. En as weet, the star of Argentina show and the big Zionist that he is, of course, irritated me all the time. In any case, I mean, even at the best of times, and then with the way that whole thing, that whole match, excuse the pun, played out, yeah. Baie irriterend. Vandag, en ek gaan nie dit lees nie, Ibrahim, as jy luister, you know, I have an absolute phobia for what it is, world, whatever today. Just a little tidbit of information. Because it's something that I have a phobia about. My kids, when they grew up, they never used to call it the snake type of thing. You know, that idea, that slithering thing. They call it a semi, and they still refer to it as a semi, because even the word made me, get the heebie-jeebies. And so, yes, Ibrahim, our producer, has noted that today is World Semi Day. I shall refer to it such as that. And whatever it is that you want to do with that piece of information, go and do with that. But I shall refrain from saying anything further. I know, yes, they are Allah's creation. But they give, and I know there's many of you that will agree with me. They do give many of us absolute, yeah. Gosh, why did we have to talk about that? If you're an animal lover, though, you're welcome to not send any pictures of those things through to me. Please don't do that. Let's rather talk about the weather or something else. Coming up on the show this morning, it's been a while since we chatted with her, but we always learn so much. Dr. Sadiqa Laskari joins us this morning as we look to reconnect the mind, heart, and spirit. And we remind ourselves how restoring this balance can bring clarity, purpose, and a deeper sense of wholeness. That takes us up to the 10 o'clock news, after which it's time for our weekly check-in with the SANZEF team. Also taking your messages on 0786 10 11 12 during our middle hour. Between 11 and 12 today, now we know that this is one. And in fact, let me remind you, that a lot of those conversations that we had with this particular guest that we're featuring between 11 and 12 are uploaded on our YouTube platform. Do yourself a favor and go catch up. Dr. Shaida Jansen, oh my word, fascinating conversations we had with her. We're featuring again today on The Family Hub, starting a new series. Now, keep in mind that Dr. Jansen's work focuses on males. Today, we are focusing particularly on young men. And as a clinical psychologist, she'll guide us through the importance of belonging, identity, and emotional well-being for young men. She will, of course, also explore how connection, self-awareness, and supportive spaces can help men, young men thrive and show up more confidently in everyday life. So as always, a jam-packed edition of Community Pulse here on

0: 100.4 FM, where you know you hear the difference. Now, we've been journeying to a healthy living, and we recognize that in the world that constantly pulls us in different directions, many of us end up feeling disconnected from ourselves, from others, and from what truly gives our lives meaning. We become completely overwhelmed, our hearts grow heavy, and our spirit, or what we label as the spirit, is often neglected. Now, today's conversation with Dr. Laskery, we're going to be discussing how to restore inner balance, how to restore inner clarity and purpose, and why does this reconnection matter? What causes the disconnect, and how we can begin the journey back to wholeness in our everyday lives? Now, as you know by now, Dr. Laskery is a medical doctor specializing in integrative medicine, blending conventional Western medical training with holistic and complementary approaches to support overall health and well-being. Dr. Laskery, always a pleasure having you in studio with us. Thank you for joining us. Assalamu alaikum.
1: Wa alaikum salam. Thank you.
0: We started this conversation where we speak about this disconnect and also why it matters. We spoke about mindfulness, and of course we will remind our listeners about workshops that you do have where you actually teach people, and because this is also about self-regulating. You mentioned to us, and I mean you defined in more detail what mindfulness is about, and at the core of that is really intentionality. This idea of moving on autopilot, you reminded us how damaging that is to us.
1: Absolutely.
0: more often than not. But also the responsibility that we need to take in terms of self-observation, in terms of self-awareness, because leading an emotionally balanced life does not just happen per chance, particularly in this these very busy lives. And for me, it's so instructive, Dr. Laskery, and I'd like for you to perhaps start off the conversation with this in mind, that we often almost glamorize this idea of being super busy. Oh my word, I'm so busy and I've got all these boxes to tick. So it becomes almost glamorized to an extent. But this also speaks to that disconnect between the mind, the heart, and what we label the spirit. What do we mean by this? How does this come about? And what do we actually mean when we speak about this disconnect?
1: Well, I think with a lot of the conversations that we've had in the past, they're all quite leading into this topic today. We spoke previously about the mind-body disconnect and what that entails. So now we're taking it a bit deeper. If we go back to basic principles, we are a multidimensional being. So we have the physical being, the mental, the emotional, the spiritual, and the energetic, all encompassed in one, beautiful body, which is quite fascinating and never stops to fascinate me. And so if we understand that, then a disconnect means that those areas or those dimensions are not in balance. So if we are glamorizing the lifestyle of being busy, the melodramatic go, go, go attitude, what happens is we find ourselves mainly in the thinking space. Mm. And once we're getting consumed in that space, there's often a disconnect. Disconnect between the mind and disconnect between the body. And our heart is the spiritual center for our soul. And in order to connect with that, we need to be connected to our body. So we understand, therefore, that if you have a mind-body disconnect, the spiritual aspect will also suffer as a consequence. So how would that display itself through our daily living? Would be constantly navigating our life through our thinking mind, can present through itself through overwhelmed behavior, anxiety, depression, behavioral aspects that are indicative of, the lower self dominating. And so this is where we bridge and understand that we know that we've got the dimensions of the akal, which is the thinking brain, which is the gate of discipline that gives us the ability to make astute decisions. That's the prefrontal cortex of the brain. We know we've got the heart, which is the spiritual center. Mm, mm, mm. That's the home for our divine light, the spark that Allah Ta'ala has put in us. And that, needs certain nourishment as well. So the fine balance between these three elements. And then there's the nafs itself, the ego self. So the dialogue that happens between these areas, the different layers between us, is what then determines this disconnect that we experience in our outer world and our inner world that we find ourselves in.
0: But again, for me, what's so instructive, and I realize what we've sort of alerted, and through these conversations, what you've reminded listeners of, is that very more often than not, we are acutely unaware of this.
1: Absolutely,
0: we don't even realize that. That's
1: huge unconsciousness.
0: Yes, and that's exactly where we quote unquote the danger lies, and we know these are huge conversations that's beyond the scope of this segment. But we also realize that's part of a dominant worldview to have this disconnect, to have people moving around on autopilot, because then we don't question so many of what's happening in the world. You know, when we see inequality, when we see all of that, we sort of alluded to our essential fitra. And you said that this, all these conversations, it's really about going back to that. It's really about going back to that. And this disconnection has really become so much more common in today's world. And yes, the fact that it, this anxiety, this constant being overly stimulated that we are glamorizing. You mentioned last week that it does affect our inner balance, what you refer to that. First, speak to us a little bit about this inner balance, what it is, and how does it impact us?
1: So, a very good question. We find ourselves in this rat race of this demanding lifestyle. And the inner balance is got to do with the inner work that we have to do, firstly. So the inner balance is the state of our heart, the state of our spiritual soul. If we go take a step back and we just understand the makeup of us as human beings, you know, Allah Ta'ala has created us, the flesh part, and then, you know, we've got the soul, which we all know about. We know that there's this divine energy, which we can't pick up on an MRI scan yet, but we know that there's a knowing. Yeah. There's a knowing that there is this deep, deeper inner, higher self, for a better word. And that light, that ruh, that soulful element is untouched. And so it was below, it just came down from the beautiful heavens and put into this clay pot.
0: Yeah.
1: You know, it had to move through the water and, you know, get wet, and then it had to move through the sand and then become clay, and then it had to go through heat, and then it molded. And now we've got this soulful self that knows that has a covenant with the Creator, that is pure, now in this material body, and it's covered, right? We can't see our soul.
0: Yes.
1: We can't see it, right, with our naked eye. So it's caged through our rib cage and in our heart, but there's a knowing. And because it's covered, unfortunately what happens is we submit to the materiality of ourself. And so we navigate through this world, our outer world, by following the material aspect of our body. And yet Allah Ta'ala has given us the soul, you know, divine attributes that is there to help us between these two realms, the heavenly realm and then the earthly realm. But we will only be able to explore those divine qualities if we are able to navigate through the outer world by having a deep consciousness and self-awareness in our, with the relationship with ourself to the materialistic world and the dunya. And so because of the distractions of the dunya, because of the distractions from the ego self, we then battle to actually understand or be able to connect with that inner higher self. And this then brings on a state of imbalance.
0: I think it's so important that you keep reminding us about that interplay. And it's so interesting when you speak about it in that way, you know, because scientifically there's evidence to much of this. So when you speak about the ruh, when you speak about the body as a clay pot even, and understanding that the materiality and what we deem to be the abstract, there are clear connections between it, but we disconnect because we believe, in our world, it's only what is tangible, the touch and feel that we end up believing. And something else I quickly want to mention, we have a resident expert on psychology as well, and she will always remind us that one of the big problems within modern psychology is exactly because the soul is not considered. And so our material beings and why we act in particular ways, that's explored. But the idea of, at times, you know, and the lower nerves and the higher nerves, if we don't look to that and try to understand why we act in particular ways at particular times, we're never going to find the resolve. So we just pathologize everything.
1: Yes,
0: we really just and the, one of the reasons I mention psychology now also is because the next few questions hinge on that. When we speak about self-awareness, I mentioned that earlier on, and the role that that plays in calming the mind, and of course calming the mind also leads to a healthier body, as you've said. And then the opposite, you know, that unresolved emotions do impact our relationships and our decision-making. Talk us through that.
1: Well, we've spoken about self-awareness. So through mindful behavior, we develop a better awareness of ourselves, our thoughts, our emotions, our bodily sensations. And when we develop that awareness, we're able to navigate through that in a more balanced way. Now, one can be aware. I've seen this before where people will say, now I'm aware that this particular individual or that experience makes me feel uncomfortable or anxious, or I'm aware that my mind is overactive, and they're falling into the trap of the overwhelm. So the self-awareness is meant to take it to another, it's a stepping stone by which you then use in order to arrive at how to become more mindful. Then once you've got that awareness, to then take the step and say, okay, I'm aware of my thoughts, I'm aware of my feelings, I notice how my body's reacting, what do I do to help establish balance again? So self-awareness is a very important foundation in understanding how to work with the ego self and the mind. And it then creates the space for us then to explore the deeper elements of ourselves. We are constantly in this inner, this dialogue of our thinking brain, making rational, logical decisions. And once again, if we bring in the Islamic aspect and the understanding of, for example, the spiritual psychology, often even written in books in Sufism, we understand the role of the heart, right? So coming back to the question of the imbalances of our emotions and how that affects us and the self-awareness, by merit of having self-awareness and then learning how to work with the thinking mind, we then enable us to soften and calm down our nervous system. And through calming down that noise, we then are able to connect with our body better. So our flight, fight, freeze mode comes into the rest and digest. And once the body and the nervous system is more calmer, we then be able to receive the space of looking inward. And often happens almost, I want to say, naturally, when you walk the journey of becoming more mindful. And one of the benefits of this is emotional intelligence, and that emotional intelligence then leads you down the path progressively of gratitude, compassion, you know, the connectedness to community, social awareness. So we know the heart is also the center of emotional intelligence. You know, often there's a lot of emphasis, and we've been taught to think that our IQ is the ultimate level of intelligence.
0: That's the
1: yardstick. But even the testing doesn't completely allow us to fully understand the level of IQ. It only looks at certain elements of that. And there are interesting books that have been written by doctors explaining how they've discovered the emotional intelligence, of which this refers to how to navigate working with your emotions so that it doesn't overcrowd your thinking brain. And that people can have a high IQ. We've seen this. People are great businessmen. They're on top of it. They've got all the accolades. But they can be quite nasty, right? Or people have high IQ, but they're not as successful because they don't know how to navigate their emotions. So it overrides the situation. And we know that we process emotions way faster than our thoughts. And therefore, normal thinking cannot be as a result of emotions. So the emotional intelligence, you can have a, you know, an average IQ, but you can be emotionally intelligent, and that can make you very successful in this world. We know that emotional intelligence is also stemming from the heart, as the heart has a role in how we interpret our emotions as well. So self-awareness creates that foundation in order to explore these elements. And our emotions, when they are unresolved, we've spoken about this as well, it sits in our body, it takes on a form, it sits in our limbic system, in our brain, which means we have a stored memory. Unresolved emotions then become our, what I call our veil, which the lens we then look through, because we have not processed those emotions. Our brain stores that and says, I will deal with this later. But the later is basically all the time. It's saying, okay, we need to close this loop of this fear or this anxiety or the traumatic experience we've had in the past. The original threat is gone, but there's a perceived threat. So if something comes from our immediate environment through our senses that may be similar or mimic that of a past trauma, and if you're sitting with unresolved emotions or trauma, your limbic system, your amygdala, and the entire body reacts to that, as if though that same trauma is there. And there's a beautiful book that one can look at reading by Dr. Peter Levine called Waking the Tiger, where they go into the subject of understanding how unresolved emotions, unresolved trauma, actually literally robs us from living in the present moment and masks us from actually understanding. And this then has a ripple effect on our relationships. So our brain remembers an experience by merit of information. So it takes in that through our senses, through our sight, through our hearing, through our touch, through our smell. And then it analyzes and compartmentalizes and memorizes and compares things and stores that information and creates patterns. So if you have an experience that was not comfortable for you and you didn't process that information, it's stored there, right? So for example, if you hear a particular song and that song triggers a memory, it's possible that you can relive that memory. And this is why it's important to learn to work with, to be able to acknowledge emotional honesty and to actually help yourself to heal that unresolved emotions and trauma.
0: We're going to pause on that. It's a lot to think through. Of course, Dr. Sarika Laskari is in studio with us. She's a medical doctor specializing in integrative medicine. It is a conventional, she is conventionally Western trained, but of course also in integrative medicine. It combines that with holistic and complementary approaches to support overall health and well-being. And that's what we are focusing on today as we are talking about reconnecting the mind, heart and spirit and restoring balance. And what I'm loving about this conversation is that it's not it's practical. It makes sense. It makes us understand why we are inclined to behave in particular ways. After the break, we'll also talk a little bit more about how, about the role in spirituality when it comes to grounding and guiding us as human beings. It's 100.4 FM. Stay with us.
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1: We are going into the second half of our On the Journey segment, of course, as we are journeying towards healthy living today, continuing our series with Dr. Laskari, who's a medical doctor specializing in integrative medicine, where she blends conventional Western medical training with holistic and complementary approaches to support overall health and well-being. And every single time we speak to her, I was just saying to her, we see more and more the value of this particular approach, because if we don't understand and recognize the fact that we are multifaceted beings, that the mind, heart and spirit ought to be connected, that if we are emotionally unaware or if we are emotionally unwell, it impacts on our physical well-being, and of course so it does as well on our spiritual well-being. And I think I want to start the conversation with this, Dr. Laskari, that yes, indeed, our dean, as people of faith, yes, we are part of humanity. As people of faith, we are given the tools to navigate any situation. Allah knows us better than we know ourselves. He created us a particular way. He understands the human condition. He understands what we are inclined to be or not to be. He understands our patterns of behavior. He understands that He created us with a natural fitra. But as we navigate the world, yes, it becomes cluttered. But of course, He's also given us intellect. And so that we can understand why and how. And of course, experts like yourself, then assist us and support us in peeling away those layers and understanding. And again, we want to be better, quote unquote, versions of ourselves, to use also sort of a cliched term. But we don't always understand how and the importance of spirituality when it comes to grounding and guiding us, because we don't always understand the connection between our emotional well-being, our psychological health, our physiological well-being. But speak to us about spirituality and the role therein, but connect it for us with relationships, because after all, we are part of a collective. That's also how we are created.
2: Yes.
1: We are interrelational beings. We are social beings. Take us through that, through the role of spirituality in grounding and guiding us as human beings, but then also, of course, optimizing relationships.
2: Yes, so if I were to say, quote unquote, one of my favorite statements is that we are spiritual beings dealing with a human experience, not the other way around. So at our core, like I mentioned earlier on, we have this beautiful soul that's that infinite divine spark, that light, you know, it's sitting inside of the kolb, which is the house, the spiritual center. And not Allah Ta'ala has given us the divine attributes, has given us the tools, and is put us on this planet here. And we know that our soul has been there before we were born in this physical world, and will be there after we leave this physical world. And so it's important then to understand and get to know this divine spark. And through understanding it and through developing an inner awareness, that inner guidance to our divine nature occurs. And so therefore, we understand that the role of spirituality and the spirit is actually quite important. We know for a fact that the intelligence of the heart, the emotional intelligence, many other intelligences, that it's an inner intuition, an understanding, a wisdomful space, a spiritual knowledge. Now, the brain is there to give us intellectual knowledge that is abstract thinking. It's there to analyze information, right? And it has its role. But knowledge is spirit, and knowledge is different to information. So, and that comes from our soul. It comes from the knowing. And so the higher self. And the higher self's attributes is what? It's all about love, compassion, unity, loyalty, integrity, you know, the high value systems that we strive towards as human beings as a whole, let alone the manuscript that's been given to us in our beautiful deen. So that's what the higher self is constantly trying to pull us towards, and the lower self is the opposite of that. So we then see how when we navigate through our life today, when we are stressed, when we are overwhelmed, when we are defensive, when we are angry, when we are fearful, those are outward expressions of emotions that are coming from the physical being, but can be manipulated from the lower self. And therefore, the spiritual wellness of a human being can be a grounding space for us to navigate through this world, because we are spiritual beings dealing with a human awakening at the end of the day. And if we look at the dimensions of the human body, or the human, I should rather say, as a whole, the spiritual self is part of that. Mm-hmm. But yet we know that it plays the significant role. Allah Ta'ala says they are not blind to their eyes, it is their heart that's blind. Why would Allah Ta'ala put that emphasis there? Now I'm going to mention some very interesting things that science has even proven through the Heart Math Institute. They are proving now that the heart actually sends more signals to the brain, 40,000 neurons from the heart to the brain, signaling, you know, how to navigate. So it actually communicates, the heart has its own nervous system. It's a brain of its own, if I were to use it in a metaphorical way. And if you want to use science, we understand that they're now proving that it recognizes how the heart rate and the pressures of the heart, and it sends a signal through the nerves to the brain, to the rational, decision-making parts of the brain, and then it processes that. There's a hormone that we get released from the actual heart called the ANF hormone, which regulates our blood pressure and our heart rate and fluid regulation. So it has a manipulative effect on our arteries and our kidneys and so forth. But it also is known as the balancing hormone. It actually has an impact on certain parts of the brain. And one of those areas is the limbic system, our emotional centers. And echo on to our previous discussions, we spoke about the sympathetic nervous system, which is the flight, go, and the parasympathetic, which is the rest and digest. These two nervous systems that are navigated through our highway in our spinal cord that allows us to work with our emotions and thoughts and feelings are actually reliant on this particular hormone, and it keeps it balanced. So we've got a hormone secreted by our heart that's influencing the nervous system and the areas that are related to emotions. Our heart has an electromagnetic field that is 5,000 times more than that of the electromagnetic field of the brain.
1: Sure.
2: And this is why we know that when we sit in the company of people, we are able to feel their emotions and we might tear when they cry. Why is that the case? Because there's an electromagnetic element to this. We're in the same radius of our heart space, up to a meter and a half. That is what I learned years ago. It could be very different right now. You know, there's the element of understanding that all of these aspects that they're now showing through the Heart Math Institute about how the heart actually plays a massive role in our emotions. And the heart is the seat, it's the house of the spirit.
1: That's what you referenced, right? Sufi writings,
2: yes,
1: earlier on. Exactly.
2: And their focus is understanding that the purification of the heart, tazkiya, purification and the growth of our heart, and Allah Ta'ala asks us to do what? Purification of heart. And where are we heading? Into the month of Ramadan. And Ramadan, the word, is about this whole purification, like taking gold, and you have to put under pressure to get to rid the impurities, and then you have this piece of shining gold in your hand. That's what we mean to do with our heart. So now we can see the connection in why Allah Ta'ala puts emphasis on purification of the heart. And that the qalb is that, you know, we talk about how the heart turns on itself. It can either turn towards the nafs or it can turn towards the inner self. And when we turn towards the inner self, we are connected with our higher self. And the higher self is coming from Allah. And that part is got the deep knowing. It's a space of intuition, understanding, compassion, tranquility. It is not touched by the nafs. So if it has that knowing of its Lord, certainly that will help us navigate through this material world in a way where we do not allow despair. We can hold our emotions without becoming, you know, completely collapsed in the emotion.
1: A lot of questions. I have so many questions now. And we have about 5 minutes left. So I think instead of me asking around, you know, maybe to jolt us to the reality that for so many of us, our spirit is neglected,
2: yes,
1: our spiritual selves.
2: Yes.
1: It is neglected, and it's almost that it becomes our default space that we navigate. And again, as we said right at the beginning, we don't acknowledge, we don't even recognize us. But I would like for you to weave some of that into some practical steps that we can take to reconnect our mind, heart and body, to maybe explain to us how practices like reflection, like mindfulness, to go back to last week, to pray, how these can support this process.
2: So if we break it up, we say mind, heart, spirit, ego self, higher self. There's the noise that comes from the mind, and the nafs takes advantage of that. But it's usually the akal is there to allow us to make astute decisions. It buckles under the pressure of, being distracted by dunya, the ego, sin, shame, all of those elements that the nafs has. So we get caught in that. And we could be praying, but we're not present, right? So I would start off by saying, learn how to work with the mind, to calm down the overthinking mind. By calming down the overthinking mind, you regulate your nervous system. By regulating your nervous system, you're able to feel more connected to our body. Being more connected to our body, we're more open to open up our heart and then feel into the heart and connect with the spirit. So daily practices that one can start off with is starting just to focus on taking a pit stop through the day and recognizing, okay, let me just take stock of myself. Where am I at? What is going on? How am I feeling emotionally? What's my head telling me right now? And then adding to that, we have the 5 daily prayers, which is so smartly and so divinely put into its spots. And if you really think about it, it's like a check-in point. You get up in the morning, you make Fajr Salah, you then navigate through the morning and you have Dhuhr Salah, right? So now between those two periods, you've been going on the road, at the desk, dealing with children, dealing with relationships, work, all of these elements. And that pit stop, when you go and you pray, it's as if though you now have a moment to relax into it. Oh, that anxiety that I was feeling earlier on becomes insignificant because you're connected to your Lord and Allah brings you back into your space of God consciousness. So your prayer, which is what you do anyway, becomes this grounding anchor for you through your day, which is a practice that we should be doing anyway, whether it is through supplication, whether it is through salah, whether it's through dhikr. So starting at those points would be a key one. And then journaling. The power of journaling is absolutely amazing. One can open a self-reflective journal where at the end of the day, you sit down, you write about your actions of the day, your thought processes, your emotions, your experiences, and then reflect upon it and say, well, does this require forgiveness? And then seek forgiveness. Does it require repentance? Seek repentance. So what you're doing there is you're actually analyzing, not too deeply, but you're reflecting more so on your experiences of the day and you're taking positive action. And this is self-observation. And the half of the work of self-transformation is self-understanding. Through the journal, you get to understand yourself better. In order to transform, you have to understand yourself. Mm-hmm. So journaling from that point of view, journaling gratitude is another way of helping us move through these lenses. Being mindful, learning how to navigate through life through a mindful way means that we have to firstly know how to work with our thinking mind and understand the relationships between the thinking mind, the ego, and the inner self. And by practicing these tools with guidance and support by a practitioner, anybody that's able to navigate that with the right credentials, is able to then empower and support you in how to learn how to breathe better, deep breath work, meditation, body scans, all tools, but you must know how to use them. So through mindfulness, you then learn how to work with the thinking mind, you learn how to calm yourself down, you then put yourself into a space of deep reflection, self-awareness, emotional intelligence starts growing, you then become more emotionally resilient, and then you're therefore able to go through the world dealing with things in a way that's more balanced. Mm. So starting with starting with just stopping through the day, using your salah, using your dhikr that you have to do anyway, in a present way, and then journaling. Mm.
1: And we want to self-regulate. We keep thinking about what you said last week, again, when it comes to mindfulness, that is our natural predisposition.
2: Yes.
1: And so ultimately, if we are there, then it doesn't become another thing to do, quote-unquote,
2: yes,
1: and another tick box. And because we do feel, we feel overwhelmed, we feel exhausted. Just quickly, a phone number, do you have it?
2: So our phone number would be 0769290856, or you could email admin@amethystspring.com. spring.co.za.
1: Dr. Laskari, always, always insightful. Shukran so much for sharing with us. Assalamu alaikum.
2: Absolutely. Wa alaikum salam.
1: The 10 o'clock news follows.
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2: Assalamu alaikum and good morning. I am Nurinisa Isaacs. A legal battle is looming over the practical implementation of Phase 2 of the Administrative Traffic Fine System, R2. This as the organisation Undoing Tax Abuse Outer has launched an urgent High Court application to suspend this phase, arguing that government has activated the amended system before putting the legal safeguards required by the Act in place. It points out that one of the principal concerns is the absence of the Independent Appeals Tribunal, a platform which motorists would use when needing to challenge certain administrative decisions. Outer says the government has in fact activated the enforcement provisions before ensuring that this independent mechanism is operational. The controversial R2 system aims to remove traffic offences from the courts and handle them administratively, coupled with the introduction of a demerit system. One person was killed and three others, including a toddler, were wounded in a brazen attack that targeted attendees at a memorial service in Kavde in Retreat last night. Police say, based on reports, as people were packing up and preparing to leave the service, which was held on an open field in Beethoven Street, a white Mercedes-Benz AMG with a black roof drove by and stopped. Five suspects emerged from the car and opened fire. Police spokesperson Constable Hindaki Gwala.
3: Five suspects emerged from the vehicle and directed fire at the attendees. A 24-year-old male was fatally wounded, while three victims aged 3, 18 and 40 sustained gunshot wounds. The motive for the shooting is a subject of police investigation and no arrest has been made at this stage.
2: Police spokesperson Constable Hindaki Gwala on the mass shooting in Kavde in Retreat. Iran's Khatam al-Anbiya Central Headquarters has affirmed that under no circumstances will they allow the U.S., a foreign state from outside the region, to interfere in the Strait of Hormuz. Military spokesperson Brigadier General Ibrahim Zulfikhari states that the strategic waterway is Iran's inviolable red line. He warned that American President Donald Trump against acting on threats to attack Iran's infrastructure, noting that if such attacks are carried out, everything that has so far remained intact because of Iran's restraint will be crushed under the strikes of the powerful armed forces of the Islamic Republic, leaving no trace behind as if it didn't exist in the first place. Zulfikhari went on to declare that their future strikes will be more severe, broader in scope and more destructive than ever before. Now, Iran's Islamic Revolutionary Guard Corps, the IRGC, has announced that it destroyed the satellite communication center and the early warning radar at the Ali al-Salim Air Base and the U.S. military pier in Shu'aiba in Kuwait. It says this was in retaliation to the U.S. attacks on Iran, including the area surrounding a children's cancer hospital and a bottled water factory in Dehloran in Ilham province. Recapping the top story on Radio 786 at this hour, a legal battle is looming over the practical implementation of Phase 2 of the Administrative Traffic Fine System, R2. This as the organisation Undoing Tax Abuse has launched an urgent High Court application to suspend this phase, arguing that government has activated the amended system before putting the legal safeguards required by the Act in place. That's the news for now. The next bulletin follows at 12 o'clock.
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0: صدق الله العظيم.
1: It is the janaza of Alauddin Ahmed Sayed of Gift of the Givers of number 33 Forbes Avenue in Rylands Estate. The janaza is at 3:30 this afternoon at Habibia Masjid, after which the mayit will be taken to the Johnson Road Kabristan. You can contact Muhammad Bilal on 06-1113-9240. That's 06-1113-9240 for the janaza of Alauddin Ahmed Sayed of Gift of the Givers. It is the janaza of Idris Davids of number 74 Chestnut Road in Bontyville. The janaza is at 12:30 this afternoon at the Bontyville Masjid. The mayid will be taken to the Mowbray Kabristan. That is the janaza of Idris Davids. It is the janaza of Ismail Kippi of number 22 Esso Close in Portland's Mitchell's Plain. The janaza is at 12 o'clock this afternoon. Janaza Salah will take place at Masjid Thani in Rocklands, after which the mayit will be taken to the Mowbray Kabristan. You can contact Nazim on 082-938-4445. That's 082-938-4445 for the janaza of Ismail Kippi. It is the janaza of Ghulam Hussein Ibrahim, who was the husband of Firoza Savant Ibrahim and father of Muhammad Ibrahim of number 24 Budali Avenue in Hatton Estate, Rylands. The janaza is at 11 o'clock this morning at Masjid al-Quds. The mayit will be taken to the Pook Road Kabristan. You can contact Noor Muhammad on 082-866-5610. That's 082-866-5610 for the janaza of Ghulam Hussein Ibrahim. It is the janaza of Sadiq Jep Benjamin of number 22, 5th Avenue in Hazendal. The janaza is taking place now, that is at 10 o'clock at the Hazendal Masjid. The mayit will be taken to the Mowbray Kabristan. You can contact Zakaria Benjamin on 072-618-6848. That's 072-618-6848 for the janaza of Sadiq Jep Benjamin. It is the janaza of Ahmad Moses of number 12 Eros Way. Ahmad Moses of number 12 Eros Way. The janaza is taking place now at 10 o'clock. The mayid will be taken to the Constantia Makbara. Janaza Salah will also be performed at the Constantia Makbara. You can contact Widad Cornelius on 073-313-5610. That's 073-313-5610 for the janaza of Ahmad Moses. Inna lillahi wa inna ilayhi raji'un.

0: 8 minutes after 10 on this Thursday morning. If you have just joined us, welcome. As always, a pleasure and privilege being in your company. May het inderdaad 'n bietjie uitgemis. Fascinating conversation, as always, that we had with Dr. Sadika Laskari as we spoke about the mind-heart-spirit connection, reconnection, and how this is absolutely, absolutely imperative to restoring balance and how that can bring clarity, purpose, and a deeper sense of wholeness. Looking forward to many more conversations with Dr. Laskari. Hopefully we can bring you those. But because it's Thursday and it's after the 10 o'clock news, you know what we usually do at this time of the week. We check in with the team from Sansaf. Very privileged to welcome in studio with us Shireen Kamaldeen, who is the head of income at Sansaf, and also Sheikha Bashira Hendricks Hamildeen. Assalamu alaikum and welcome. Shukran for joining us as always.
1: Wa alaikum assalam wa rahmatullahi wa barakatuh. Always a pleasure, Khadija.
0: Sheikha Bashira, let's start with you. We know, as always, there's many, many projects, many, many programs at Sansaf, and since our time is limited, we always just try to catch up with one or two of them. Currently, there's much happening in as far as caring for the elderly is concerned. Speak to us a little bit about that.
1: So, alhamdulillah, Rabbil Alameen, it was such a season, the year just started. It's, you know, it's good to be in the studio, alhamdulillah, and I would like to, I know it's belated, but Muharram Mubarak to each and everybody listening, and that would mean that me entering this year with a space of good and sacredness, inshallah, and blessings from Allah subhanahu wa ta'ala. So, all a part of, you know, getting the blessings that we want to extend through the year is connecting with our elderly, and this is an important journey that we take very seriously, and it's something that we do. And I'm going to let Shireen to break it down a little bit more, but for me it's important that people understand that the barakah lies within the dua of our elderly. The barakah lies in each one making dua from the sincere heart. Remember, their status with Allah has really changed. And you know what's beautiful, Khadija, about this connection is that Allah subhanahu wa ta'ala, He blesses His ummah through choosing piety, through constant dua, through choosing extending support to others, because the Prophet sallallahu alaihi wasallam said, "Kana Allahu fi auni al-'abd ma dama al-'abdu fi auni akhi," that Allah subhanahu wa ta'ala is in aid and support of those who help others, and subhanallah, when you do so, Allah subhanahu wa ta'ala aids and helps you and supports you in that very same way. And so when we look at our elderly and our community, you know, the seniors of our community, we realize that Allah subhanahu wa ta'ala has shifted them to status of age, which is very different to how a youth is presented to Allah, how an adult is presented to Allah. But the elderly, subhanallah, they have a specific nur and a specific weight to their dua. And so, sense of doing the work that they do, alhamdulillah, with sincerity and trying to ensure that there is barakah in the sustenance of those who pay the zakat institution, it's important for it to be trimmed and carried and delivered with the dua of those who are close to Allah subhanahu wa ta'ala. Hence, you know, these individuals, as they grow older, they feel very disconnected and unattached from the community, because people tend to believe that they've lived their life. And when in living their life, they're not really seen, but subhanallah, living their life gives them this great ticket with Allah and a great connection with Allah. And so we kind of very hungry for that, where we want to make sure that we are giving them some kind of support and some kind of attention, so that in return their dua, subhanallah, can weigh heavy on our scales, and can Allah subhanahu wa ta'ala replace whatever was given to us that doesn't have no barakah in, that Allah replace it with barakah. Because this is a very important, you know, we call it in our language the stakeholder engagement with regards to people that support us. But remember, our intention is what carries the good that what's going to come out of it. Somebody can give me a gift that I truly want, let's say a facial machine, and I'm loving it and I enjoy that. But the intention of the person that is given to me is not pure. So the time I plug it in, something happens, it trips and it burns. It was never meant for me, because the intention wasn't there. So it's very important that we rope and connect with each other's attention for the sake of Allah, so that we can get maximum support out of everything, alhamdulillah.
0: Inshallah. Really, really important. Of course, also those words about the elderly, that we don't see it, you know, and that we don't see it in that way, that we understand that, quote unquote, how we often define productivity is only through purely material terms. And so we tend to not place that value on the wisdom and yes, of course, just caring for older people. And I mean, it's really alongside that that we keep reminding ourselves, even into exactly because we view so much through material wealth, that we often do forget that, that those, particularly during these winter months,

0: Of has his winter outreach program. Speak to us specifically about the one in Mannenberg, Sheikh Abashira.
1: So, alhamdulillah, what was very special about our Mannenberg outreach drive, I would say, the team went out and they went door to door to the homes of women that were over 94 years old, subhanAllah.
0: What?
1: And, you know, it was so heartwarming to see that our team came together. And, subhanAllah, each one of them, we delivered a warm, plate of food. They had a warm blanket. They had a food hamper. And they had, little goodies that we added to that. And if they had grandkids, if they're looking after some treats for the grandkids, some, you know. The comments were so...
0: I'm still stuck.
1: It was really like that for me, because at some point, Auntie Rishda, she's the caseworker in Mannenberg, and she said to me, Sheikha, I need you to get your other face on. Stay focused.
0: Oh my gosh.
1: She said, stay focused. I need you to be present, you know, because I was dwelling over, subhanAllah, not only the conditions that is difficult for these women to be living in and the size of the house, but I think what was really overtaking is the fact that some of them are very present. You know, for somebody at 94, I'm assuming in my head that she's going to be sitting in bed. Somebody's going to be taking the things from us to give it to her. No, this lady was amazing. And one of the ladies was like, I remember her name, Auntie Mariam. And Auntie Mariam could recall every single person's name that was in the room when we shared it with her, you know. And we had this cute volunteer. Quite a few has been coming over this week, subhanAllah. He was representing Alexandria Sinton, and he was, he had to plug in 20 hours. But I think he was so speechless at the fact that, you know, he expected something else of this elderly, subhanAllah. But, you know, Khadija, just to give some kind of perspective to all our listeners, subhanAllah, I think it's very important that we understand that the money that people are giving to SANZAF, whether it is sadaqah or zakah or lillah, every single cent makes a huge difference in the lives of the people that we support. They have no idea how how impactful it is and can be. These women, these elderly are living with their kids, some of them with their grandkids, and subhanAllah, they just barely make it, and with this extension of the support that they get through SANZAF, subhanAllah, it's like you see this relief on their face, you know, when we come.
0: So beautiful.
1: And it was nice that they didn't have to come to us. We went to them. We made it easy for them. Some women were on wheelchairs. Some women were just, you know, they're going through that hardships. But I realized in that moment that we represent a beacon of light. And this is what I want our listeners to know, that you depositing that 1 rand, that 50 rand, that 100 rand, that 1,000 rand, that 100,000 rand in our accounts, in our coffers, in our space, in our family, it means that, subhanAllah, we get, you don't see it, but we get to experience and get filled up with the joy that Allah is allowing these people to be sustained. And Allah sends the rizq from your home to their home, and He uses us in between and everybody that is supportive of this initiative.
0: Wow.
1: SubhanAllah.
0: Wow.
1: I like that.
0: I'm struggling still to get over the 90 odd years old, but it's so beautiful. Absolutely, absolutely. And I mean,
1: really
0: it's something that we often speak about, Shireen, that we say, what a privilege, you know, and one is reminded at times what a privilege it is to be able to be a part of a community and to engage people and to be offered opportunities, you know, through SANZAF projects and through other projects. And I mean, a collaboration that obviously that we want to pause on and also speak about that really speaks volumes about being, you know, a participant of in the communities, Warriors of Hope. What sense of Shireen, you can perhaps talk us through some of that and how that came about?
2: Yes, alhamdulillah. So we were approached by Warriors of Hope to collaborate on a program that they had, Frozen to Flourish, I think the program's name was. And so this was an opportunity for us to have or to sponsor 7 youth from Mannenberg. And this is the youth that frequents the office in Mannenberg to partake in a program aimed for matriculants. And the program really, what it did was it gave them, you know, sometimes they are so overwhelmed and they're so anxious and they don't know what is the next step, what is the way forward for them. So the program sort of, it was a psychological

0: it was more psychological than anything else, to assist them in preparing for the matric examination, and also beyond matric. Alhamdulillah, we attended the graduation yesterday, and the 7 kids that you saw going into the program, they were definitely not the same 7 children coming out of that program. They were more themselves, basically, than the kids that like eventually or essentially started the program. And what I liked of the program was that at the end, before everyone received their certificates, there were members from various institutions, Islamic institutions like DTI and Medina Institute, who spoke to the kids and gave them options of what is available for them after matric. So usually you would have, Sanza would have the career expo where we invite all of the tertiary education institutions. But alhamdulillah, with this program, it was more focused on the Islamic education of the learners. If we look at the areas that they come from, and we know that teenagers now don't usually attend a madrasa in the afternoon. And so it is so important for them to also, become Islamically educated, because the boys become the imams of the household in the future, and the girls become mothers, and they are the first teachers of their children. And so it was important, for them to listen to what the leaders of the institute has to say yesterday. So alhamdulillah, the parents could also attend the graduation, and they were so proud. You could see that the mothers, there was one mother, Sayyid opgestaan in geskrewe hasien. Shame. You could see the joy on her face. Another one of the boys, he's an orphan, and an elderly lady from Annenberg looks after him. Wow. And I said to, when we were driving on the way, we just came into the venue, and then I said, who's this lady? She's like running. And then Rijda, the caseworker from Annenberg, said, oh no, I know her. We're going to find out now. And so the elderly lady couldn't make it to the graduation of this boy, and she sent this lady as support for him. And this lady said, I just had to get done.
1: And so she was running.
0: She was running to get done just to be of support to this boy. And so that made me so happy, to know that this elderly lady couldn't be there, but she made a plan for someone else to be there in support of this kid that she has now taken, into her care. Alhamdulillah. So it was a very amazing program. If I listened to what the children said, when they spoke to one another and so on. And then also a sense of being part of this program. We always speak about education. We always speak about, this isn't the natural path that we would take in education, but it is, it falls under our mentoring youth then, our mentoring youth program, where support like this for the matriculants, is there at Sanza, alhamdulillah.
1: No, and I mean, we know by now that that when it comes to supporting young people, when it comes to supporting education, that Sanza was always there at the forefront. Is it with that in mind that there's a development workshop also that's aimed at high school students?
0: Yes, alhamdulillah. Also part of the mentoring youth program that we have. I don't have all of the information on that at the moment, but like we saw with the MY, specifically the high school learners, and specifically the matriculants, and this, if we could sponsor all of the kids to be on this frozen to flourish, workshop, we would have done it. And it is exactly, it will be a similar program.
1: Yes, yes.
0: But it won't. I don't want to say it won't be as quiet. But that is now. Oh, you know, I get all that on my ear.
1: No. We'll have a report back on that, and we'll talk about that again. Because the reality is, we know it's something we always speak about. Yeah, that the standard is so high. I mean, in terms of what SANZAF sets out, and every single project is there's so much focus, there's so much planning. You know that's involved in at any project, and I mean speaking about the high standard that exactly is. We know it applies to the food also, and there was some cooking that happened apparently last Sunday.
0: Yes, alhamdulillah. I think it was 3 weeks ago when I came in here and I said Shafiq came up with this.
1: Yes, it was like a catchphrase.
0: Yes, it was a catchphrase. He said, "Please tell Khadija to tell people that they can sponsor a pot." Uh-huh. And mark the spot. So that was the catchphrase. Alhamdulillah, 52 years in serving humanity. Mm. And Allah subhanahu wa ta'ala made it possible for SANZAF to cook 52 pots of food, alhamdulillah.
1: Wow.
0: With the assistance, obviously, of the broader community. And then also we had a partnership with Empowering Eats.
1: Mm.
0: They sponsored 10 pots of food, and they came with their own utensils, and they came with their own team, and they cooked their 10 pots of food, and they distributed their 10 pots in the areas in which they operate. Then we had Majid Amir Youth. They came on board, they cooked, alhamdulillah, and they also distributed in their own areas. Moms Who Care was there. So from the SANZAF feeding scheme groups that we sponsor, Moms Who Care was there. We had mostly youth, alhamdulillah, that was there. It was so mooi om te sien the young mense. They came on board, mouwe opgerol, hulle het hulle hande vuil gemaak.
1: Skouer aan die wiel gesit.
0: We had Africa Rise, it was we had Kolob Noor, that part took the Hatam, the finishing off of the 52 Hatams that was read, alhamdulillah.
1: Wow.
0: And so it was such a beautiful experience. I wasn't there. I was loving through a sister Aisha Abdullah's live, basically. I was ill, so I was in bed. And I had 4 pots of food to cook, and I was stressing because, like, I'm sick and I'm going to do it. But, you know, Shafiq always makes a plan.
1: Yeah.
0: And alhamdulillah, it was sorted. So I think the number that we got back was it 12,000? Over 12,000 individuals who, alhamdulillah, were fed from the 52 pots that was cooked, alhamdulillah.
1: Wow. Ek kan sien woorde ontgaan bietjie vir Sharin as dit by hierdie projekte kom, because it's there's so much, obviously so much emotion also attached to it, and being a part of that. Let's end off by speaking maybe about one or two of the upcoming events. I mean, whether Sheikha Bashira or Sharin, would you like to pick up on some of that?
0: Yes, alhamdulillah, on the 29th of July, we have our final Muharram program aimed at the senior citizens from across the Cape Peninsula, Boland, West Coast areas, and even the Overberg, alhamdulillah. So SANZAF will be treating 650 elderly to a sumptuous meal at the Athlone Civic Center. They will be receiving some nice warm winter gifts as well that they can take with them. So people coming from Hansby, Knoflookskraal. I don't know if you remember, we had an interview with gentleman from Knoflookskraal.
1: Die naam staan uit.
0: Yes, so alhamdulillah. All of our officers from the Boland and Whiskers will be bringing their own elderly from their areas to Cape Town. Usually it's the people from Cape Town who go into the Boland, like we had it in Stellenbosch and last year in Wellington, Paul. So, alhamdulillah, we've taken it upon ourselves this year to then invite these senior citizens to enjoy a little bit of Cape Town. So, alhamdulillah, we're looking forward to that program that's coming. And then also we have some women empowerment programs that are happening, starting off in August, but following through for the rest of the year. Because it is Women's Month in August, but women empowerment is an ongoing project.
1: Of course.
0: So, inshallah, there will be more information on the projects or the events that will take place during August. And if you remember, we had a survey that was done last year. And there were five major things that came out of that survey, which women spoke about on our social media platforms and in person, and you know, calls that they made to the office in regards to the survey. So the outcomes of the survey, so what we're doing is, alhamdulillah, we are now, we've started acting on you know, on some of the points. So launches will take place, you know, in during the month of August to address those issues that came out of the survey.
1: Sheikha Bashira, closing comments in the last minute?
2: Well, closing comments for me today and to everybody that's listening this morning is, please make sure that your year starts how you want it to end. And so we are in the month of Muharram, and we, you know, in the last few days. So make sure that you, inshallah ta'ala, you know, give something to Allah and make a promise to Allah, because it's going to benefit you in the long run. And connect it to the elderly in your own home, in your own family. Honor them. They have weight in your family. If you're going through something difficult, serve them. You'll see how Allah subhanahu wa ta'ala will open it, you know, for you, every closed door. And so with that, I want to leave everybody with peace, love and hope. And Allah subhanahu wa ta'ala grant us as a community to always be in His obedience, inshallah. And you know, good deed starts at home. And Sanzef is a family which we want to extend an invitation to each and everyone to come and join us to be of service to others, inshallah.
1: Ameen. Absolutely. I love the reminder in as far as our elderly are concerned, and for us to recognize that and to also recognize, you know, the weight of the du'as.
2: Yes.
1: And so we please them. And we request the du'as. Shukran so much, Sheikha Bashira and Shireen, for joining us this morning. And until we, of course, catch up again next week, inshallah. Allah keep you safe. Assalamu alaikum.
2: Wa alaikum assalam wa rahmatullahi wa barakatuh.
1: We need to go for a short break. It's Community Pulse 100.4 FM. 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
4: 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Uzai bloka. 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Ons amal bly. Sihlala apa sonke. This is our city. Let's keep it clean. 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

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The time now 10:38. Dit is 'n taamlike bewolkte donderdagoggend. Die 16de Julie 2026. It also marking the first day of the new month of Safar 1448. Dit is op hierdie donderdagoggend. Ja, soos ons sê, redelik bewolk, maar altyd 'n plesier en 'n absolute voorreg om in julle geselskap te wees. Ek is Khadija Ajam en ek wag natuurlik, of course, as I always do with excitement to receive your messages on 0786 10 11 12. Stuur dit gerus deur. Shaima sê assalamu alaikum, dua for all our marhums, may Allah grant all deceased the highest abode in Jannah. Missing my mom-in-law today, birthday is the 21st, and may Allah enlighten the kabar with Noor. And she says love and du'as as always from her home to ours, to all of us, alhamdulillah. That always from Shaima, mina prachtige boodskap. She says have a beautiful day filled with baraka. There's a bread appeal for Parkwood, for the Parkwood community. Community outreach projects will be distributing warm food and bread to the community of Masjid Noor. The number you can contact for that, I'll give it to you shortly. That is a bread appeal. And then there's also support the Imamat housing project. This is from the Worcester Islamic Society. Details for that is okay. I can't know for you. I just need to zoom in here, and so I can see a number. Okay, these. Okay. Oh. 08 3 305 7868. That's 08 3 305 7868. If you'd like to contribute to that, support the Imamat Housing Project. Then there's a Hijra Cycle Tour fundraiser. You are invited to join for an evening of feasting and fun. This is in September, the 4th of September, at the Barons Estate. Hansel Bikim Mirfiel Fatel Nader Anitate. And then a Imam Residence Appeal. Project Hope humbly appeals to you for your generous support in a matter of emergency and immense reward for the Imam's home. You can contact 084-847-6578. That's 084-847-6578. And die boodskap is kom van Shahima. Dan sê hierdie enetjie, assalamu alaikum. There's a women's empowerment market. The vendor list is okay. There's a whole lot of vendors, and free entry. Free entry. Okay. Is this Rehletul Umar's Najwa? Yes, it is. It is. So you know you must support him. They're having a. Are you going to be at the market, Najwa? The ladies, the lovely ladies from Rehletul Umar. So this is on Sunday, the 2nd of August. It is in Goodwood. It's free entry, so please do support them. Then this one from Mumtaz Mouses is assalamu alaikum, Khadija. Choose joy today and spread kindness everywhere and say beans. Either in Elkin, a happy, happy Thursday. En sy sê ook, ek wil net sê, ek hoop jy het 'n wonderlike dag. 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And so we haven't received anything from you. And there's so many of our, there's a lot of my other friends. Julle weet my maatjies, julle wat luister. Ek weet, soms raak ek mis so 'n bietjie besig. En ek wil maar net vir julle sê, it's not out of sight, out of mind. Ons weet, ons is nog daar van mekaar. En soms is dit maar net so, soos ek sê, die life happens en so on. You can send your messages, as always, 0786 10 11 12. Aisha Jaffa says, assalamu alaikum, Khadija, hope you are well. Happiest of birthday to Uthman Parker for the 16th of July. And that comes from Aisha Jaffa and the Jaffa family. And then Aisha Jaffa Ali. Okay. Uthman Park over the 16th of July, and then it's Aisha Jaffa Ali also, no? And then that comes from Aisha Jaffa and the Jaffa family, also Alima Parker Bawa. And then she says, may you always be in Allah's protection. Ameen to you as well, Aisha Jaffa.
Antigori says, Assalamu alaikum. The future belongs to the consistent, not the talented, not the lucky, but the one who shows up even when it's hard. Show up, effort never betrays you. He says, I started at 17 with no degree, no connections, and no guarantee it would work. What I had was the willingness to keep going when other people stopped. 40 years later, that is still the thing I respect most in the people around me, not the resume, the track record of showing up. I agree with you 100%. Antigori, you know, we have conversations around that, around, you know, the idea of a qualification becoming like a commodity, and it's only about the myself, me, myself, and I. And she says, my beloved sister Khadija and all my radio listeners, wishing you all a Mubarak Day. Antigori, a special message to my darling Amjad Ali. I hope you're enjoying your school holidays. Stacks of love and kisses to you. I shall indeed convey to you, Antigori, shukran so much. I must tell you that I was the very, very... how shall I say? I feel like I deserve extra brownie points when I do things like this. Now, remember, when the term ended, I did indicate to you that, and I know this is probably the case with others as well. Halfway through the term, you realize maybe that school jersey is a little bit too small, and that school shirt maybe has one or two or three buttons that popped already, or the school pants as a began a clean kind of so. And so I said, okay, just let it last you till the end of the term, and then sometime during the school holiday, I will get new things. He needed the school pants, and he needed... It's a bit of a growth in the last year. Okay, guys, now I'm 12 years old, and my heart's a pint. And so yesterday I did that. Yesterday I actually got the news. One new school shirt. I mean, school clothes also break the bank. Yo. En kyk, was klaar school skoene aan die begin van die jaar. En wat is het met seentjies en school skoene? Sê vir my. Gaan julle deur dieselfde diepe waters? En ek het nou al vergeet al, want my oudste ene is nou al, ja, is nou al redelijk lang ruk wat hy van die schoolbank af is. And so I feel very chuffed with myself. I bought a new school pants and I bought a new school jersey and one school shirt yesterday. Gelukkig kousies pas nog en die schoolskoene is nog, ja, alsnog recht touchwood. So I really feel like I deserve a few extra brownie points because today is only Thursday and school only starts like next week and Tuesday. So I still had up till Monday afternoon to do this. And so I was that super efficient mommy for a change, and I did that. And so next week we're going to be talking a lot more about traffic and all that klomp dinge. Maar het, gaan jy dit self, I mean, how is it that we need to replace these things, and what is it with school clothes that break the bank that you actually stand in and think, oh my gosh, but then they spend so much time in their school uniform and they spend so much time at school, you actually, you know, you need to keep them warm and comfortable. But I shall convey that love and salam to him. Shukran, Antigori. Aisha says, Assalamu alaikum. I love your on-air topic. The mind controls what the heart perceives and what the stomach receives. But don't you just find shukran for this, Aisha? But it's really not me. It's our amazing guests that we have. Dr. Laskari always, of course, brings us these thought-provoking insights. And it's really about good health. It really is about that. And so, inshallah, hopefully, we'll be able to host her again soon for a series. This message says, Assalamu alaikum. The Hope for You Foundation once again had the privilege of providing fresh flatbread to families in the Gaza Strip. Thank you for standing with us and making these life-changing initiatives possible. Together, we continue to bring hope one family at a time. Dan sê Shaima ook, liefde en groete aan ieder en elkeen. Badrunisa's message says, Assalamu alaikum to one and all. May Allah accept all of our heartfelt du'as and make life easier for all, inshallah. Amen, sê Badrunisa. Hierdie boodskap sê, okay, so there's a few videos that I shall watch now shortly. Antira Buya sê, Assalamu alaikum, hope you are well. Salamatu Imam. Abdurrahman Salih, Mahmoud Sadiq, Rushdie Henry, Ubaid Frederick, Samir Bhatti, Sadika Palmer, Washila Fish, Samuel Solomons, Wafika Ali, Fatima Zahra da Costa, Sharifa Abrams, Raisa Julius, happy birthday to one and all. Have yourselves a wonderful day, inshallah. Amin. Enjoy your birthdays. And may Allah grant all the sick shifa, inshallah. Amin. Say Tai Botskapi. Dan moet ik vir julle sê, okay, so there's another video.
this message is Assalamu alaikum. Shukar for being able to witness another day. May Allah bless you and your family with a day filled with light, clarity, and mercy. Say day boodskapie. Hierdie ene sê Assalamu alaikum wa rahmatullahi wa barakatuh. I need to tell you how proud I am of Radio 786. You make it possible for new Muslims to make their salah with your salah tutorials at the waqt each day. Please do it more often, as it also helps the believers that might have gone astray to get back onto salah. May Allah guide each and every one of us through each other and make us beneficial to each other. Keep up the salah tutorials at the waqt. There are many that need it. May Allah, the Almighty Allah, accept from all of us good deeds and good du'as. Assalamu alaikum. What a beautiful message, you know. And I know many of us probably, maybe at times have listened and thought, every single time listening to the salah being done. But I mean, listen to this. It's true. There's many who reap or draw a lot of benefit from listening to that. And as this listener so aptly said, you know, maybe it's also a reminder for those listeners or those believers that haven't been as regular at performing their salah. And this just is a reminder. I mean, if you listen to the salah, then, getting up and taking your door and then saying, let me get back into that. Let me get back into that. For lack of a better term, for starters, if the routine thereof, and saying, let I mark my day around that. You know, the way if one is accustomed to everyone, if it becomes a regular part of your day, then you're used to that. But we don't judge, but we say, let's support those who perhaps, you know, if it is a matter of maybe it's not as regular anymore, then as this listener says, may Allah guide each and every one of us through each other and make us beneficial to each other, inshallah. Amen. Dan se Shahid Besta, assalamu alaikum. Get well message goes to all, especially to Salama Felix of Kensington. May Allah grant a complete shifa, inshallah. Amen. So I know your voice note, we'll play it shortly. This message says, assalamu alaikum. Great spiritual campaign for the victory of Iran. Recite Ayatul Kursi, says that one. And then a reminder that I seek refuge in the perfect words of Allah from the evil of what He has created. Say Dai Boatskapi. Shahid Besta playing your message shortly, your voice note shortly. You can keep those coming on 0786 10 11 12. It's 100.4 FM.

Bonjour, comment ça va? Ça va bien, merci. Alhamdulillah, shukr to Allah subhanahu wa ta'ala. A thought for the day. Allah subhanahu wa ta'ala has a broad back. If you have a burden, let Allah subhanahu wa ta'ala take it from you. Silence is absence of sound. It is a stillness and a balance of the mind. If you enjoy praise, it means you can easily be heard by defamation. Only when you accept the rules of freedom, you can call yourself free. If every morning you can spend a few moments to sort out your thoughts and remember Allah subhanahu wa ta'ala, the day will be filled with newness and what is good for you on this dunya for the akhirah, inshallah, ameen. With kind salam from Shahid Bester, Auf Lente here. Assalamu alaikum wa rahmatullahi wa barakatuh.

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0: linker kant, daar is 'n sonstraaltjie, mense. Bly positief, sy mag sterker raak. As the day, yeah, as we get on with the day, it's 14 minutes after 11 on this Thursday morning, and always a pleasure and privilege being in your company. I'm Khadija Ajam, and I'm really, really amped about this next conversation. I said to you earlier on, with our previous ones, I reminded you, so in case you missed it, I reminded you that our previous conversations are all up on our YouTube platform. Of course, I'm referring to the guest that I'm about to introduce to you, and very insightful conversations that we always have with her. So we're very excited that she's available to speak to us again. We'll see for how many weeks we can stretch it out. But indeed, very, very important. We just came out of, a couple of weeks ago, we came out of Men's Mental Health Awareness Month, and her work largely focuses on men. And we know that in today's fast-paced world, particularly young men are navigating questions around identity, belonging, self-worth, and purpose. Now, keep in mind also, as we've just exited Youth Month, we always remind ourselves that we never just focus on one thing in particular. We always understand that all of us are holistic beings. And in order for everybody to flourish, we don't want to only focus just on performance, quote unquote, in very, very narrow terms, and achievement in very, very narrow terms. Too little attention is given to the importance of feeling seen, understood, and connected. Now, research shows that a strong sense of belonging and self-awareness plays a vital role in emotional well-being, healthy relationships, confidence, and yes, even academic success. So how do we create environments where young men feel empowered to speak openly, understand themselves better, and develop the tools needed to thrive, is the question that we are asking today of Dr. Shaida Jansen, who is a clinical psychologist, and will guide us through the conversation around the importance of belonging, identity formation, behavioral transformation, and helping young men to build meaningful connections with themselves and those around them. Assalamu alaikum, Dr. Jansen. Regtig 'n plesier en 'n voorreg. Welkom.
1: Wa alaikum salam. Shukran, Khadija. It's nice to be back.
0: Now we know that with you, one of the reasons why we always really draw so much benefit from the conversations with you is because you start at the beginning to unpack for us the terms so that we don't cliche any of these terms. So when we speak about belonging, what does that mean, and why is it so important?
1: Wow. So masterclass on belonging.
0: You are the expert.
1: Well, you know, let me rather explain it in terms of one of the activities that we do with the boys. In fact, I was training the guys, the men, the adult men yesterday, who's going to be facilitating these workshops with the boys. And one of the activities that we do is, what is the meaning of your name? Right? Because sometimes we forget that the name is the key way in which we get to belong to family. We get to belong to our religions, to our customs, to our spiritual traditions, and even to our racial or cultural communities, right? And so across the world, it's a cultural universal. All cultures give children names.
0: Are you talking about the literal first name?
1: Your name, Khadija.
0: Okay.
1: Right? My name, Shahida. Who is Ibrahim that I was speaking to?
0: Yeah, Ibrahim is back there. That there's Luqman and there's Ilyas.
1: Yeah. So they say when you give a child a name, you're casting a spell, right? So there's a name is a form of visioning, and so it's about connecting you to yourself and connecting you to those around you and to the whole universe. And so belonging then is about feeling that you are visible and that you are part of. And then your performance then stems from your belonging. And so the stronger you make the sense of belonging, the better the performance. And this is now the workshops, the program of workshops that we run with a boy. So we start off with team building, and we call it the peer power. And so very important for young men and for young boys to belong to their peers, to have

0: real friends, to have friendship, to invest in friendship. And boys and men bond seamlessly. They connect very easily without any. You can put strange boys and men together of different races, of different cultures, of different religions, and you give them a bonding activity, and the next thing you see, they are just all together. And so we are belonging is primal. To connect is not something that is the cognitive part of the brain. It is in the survival part of the brain. It's in the emotional part of the brain. When the baby is born, as the baby comes out of the mother and you put that baby on the mother's breast, what does the baby begin to do?
1: Suck.
0: The baby begins to suck, okay? And so we are designed for belonging. Our nature, our identity, our beingness, everything affirms connectedness. And so let me now somehow fall in here with a door, is that when I speak about men and I speak about boys, I understand that the genders are connected. Men and women are two sides of the same coin. Mm. They have a shared humanity. They are not separate. And so the differences between men and women is so that we can cooperate.
1: So it's never about the competition.
0: That's why the children need us to be together. Even then, when the parents are divorced, okay, they have to work out. Can we put our differences aside? Because the children need to experience you as a unit, as together. And so if there's one thing that I think before we speak about gender, you know, belonging is the foundation of my work.
1: Mm.
0: We first start with showing you that at your essence, you are energy. You are this vibrational, dynamic energy that constantly just wants to cohere. It wants to connect. Mm. It goes together. Spirituality is connectedness.
1: I was going to say, I think the buzzword at the time and the word you kept that kept coming up was exactly interconnectedness, that it's part of the human condition.
0: And so, you know, I mean, I find at least like some atheists very exciting. I follow their work. I like to read up because I think atheists keep people of faith and people of religion. They keep us on our toes, you know, because we need to be challenged. But I think the key thing that people struggle with outside of religion is a sense of community.
1: Mm.
0: Because ultimately, what is religion about? You know, it's about belonging. It's about connecting.
1: Mm.
0: Why is it, for instance, that men are regarded to go to the mosque and not women? You know, women relative to men are more relational. And so they are compelled to go to the mosque so that they can meet with each other, so that they can build communities, you know, because prayer is about connecting.
1: Mm-hmm.
0: When you bow down, when you put your head on the ground, you are earthing yourself. You are connecting with the expanding universe. You are connecting with that which is transcendental, the power that you draw from, because you can't be a separate individual and be well.
1: Mm. That the interconnectedness is such an important part. Well, it's not just an important part, it's integral to the human. It's part of the human condition. It's how we were created. But then why is it that we find this disconnectedness? Why is it, of course, your work focusing on men, and again, so imperative that we start off the conversation reminding ourselves that it's never about privileging or prioritizing a particular gender.
0: No, it's about oneness. It's about unity.
1: Exactly. It's about understanding also one another better so that we can connect better and connect with more, you know, more
0: and
1: strongly.
0: And so that even when we have differences, and we do.
1: Of course.
0: You know, that we engage with our differences from the perspective that we are together.
1: Mm.
0: It really even, it changes the terms of the argument.
1: Mm.
0: You know, that when we understand, all right, I'm having a difference with that brother, but both of us are human.
1: Mm.
0: And so when I'm going to engage with the argument with him, I'm going to engage with him in such a way, we're going to get passionate, we're going to get like, we have these huge differences, but ultimately, you know, we're going to engage with our difference in a way that we still affirm each other's humanity at the end of the day.
1: Yeah.
0: It doesn't have to get so ugly that we start breaking each other down.
1: Mm.
0: Then we're getting into divisions. You know, we are just different.
1: Yeah.
0: It's not a division.
1: Yeah, yeah, yeah. It's not. It's human made. Human. We create these barriers, and so of course for us also to dismantle these barriers. Now talk us through then why then is it that workshops like the one that you are currently referring to, these are necessary again to almost to nurture and to remind us of that connectedness, because there is a disconnect. Why is this the case?
0: So let me just describe the program. So it's a 7 workshop program, and the purpose of the program is to enhance belonging among boys, so that to strengthen their performance. And key of the performance, because this is for grades 5 to 8, and key of the performance.
1: Also, it's by a young man.
0: Yes, it's boys now, right? And I'm training adult males. There will be 2 adult male facilitators of, say, a maximum of probably 8 boys in a group, in a workshop, because you want to enhance the small group dynamics. The group must be big enough, like about 8 of them, to develop a group, but small enough so that each boy remains visible during the interaction, because it's going to be very interactive. All right? And so we start also the sessions that we cover, they come in with a team building exercise. All right? And then they shift from, so the team building is to play, is to have fun, and to engage them bodily, because boys, you also need to understand, again, differences, right? So boys tend to want to engage more physically.
1: Mm.
0: I mean, you must see me when I see a 15-year-old boy in therapy. When was it? I would then go sometimes to the session with my weights and my skipping rope, okay? And so, and I have charts, and I have, you know, in the practice room. And so you will find these 15-year-olds who will then say to their uncle or whoever brings them, their father or their mother, no, they want to come to the next session.
1: Oh.
0: Okay? And so it's because I am mindful of who they are and how they want to belong. So they prefer a more active, embodied way of engagement. They talk, just like girls do. But you need to almost understand the nuance of how you integrate physicality with the verbal when it comes to the engagement with boys.
1: Mm.
0: And you need to also understand the importance of the masculine presence, adult masculine presence for boys. And so I then train men so that it is the men who are foregrounded.
1: Yeah.
0: I'm not even there. I'm not in the workshop, right?
1: You often say that because I suppose the people would often ask the question, how is it that the girl does these boys' workshops?
0: And yeah, so...
1: You always point that out.
0: So I'm training the men. Then I'm in the room. I'm in the workshop with the men that I train, the facilitators. But these facilitators then engage with are the facilitators for the boys, because remember, we're sitting with a crisis of father absence.
1: Mm.
0: We're sitting with father hunger. A lot of boys, there's not even maybe one adult male at home, and I'm talking about a male who is sober, who's not drunk, who's not on drugs, who's not very angry and aggressive. You know, I'm talking about an accessible, an emotionally accessible male that allows the young man to bond and to engage with the older male, right? He needs to see himself reflected in the eyes, right, of the older male. So then one needs to understand when you talk about belonging, that depending on, even culturally, in certain cultures, I need to first understand, in this culture, we must first eat. That's the way they belong. In another culture, you must first pray. Or you need to be covered in a particular way in this culture to be, you know, to belong. So, and because belonging always goes with rules of engagement, right? And so boys and men tend to have different rules of engagement when it comes to how they want to belong. So I have to learn that, and so that I can maximize that their framing and their rules for the way they want to belong, that gets met. And then, so one of my famous mantras when I'm working with the men or the boys is, there's nothing to fix here. And what I mean by that is, when you welcome people and you engage people in such a way that the framing affirms who they are, what will naturally happen is that because they are feeling calm and relaxed and welcomed, they will then automatically begin to uncover who they truly are, their holistic self. Okay, so the men that I'm training at the moment, we had our third session workshop. When was Wednesday?
1: Yesterday,
0: right? And so by the third session, we were doing all the, I'm just training them in all the activities that they're going to facilitate with the boys, right? By the third session, I do a check-in, you know. The theme among them as they were checking in, I'm beginning to reflect. I'm beginning to think about, why am I always procrastinating? Why am I so perfectionistic? I can get this job done before I, you know. No, I must go to gym now. Renewed my gym membership, because obviously part of being whole is to be physically active and to have a strong body, right? So I didn't say they must sign up for gym. I didn't say they must become more reflective. I didn't talk to them about, I didn't even know some of them were procrastinating, okay? So what I'm trying to say with my model is that I have an understanding of what it means to be human. That to be human is to be whole and is to naturally gravitate towards, we naturally want to be our best selves. It's in us. Isn't that the fitra?
1: Of course.
0: Okay.
1: Of course.
0: Right, and I think all indigenous cultures have a word for that, you know, the natural goodness within human nature, right? And so my understanding then is that, and so some of the guys, you know, some of them are teachers, and so they're used to a very instructional way of being. And so now they learn in this training, okay, we can actually just sometimes also create space where people can hear themselves breathing, hear themselves talking. It's okay.
1: And so it becomes participatory rather than the one instructing.
0: Because you can't fix people. And I think men are sensitive about that. I live with one, okay? They're sensitive about you wanting to come and fix them, mm-hmm. all right? Men are sensitive about power dynamics, mm-hmm. right? Just like as women are, but we just do it differently, right? With women, our power dynamics are more indirect. We foreground belonging and the relational dynamics, mm-hmm. right? But under that, there's the power dynamics. Whereas male power is more direct,
1: mm-hmm.
0: okay, and more in your face. So again, I have to work with that. I have to understand that I'm dealing with a population that is sensitive about the expression of power.
1: Mm-hmm.
0: All right. So how do I? And I'm the alpha female in the room, right? Mm-hmm. So how do I manage the power dynamics? So. Can you hear what I'm saying? So this is what the boys are going to get in these workshops. They are going to get, they start with team building, they bond with their peers. By the third session, as they get into, what is your name? Why were you given this name? Are you living up to your name? Your name is Tando. What does Tando mean? Your name is Adnan.
1: Mm.
0: What does Adnan mean?
1: Mm.
0: You know, and so they then begin to talk to each other about the circumstances around them getting the name and whether they feel that they are living up to their name. And then they begin to talk about, okay, maybe this is how I need to realign myself.
1: Mm.
0: So that I'm in alignment with my name.
1: And I want to pick up on that word, you know, after the break, the alignment, when you refer to the rules of engagement earlier on, and I'm thinking about how these rules of engagement are, of course, conditional on circumstances and context, and how we often create rules of engagement, and how important it is that these rules of engagement are aligned to that fitra that you refer to now in order for us to flourish, because we also want to pick up on the disconnectedness in studio with us this morning. We have Dr. Shaida Jansen, clinical psychologist, as we explore the importance of belonging, identity formation, behavioral transformation, and of course with specific focus on young men building meaningful connections. We'll be back after the break.
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0: in studio with us this morning, Dr. Shaida Jansen, a clinical psychologist, of course, as we go into the second half of our Family Hub segment, reminding ourselves that it's incredibly important that we explore the importance of belonging, identity formation, behavioral transformation, and support young men when it comes to building meaningful connections with themselves and those around them. Before the break, Dr. Jansen took us through belonging, what it means and why it is so incredibly important. But as I said also before the break, Dr. Shaida, and I said to you, one of the reasons why we find so much value in these conversations is that oftentimes these terms that we do use when we speak about belonging, identity formation, when we speak about connectedness, they just become sloganized and cliched, and we don't understand what it looks like and what it ought to look like, because it looks a particular way and we just become comfortable with that, but we don't necessarily recognize that it's not optimally set up in a way in which we can thrive. And so earlier on you made reference to rules of engagement. You also made reference to fit right, you know, that essential goodness that we have in ourselves. But then we realized that, and I must just quickly mention this, I oftentimes still quote you when you spoke a couple of, I think it was last year when we had that series, and you spoke about how females, you know, how giving birth, how that becomes almost like scripted in particular ways within a modern society. You know, the woman, and she gives birth, and 6 weeks later she squeezes back into her size 32, size 34 jeans, and you know, she's just super independent and babies blossoming and she's fabulous, and nobody recognizes what's happening. You lach here because you remember that, and then you took us through, you know, around cultures that really value and treasure the birthing experience, and you spoke to us how we thrive in our maternal absolutely when we are connected.
1: Absolutely.
0: But yet that becomes almost backgrounded because we are expected to perform, quote unquote, to a societal script, yes, that's so impossible.
1: So that we can become good neoliberal subjects.
0: Exactly. And conform to these skewed understanding about what women ought to be. And so that's why I want to get back to when you spoke now about these rules of engagement. And because there are particular rules of engagement that boys are conditioned, or let's say ways of that they are conditioned to think about. Talk us through that, and then why this disconnectedness is so prevalent, which means that these rules are, or let's say these young boys are almost set up to not thrive because the rules of engagement are contrary to that fitra that you spoke about.
1: Contrary to our human nature.
0: Contrary to the human condition.
1: And I think this is, you know, why we're having, that's why it's so important that we have a conversation way beyond the limited, the narrow confines of mental health discussions.
0: Mm.
1: The most common mental health discussions is about what is wrong with you.
0: Oh, yeah, let's pathologize everything.
1: Yes, and then we've become experts. And I'm not denying problems in a different kind of context. When I'm in a context where I am supervising and training psychologist or intern psychologist, you must be able to recognize problems, right? Mm. And you must know the criteria of what problems are. But what for me is the thing that I think is often missing in mental health curricula is models of what it means to be human. And so that we understand that what is a human universal, for instance. I mean, the first time that I'm a lecturer in cross-cultural psychology at a summer school, you know, for students from abroad, and we're doing things like human universals. So you need to understand it's universal, the need for humans to belong, right? To be part of families and clans and tribes and all these traditions and customs and rituals that people have across the world have performed, you know. It's because of ways of getting us to be together and to So because we constantly need to be mirrored and to be made visible and to be seen.
0: And to have these witnesses around us.
1: And so one of the guys yesterday mentioned, because obviously the boys are diverse, so there's lots of Xhosa boys and colored boys, you know, together. And one of the facilitators mentioned how these boys, these Xhosa boys, were talking about the initiation, the manhood initiation. Mm. And he said, you know, he almost felt like jealous that there is this kind of framing that they have about what it means to be a man and a process that you need to undergo so that you can be clear about what kind of man does this society want me to be, which I think is at the root of why men are feeling, but they don't know anymore. We are all confused.
0: Yeah.
1: And it's not just men who are confused. Remember, men and women are together.
0: Mm.
1: So when men are confused, women are also confused.
0: Yes, yes, yes.
1: Okay? About, so what is our, what is it that society wants us to perform?
0: Mm.
1: You know? And so we need to understand that society needs fatherhood, for instance. We all need to be fathered, right? We all need to be mothered, right? We all need to generate income because we need to be able to put bread on the table. So once you're clear about all those fundamentals and universals that the society needs to meet, then it's easier for you then to know, okay, let me organize society in such a way. Because women are generally more relational than men, we need to build a village for women.
0: Mm.
1: Women need other women, right? A woman should never be solely responsible to raise children.
0: Mm.
1: Just the way her society is organized, there's already a ready-made creche there.
0: Yeah.
1: There are other mothers there where you leave your children. So you are able to actually be generating income and attending to all the other needs that you have as a woman because you are not solely responsible.
0: Mm.
1: That society organizes itself in such a way that it has systems that provide care for men, for boys, for women. And that should be foundational to the society.
0: Mm.
1: All the other needs are built upon those fundamental needs. But I think because we've become confused that our primal need is to belong.
0: Yeah.
1: And so what is happening now is that because that need is so primal, so now all the advertisers, the people who sell things are making profit from our need to belong that is being so frustrated because we're sitting with a what's the name of loneliness, a pandemic of loneliness.
0: Mm.
1: You see, so I think it's you have to have a broader conversation about anthropology, about sociology, about history, about how society organizes itself. But what we do is we go very narrow and we go like, my depression, okay, and my trauma.
0: Mm.
1: Now, I'm not denying that we have problems, you know. Depression is universal. It's expressed differently, but all societies, you know, can have words for things related to depression, or things related to I'm traumatized and things like that. It doesn't fit neatly in terms of the different cultures in the way they see it, but there's enough evidence to show, you know, that universally humans experience loneliness, they experience low moods, you know, forms of depression and so on. But what we've done nowadays, we've elevated the conversation about what is wrong with us because we haven't got these foundations that tell us who we are. And when we know who we are, then we know, okay, this is how we ought to organize ourselves.
2: Mm, mm.
1: Like, for instance, we have a need for ethics, because belonging is relational, ethical. And so that is why you'll see all cultures have evolved religious cultural systems, because in order to facilitate belonging, you need to have clear rules and boundaries about, so that you protect the bonds of belonging.
2: Mm.
1: Let me concretize that from an Islamic perspective. This is a Muslim radio station. So all cultures, or most religions, they try to avoid, and they have judgment, sanctions against sex outside of marriage, right? So fornication, and there's all kinds of rules, right? If you go biblically, if you go into Judaism, you go into Hinduism, you will find people have laws to sanction and to promote sex inside of marriage rather than outside of marriage. Islam criminalizes. It doesn't just say, like most traditions, it's a sin to have sex outside of marriage. It criminalizes sex outside of marriage.
2: Mm.
1: Now, you're not going to understand that unless you understand the extent to which Islam emphasizes belonging. And the emphasis that it puts on that no child should be born without a father, right? Because there's all kinds of laws. So you need to understand the religion itself so that you can understand, but why does it criminalize sex outside of marriage?
2: Mm. Wow.
1: Because the fact that it criminalizes sex outside of marriage is connected to its philosophy of belonging. The way it sees connectedness. So it puts sanctions in place so that it prevents, if you think about our country, most children today are born outside of wedlock.
2: Yeah.
1: All right? And how, and the problems that that create, for boys particularly. You know, there is something about male identity that is about structure. And so if you disturb the structures in the society, you will see that the first people to destabilize are boys and men, because their identity is more dependent that you have structures in society that works. Marital structures, for instance, important for boys. Okay?
2: Yeah.
1: Work is important for men. And, you know? And so I think that we have to understand belonging as structural, as a system. Belonging is both personal, deeply philosophical, it's, you know, it's spiritual, but belonging is also structural, so that you structure your society in terms of the needs of belonging.
0: Which means, again, that example that you referred to, so you're very coming into the world, your very being is then it's then premised on you not belonging. So it's almost like you set up to not belong, and hence the criminalization. That's a very, very different way from seeing it. But that's why these conversations are so important, because it harkens back to the human condition. Dr. Jansen, we have 2 minutes left. I can't believe we've run out of time. And I know you have some concluding remarks before we continue next week.
1: Well, I think I just wanted to, you know, I was hoping that I could speak, address teachers and parents about this program, and just to let them know that this program, the School Belonging Program, was implemented at one of the primary schools. I call them Umoya Primary. I just want to keep them anonymous.
2: Mm.
1: And, you know, one of the things that I'm hoping maybe in future that we will speak to, because I presented a paper on, we did the school belonging for boys, but how the female teachers began to transform in response to what was happening to the boys.
2: Mm.
1: Underscoring the point that I'm making.
0: The connectedness. Mm.
1: That, and also, that belonging is about structure.
0: Yeah, yeah.
1: It's not just a narrow emotional or psychological process.
0: It's literal, it's figurative. So when we ask what does it look like, it needs to look a particular way as well. For young men to thrive, but then for society to thrive as well. We look forward to the next few weeks, of course, as we continue unpacking this, as always. And to all of our listeners, does baie van julle wat sê, shukran. Yes, yes, yes, we hear you, that we have Dr. Jansen back on. Safiya is saying, we haven't heard you in way too long. And so, yeah, shukran for this. And to the many others, we'll continue with this next week. Same time, of course, with Dr. Shaida Jansen, clinical psychologist. For now, we greet her. Assalamu alaikum. That is a wrap of Community Pulse for today. The 12 o'clock news follows, after which Khalid Givesbadi, of course, will be is the host of On the Agenda. From myself, Khadija Ajam, on behalf of the entire team, ons kyk vorentoe na môre oggend. Until then, do stay safe. Assalamu alaikum.
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1: Coming up on the agenda, we dissect how much more brazen gangs have become in carrying out their attacks. This follows a mass shooting in Kefta after a memorial service. In between the politicking, we look at the concerns of cover-ups as the ad hoc committee draws criticisms over its interim report on alleged interference in the criminal justice system. A mass meeting at Bellville bus station quickly turned into a march through the Bellville CBD, demanding that foreign nationals close their businesses. And the Northwest government pilots a coffee farming pilot project, which the hopes of driving agri-growth in the province. First, let's go to news with Khadija Davids.
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3: Assalamu alaikum and good afternoon. An alleged gang leader who is serving a sentence in Portsmouth Prison has landed his wife in jail. The inmate called a Mitchells Plain Crime Prevention Unit officer, allegedly requesting that he collects drugs from his wife and delivers them to another inmate appearing in the Mitchells Plain Regional Court. A cash payment is also offered in exchange for the arrangement. The member acted on the information and proceeded to an address in Westridge. Upon arrival, the wife handed over a parcel containing dacha, 2 grams of two knives, 4 cigarette lighters, a packet of cigarettes and cash. The 32-year-old woman was arrested on the spot for possession of drugs and for bribery. She is expected to appear in the Mitchells Plain Magistrates Court once charged. Meanwhile, Fellaini Crime Prevention Unit members arrested 3 men for possession of a prohibited firearm in West Bank. Police acted on information about a firearm allegedly hidden at a house in Warmer Crescent. Officers searched the premises and found 3 male suspects inside. They recovered a 9mm pistol with no serial number and 14 rounds of ammunition under a mattress. The firearm and ammunition were immediately seized as evidence, and the suspects are expected to appear in the Blue Downs Magistrates Court once charged. A legal battle is looming over the practical implementation of Phase 2 of the Administrative Traffic Fine System, R2. This as the organisation Undoing Tax Abuse has launched an urgent High Court application to suspend this phase, arguing that government has activated the amended system before putting the legal safeguards required by the Act in place. It points out that one of the principal concerns is the absence of the Independent Appeals Tribunal, a platform which motorists would use when needing to challenge certain administrative decisions. Outer says the government has in fact activated the enforcement provisions before ensuring that this independent mechanism is operational. The controversial R2 system aims to remove traffic offences from the courts and handle them administratively, coupled with the introduction of a demerit system. Formal inquiries are restricted by the terms of reference, which sometimes means that revelations from these proceedings will not form part of the final reports. This is the reminder from political analyst Sandile Swana. Now, he was speaking as members of parliament have criticised the ad hoc committee investigating the alleged capture of South Africa's criminal justice system, saying that its draft report is watered down. They argue that it fails to hold suspended police minister Senzo Mtunu and others accountable, despite the weight of the allegations against them. Swana says that people can only be found guilty on the charges against them, and if incriminating details come to the fore that fall outside of the terms of reference, then a new process should be started to cover these concerns.
4: If there are no issues of clear criminal liability as opposed to mere negligence, a mere violation of procedure, you can't now turn around and say that there were issues that needed to be concluded criminally. It cannot be. I have no doubt in my mind that there were severe governance failures. If we were to focus on Senzo Mtunu, it was clear in the manner he answered the questions, especially regarding how he wanted to close down the PKTT, that there were governance failures, there's no question, and that has been found to be so.
3: Political analyst Sandile Swana. Iran's Khatam al-Anbiya central headquarters has affirmed that under no circumstances will they allow the U.S., a foreign state from outside the region, to interfere in the Strait of Hormuz. Military spokesperson Brigadier General Ibrahim Zulfakhari stressed that the strategic waterway is Iran's inviolable red line.
5: America's The criminal United States continues its reckless conduct and its attempts to destabilize the region. First, we reiterate in the clearest possible terms, under no circumstances and by no means will we permit the United States, a country from outside the region, to interfere in the Strait of Hormuz. This is Iran's inviolable red line. If the recent threats by the President of the United States to target the infrastructure of the Islamic Republic of Iran are carried out, then everything that has thus far remained untouched solely because of Iran's restraint, that is, every piece of infrastructure throughout the region, will be destroyed by the powerful armed forces of the Islamic Republic of Iran. They will be struck with such force that no trace of them will remain, as though they had never existed. Let the ignorant enemy understand this. For us, the hour of epic action is not the hour for restraint. Whatever action the Iranian armed forces take will not be a proportional response, it will be a decisive one. Our strikes will be more intense, more extensive, and more devastating than ever before.
3: Iran's military spokesperson, Brigadier General Ibrahim Zolfahari. Now, Iran's Islamic Revolutionary Guard Corps has announced that it destroyed the satellite communications center and the early warning radar at the Ali al-Sanem al-Air Base at the U.S. military pier in Shoaiba in Kuwait. It says that this was in retaliation to the U.S. attacks on Iran, including the area surrounding a children's cancer hospital and a bottled water factory in Dehloran in Ilam province. Recapping the top story on Radio 786 at this hour, an alleged gang leader who is serving a sentence in Portsmouth Prison has landed his wife in jail. The inmate called a Mitchell's Plain Crime Prevention Unit officer allegedly requesting that he collect drugs from his wife and deliver them to another inmate appearing in the Mitchell's Plain Regional Court. A cash payment was also offered in exchange for the arrangement. That's the news for now. More follows on Radio 786 at 2 o'clock.

0: Days on the agenda on Radio 786 100.4 FM. I'm Khalid Kungani. Give us party. Assalamu alaikum and good afternoon. How much more brazen have gangsters got in carrying out their hits? This is the question being posed following a mass shooting in Kefta Retreat yesterday afternoon. According to SAPS, people were packing up and preparing to leave a memorial service which was held on an open field in Beethoven Street when a white Mercedes-Benz AMG with a black roof drove by, stopped, seeing five suspects emerge and opening fire before fleeing. A 24-year-old man was fatally struck. The motive for the attack is under investigation. For more on this, now we're joined by the chairperson of the Cape Flats Safety Forum, AB Isaacs. 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
1: Good afternoon to you and your listeners.
0: Good afternoon to you, AB. In your opinion, how much more brazen have gangsters gotten in carrying out their hits?
1: I think first and foremost, as the Cape Flats Safety Forum, we condemn any acts of violence in the strongest terms. We, however, call on the authorities to activate a 72-hour to arrest the alleged suspects. It also comes into mind whilst we have the South African Defence Force deployed on the Cape Flats as a force multiplier, we still yet to see positive results from the deployment.
0: Now, in the case of the Kefta incident, it was after a memorial service and a toddler was also shot and injured. How is the growing disregard to the safety of innocent bystanders exacerbating the plague of gang-related violence in the Cape Flats?
1: As you correctly put it in your insert, I think what we have observed is that gangs or shooters have become more brazen than ever. So we once again call for people just to be vigilant, authorities to step up their game, and activate the necessary, make maximum use of the South African Defence Force as a force multiplier. We are also concerned that and calling for a special probe to be set up to deal with gun violence.
0: Now, what are the knock-on effects of this on affected commuters?
1: Obviously, it will have an effect on the community. The community would be very reluctant from time to time even to attend some memorial services or go and execute their religious activities.
0: Now, the last time we spoke, AB, we made mention of Operation Prosper that was primarily tasked with rooting out alleged gangsters in crime hotspots in the areas. Reflecting on their progress thus far, how do you think they have fared?
1: As a state, we hold a view that Operation Prosper haven't proven the results as we've anticipated it to be. We are still yet to see any good results from Operation Prosper.
0: Now, as the chairperson of the Cape Flats Safety Forum, what are you proposing that it be done? Because there's a lot of money, you know, that has been dished out to try and make sure that this Operation Prosper is, you know, working and is doing their job. But so far, we have seen minimal results.
1: Yeah, and we can once again flag it that for the 30th of June program of action, a lot of money has been set aside, 600 billion for one day. How come we cannot reuse that money, redeploy that money to look at dealing with gangsterism and crime generally in and around the Cape Flats or in and around South Africa?
0: AB, thank you very much for joining us this afternoon. We appreciate your time.
1: Thank you very much.
0: On the agenda on Radio 786 100.4 FM, talking to the chairperson of the Cape Flats Safety Forum, AB Isaacs, on the person that was killed and three others, including a toddler, were wounded in a brazen attack that targeted attendees at a memorial service in Kefta in Retreat last night. Police says that based on reports, as people were packing up and preparing to leave the service, which was held on an open field, Beethoven Street, a white Mercedes-Benz AMG with a black roof driven by and stopped. Five suspects emerged from the car and opened fire. On the agenda on Radio 786 100.4 FM. There was chaos as well in Bellville, Cape Town, as protesters teared down stalls of alleged undocumented traders. A tense standoff erupted in Cape Town as a mass meeting at the Bellville bus station rapidly escalated into an angry march through the Bellville CBD. Protesters took the matters into their own hands, targeting and dismantling informal trading stalls they claimed were operated by undocumented foreign nationals. This destructive action highlights the growing local frustration surrounding illegal immigration and informal economy regulation. Public order police closely monitored the volatile situation to try and prevent further violence as tensions in the area remained extremely high. Visuals and coverage captured by photographer Ayanda Ndamane showcase the dramatic and chaotic events unfolding. It is on the agenda on Radio 786 100.4 FM. If you're just joining us now, later we will be looking at a coffee farming pilot that aims to drive agri-growth in the Northwest. The Northwest Department of Agriculture and Rural Development has launched a pilot coffee production project in Mahikeng. This initiative, in partnership with the Turkish Cooperation and Coordination Agency, aims to create employment opportunities, support emerging farmers, and strengthen the province's agricultural economy through coffee production. But we will look at that later on the agenda on Radio 786 100.4 FM. Between the Politicking is our weekly feature on the agenda, in which we sift through the rhetoric and determine how politics affects the ordinary citizen. Joining us now is the head of research at the Awal Socioeconomic Research Institute, Angelo Fick. Assalamu alaikum wa rahmatullahi wa barakatuh. Welcome to Between the Politicking. Angelo?
2: Yes, good afternoon.
0: Let's talk about the ad hoc committee into the allegations of corruption and political interference in the criminal justice system's interim report that was watered down.
2: Well, there is a view that some of it was watered down, but I think there is debate among various members of the committee belonging to various parties that some of the deliberations that they'd undergone in the committee were not reflected in the interim report or in this draft.

0: pages of the people who actually write this up and indicate what they found to be missing. And there are various representations from the different parties. So the ANC has questions about how they see what they had argued for as being watered down. The DA largely accepted it. Ms. Matthys from the EFF had indicated that very specific issues around the working of the criminal justice system and specific allegations around individuals were not present. Others had indicated that they took concern with some of the representation of testimony given by witnesses in the report. So now it has to go back to the people who have to write up the content and then finalized by the committee. So I don't think it's fair at this point yet, given that this is not served before the entire parliament, to suggest that there is necessarily only a watering down. I think the parties are still debating and discussing and arguing over what it is they want the wording to be, whether they want the focus to be on the systemic weaknesses in the criminal justice system, and whether or not it is within their ambit to deal with the guilt or not guilt or innocence of individuals, or whether they should be looking at systemic issues. And so this is just democracy at work. This is the primary role of parliamentary oversight. They can suggest that there are causes for concern and further investigation by criminal agencies tasked with doing that. But they are not the judiciary. They are not the prosecuting authorities. I think they can only suggest that there is evidence before them that there is need for further investigation. And I think that some of that is what the debate is about, whether there should be accusations in this final report against individuals, or whether in parliamentary oversight language, the terms should be about systemic weaknesses that Parliament has to address. It then, if that is the latter case, which I think is the more likely, what we're likely to see then is pressure on the prosecuting and investigative authorities in government to act on some of the contents of that report for further investigation and possibly criminal charges.
1: Now, the president's arguments in the Western Cape High Court seeking a delay in the impeachment proceedings, saying that if this impeachment process goes on, it can have repercussions on him personally. Please tell us about that.
0: Well, one imagines that there are going to be personal repercussions for him, because he may not be president if the impeachment process continues and he's recalled from office. But the two processes that he's engaged in are linked, but they are arguing two very different things. So the first one is he wants the specialist panel that was employed by Parliament and its committee to investigate whether there is in fact a case for the president to answer. He wants that report struck down. And then in a separate process, he wants Parliament to halt its investigation towards impeachment until there is a judgment on whether or not that first report stands. And I suspect that much of this hinges on two principles: the separation of powers and the power of the Constitutional Court to determine processes in the legal space. So the counter-arguments have been that the lower court, in this case the Western Cape High Court, can't override the consequences of a judgment that was made in the Constitutional Court. And the second issue is about whether or not the executive should have the power to halt a legislative process that seeks to hold it accountable based on its reading of a report that has not yet been given to it, the executive, and hasn't completed its process in Parliament. So at the moment, it's simply still in the committee phase in Parliament rather than serving at plenary, because that process has been revived. And some would argue that the president is a bit premature and should wait for it to go to Parliament before he challenges the process itself. But I suspect that these are, you know, angels dancing on a pin level of legal argumentation. And it's not necessarily about the facts, but about the strengths of the legal principles that the various advocates are going to bring before the High Court. What one is beginning to worry about, as just an observer and a citizen of the state, is that on the one hand, Mr. Ramaphosa argues that he's all about transparency and accountability. And on the other hand, he's wishing to stop a process that, if everything is above board, he should have plausible deniability, the receipts ready to indicate that there is no wrongdoing. And the way in which he's proceeding with this strikes one as slightly at odds with remarks he makes about fighting corruption and wanting transparency and government accountability in other spheres of public life in South Africa. You can't argue

0: that you want lifestyle audits on police officers and lifestyle audits on senior public servants in order to combat corruption, and yet want to stop a process that, if everything is above board, you will be able to answer that case when that appears in Parliament and be able to live through it. And so one wonders what mixed messaging is going on coming out of the presidency and from Mr. Ramaphosa himself, the head of state, if he's arguing that some people should be fully transparent and he's in court battling what is just a report saying there's a case to be answered and he should go to Parliament to answer it.
1: I'm still interested to know the position of the Democratic Alliance in all of this, because they have been vague in doing so. They haven't been clear to come out and say that we support this or we are against it. And where do you think then it puts the synergy and the relationship within, you know, the GNU parties?
0: So my sense from the Democratic Alliance is they've said the Constitution must be respected, the judgment of the Constitutional Court must be respected, and the process should continue in Parliament. In a slightly compromising position, they are the ones who preferred Mr. Ramaphosa to any other candidate possible in June of 2024 and wish to see him through to the end of his term, simply because that would result in the stability that they said they joined the Government of National Unity for. But it may become an issue once the parliamentary process moves towards some kind of conclusion on how they intend to vote as members of the National Assembly, should the ad hoc committees, or should the committee's investigation find that the president has to come and there's a repeat of that December 2023 moment in which we had members of parliament having to vote on whether the president should come to parliament. Then the ANC had a clear majority. Now they don't have that majority, and the DA could have the swinging numbers of votes to determine whether the process ends in 2026 or 2027 the way it did earlier, or whether there is now a moment where the president has to come to parliament and answer specific questions or send his representatives to answer questions on Palapala, and based on those answers, whether parliament then takes a further set of votes on whether or not to impeach him for, you know, under the Section 89 process. But this kind of legal back and forth, I think, is currently to the DA's favour in an election year. It doesn't have to come out with a strong statement. It can stay in the GNU and still at the same time, you know, sort of say that it stands by the process that is mandated by the Constitution. I think its full test is going to come when there are parliamentary votes, whether or not which side they swing to. They've indicated that they will stand by the spirit of the law, and there is no guaranteed outcome of what that will require until we've completed this process that Mr. Ramaphosa is attempting to have struck down, the first report by the independent investigators, a former Chief Justice and senior advocates and a former judge, and then thereby have the halted process of the impeachment process that could result should that Section 89, should that report be given substance by the committee.
1: Now, there seems to be more private members' bills than ever. Just tell us, what is it? What is it for? And is it effective?
0: So I think it is allowed. It is allowed for by the Constitution and by the legal process that any member of Parliament can introduce a bill. In previous years, there were fewer of those because of the domination of the parliamentary process by one party. I suspect that since there is now no one party dominating parliamentary processes, more members are feeling empowered to introduce bills for their peers in the National Assembly to consider. So this is, you know, standard process all over the world. It's just new to South Africa, because in a previous dispensation, I think, under the previous sets of parliaments, the Al-Jamaa party had introduced a private member's bill around Muslim marriages that went nowhere, partly because they're such a small party and they face the overwhelming majority of the African National Congress's membership that could vote against a particular bill or not even consider it. Now you've got multiple parties there and there's trading off going on. I think the concern or question that some people have is why the Democratic Alliance, sitting inside the National Assembly, is choosing to introduce private members' bills rather than using its positions in cabinet to introduce bills there. And one of those bills is targeted directly, I think, at the member of the MK party, Mr. Dr. Schlope, because it's Glynis Breytenbach's proposal that no former judge who was impeached in one or other process can serve as a member of parliament. So there's an attempt to amend parliamentary access rules to the constitution there. And I think this is a moment for smaller parties to show that they've worked and possibly use this as leverage to begin to get into a more public role in parliament than merely sit on committees and in backbenches. And this is, I think, a sign of healthy democracy. I don't think it's a waste of time. It allows for a plurality of perspectives and processes to enter Parliament. So I think this is just a natural development. I don't think it's anything to be alarmed about. I think it reflects how a multi-party system with more parties represented slightly more equitably than before can participate in parliamentary processes.
1: Let's talk about Zandile Gumede, lastly, who has joined Umkhonto weSizwe party this week. And she is no saint when it comes to South African politics.
0: So, you know, Zandile Gumede is currently still in process for as one of 22 people standing trial for a 320 million rand fraud case in eThekwini that involved water and wastewater management in that municipality, or its mismanagement. And it's a variety of issues that involved how procurement works, the ability of politically appointed people to thumb their noses at process. So that trial is still undergoing, and there have been several attempts by Ms. Gumede's legal representatives to stay the trial, to sort of delay processes by asking for certain kinds of disclosures. There are questions about the way in which witnesses have been threatened and intimidated and therefore need protection. So it's a very, very complicated case, but it has to do with the ways in which political control of municipal administration has often led to not just maladministration, but corruption and then poor service delivery to the citizens. Ms. Gumede, was, I think, a key figure in the African National Congress in KwaZulu-Natal. She's now defected to the MK party, presumably hoping that her presence there can see a greater political future than the sort of future that she had under the ANC when she was removed as mayor. But she's not the first person from a party disaffected with how a party treated her moving to the MK party. We've seen, a founding member of the Economic Freedom Fighters do the same thing. We've seen various other people end up in the MK party stable. And stable is an ironic word to use here, given the instability with which members of that party who join can so easily be flushed out and removed from positions in that party. Floyd Chivambu being one. So there's a set of, I think, disaffected and unhappy people who end up in the MK party. How long they stay, I think, depends entirely on whether or not they play the game as the leadership of the MK party wants them to play it. So one waits to see whether Ms. Gumede's stay in the MK party as now, I think, the deputy organizer for the province in the upcoming elections, how long that stay lasts, given the sort of quick turnover of personnel in that party.
1: Angelo, shukran so much for joining us this afternoon. We appreciate your time. Salaam alaikum.
0: Wa alaikum salaam.
1: And that was Between the Politicking with Asris Angelo Fick. This weekly feature is brought to you in collaboration with the Awal Socioeconomic Research Institute.

0: Healthcare professionals have a legal obligation to cooperate with judicial processes while continuing to uphold patient confidentiality wherever the law allows. Now, this is the assertion of the South African Medical Association Trade Union. The statement follows the Madlanga Commission's decision to subpoena doctors who issued medical certificates to Northwest businessman Suleiman Karim after whistleblowers allegedly reported seeing him shopping and dining in the Western Cape despite claiming to be medically unfit to testify. Now, the commission, which has already granted Karim several postponements after he reportedly suffered a heart attack, is expected to consider witness testimony and video evidence relating to the allegations. On the agenda on Radio 786 100.4 FM, back after this.
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4: World leaders may speak of a ceasefire, but we know that nothing has changed in Gaza. The inhumane Israeli siege continues. Palestinian families and orphans are still being murdered, still being starved, and still being denied basic humanitarian aid. In just 2 years, the Israeli entity has slaughtered tens of thousands of Palestinians. Thousands more have been martyred since the Zionist occupation of Palestine began in 1948. The West remains complicit. Arab leaders talk of peace, but they enable genocide. The companies behind popular fast food outlets, soft drinks, and clothing brands are still directly funding and supporting genocide. 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
0: The dollar is trading at 16 rands 34 cents, the euro at 18 rands 71 cents. British pound is trading at 22 rands 9 cents, the Saudi rial at 4 rands 35 cents. The Chinese yuan is trading at 2 rands 41 cents. And on to our commodities now. The silver is trading at $75.73. The gold is trading at $4,499.23. And the Brent crude is trading at $95.54 per barrel.
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0: In Cape Town and its suburbs tomorrow, a mostly sunny day is expected and will be accompanied by a southeasterly wind, reaching speeds of up to 7 kilometers per hour. Temperatures should range from 11 to 18 degrees.

0: The presidency has rejected claims that South Africa is becoming isolated in Africa following recent anti-illegal immigration protests. The presidency spokesperson Vincent Magwenya says that the country remains actively engaged with the regional and international partners and that President Cyril Ramaphosa continues to engage African leaders. Magwenya argues that migration challenges require regional cooperation rather than unilateral action or retaliation. He also warned that any moves to target South Africa businesses operating elsewhere on the continent will undermine investor confidence and economic growth in those countries. Magwenya further dismissed claims that South Africa's international standing has been damaged, describing them as misinformation, and maintained that illegal immigration is a global issue requiring coordinated responses from African governments. It is on the agenda on Radio 786, 100.4 FM. Now, the South African Federation of Trade Unions has sounded the alarm over 1.7 billion in unpaid pension contributions by municipalities. This is not a bookkeeping blunder. It's being called outright theft of workers' hard-earned retirement savings. Now, the SAFTU insists that municipalities must face the same criminal consequences as private employers guilty of pension fund fraud. NRA's District True Body unpacked the crisis further with the spokesperson for the South African Federation of Trade Unions, Newton Masuku. Let's take a listen.
1: How many municipalities are we talking about here, and is there an amount that has been tabulated to understand how big of a problem this is?
2: Well, the municipalities seem to be dispersed throughout the country. It's not exactly clear. It's just the approximation of 1.7 billion in unpaid pension fund contributions that the municipalities seem to be not remitting to the pension fund administrators. And as you quite correctly pointed out, we characterized as theft. And we have condemned it last year when it was done by the private security companies, especially Mafuko. And therefore, it cannot be the case that when it is done by the public sector, we fold our arms. So it is our contention that those who are responsible are held criminally liable for this.
1: Why aren't they paying it? Is it that the money, because of cash flow and the money is being used elsewhere, what could be the reasons for not paying it?
2: Well, at the moment it's not quite clear, but all that we know is that they ought to be paying it. In other words, the money is deducted from the wages of the workers themselves, and therefore it must be remitted to the pension fund administrators. There's no reason that would justify a lack of remittance to the administrators, because this is money that is the deferred wages of workers. So there's no reason that justifies that. And we have pointed out what we think are the remedial steps that should be taken to ensure that the workers' monies are guaranteed, and those who, as I've said, are responsible are held criminally liable.
1: Yeah, and now you've demanded criminal investigations. I wonder whether even some questions need to be put to the Auditor General, because surely this is something they should have picked up.
2: And that's absolutely true, actually, that they should have picked up that the workers' bodies are not remitted to the administrators themselves. And this is one of the demands would have to be indeed included in our collective demands, so that we ensure that workers' pensions are secured.
1: Okay. How does the situation compare similar to some of the pension fund abuses that we see in the private sector? Now we're talking about pension funds, but we know during the period of COVID, it was staggering to see the widespread practice among some within public and private that, UIF funds and those sorts of things are withdrawn, are held back, but not quite paid over to the UIF fund, for instance. And so it does appear to suggest that those deductions that are taking place on workers' salaries, that first it was UIF, now we're talking about pension funds, that there does seem to appear, or it does rather appear, that there is a pattern here of worker funds not being allocated where they ought to be.
2: Indeed, it seems to be a generalized problem, both in public and private. I mean, as you pointed out, in COVID, it was quite prevalent. In fact, most workers found out as they needed to get their money during that period, during the period of the lockdown, that actually their employers were not remitting what had been deducted from their wages. So indeed, it is a generalized problem that needs indeed to be nipped in the bud, because it has a direct bearing, of course, on the livelihood of workers. And as I've said earlier on, these are deferred wages of workers. And then indeed, they are saved for later in times of need, and they only discover when they have to indeed use the funds that the funds have not been remitted, and therefore they do not have the means to get by. So it's a serious problem, and that's why we take serious issue with it, and we have called for what we have called for in our statement.
0: And that was NRA's Dashrik Trubodi unpacking the crisis further with the spokesperson for the South African Federation of Trade Unions, Newton Masuku. The agenda on Radio 786 100.4 FM. Now, if you're just joining us, we made mention of a story where a person was killed and three others, including a toddler, were wounded in a brazen attack that targeted attendees at a memorial service in Kefta in Retreat last night. The police says, based on the reports, as people were packing up and preparing to leave the service, which was held on an open field, Beethoven Street, a white Mercedes-Benz AMG with a black roof driven by and stopped. Five suspects emerged and from the car and opened fire. It is on the agenda on Radio 786 100.4 FM. Now let's turn our sights now to the Northwest Department of Agriculture and Rural Development that has launched a pilot coffee farming project with the hopes of boosting agricultural development. The project in Mahikeng is in partnership with the Turkish Cooperation and Coordination Agency known as TICA. Now 5 hectares of land at the Khura Farmer Training Center have been set aside for cultivation of donated coffee seedlings as part of this initiative. MEC for Agriculture and Rural Development, Madota Sambata, says that Mahikeng's fertile soil provides ideal conditions for coffee production. The project has also been welcomed by the farming community. For more on this, now we are joined by the General Secretary of the Northwest African Farmers Association of South Africa, Mosidi Morule. Mosidi, welcome to Radio 786.
3: Good afternoon, listeners. Thank you for hosting me.
0: Thank you for availing yourself, Mosidi. In the association's opinions, what potential does this project have for agri-development?
3: Well, as you know, TICA is a very new thing that came to us. It's a Turkish embassy, Turkish people. So for us, we welcomed it because in the province, we have never came to do coffee. Coffee is always in Limpopo and other provinces. So for us to have that pilot in our province, we welcomed it. And when the Turkish embassy approached the government about this, we welcomed it with both hands.
0: Now, the project in Mahikeng is in partnership with the Turkish Cooperation and Coordination Agency. What does the association know about this organization?
3: Well, you know, TICA is one of the organizations. It's a Turkish organization that they do community-based disaster management. They do technical training and helping women to come. So it's an organization. It's if I can clearly say, it's like your USN type of organization. So they are looking at developing and giving knowledge into some commodities that are scarce in communities.
0: Now, many will find it odd that South Africa will grow coffee seedlings. However, it's understood that the soil in Mahikeng is quite fertile and well-suited. Tell us more about this.
3: Yes, we did. They took the soil sample. They did the soil sampling, and they compared it in some of the areas where coffee is grown. So it came to a point that there is a niche that coffee will grow. That is why we say it's a pilot. So what we're doing is a 5-hectare pilot where we would now establish that the coffee has a yield. So we are going to look at the yields that we're going to get from the 5 hectares, and then know that we can grow into coffee production within the province. And saying that, after this, we would like to grow it to other districts within the province, because we are a 4-district province where we have RSM, Dr. KK. RSM is your Vryburg side, your Dr. KK is your Klerksdorp, and your Bujanala, your Rustenburg, where we would now go and do the soil testing and check if how possible the growth can be within the coffee production.
0: South Africa is quite a corrupt country. I think there you would agree with me. How will we measure the success of this project without having third parties that will want to steal from the project?
3: Now you caught me on that one. You know, I'm a farmer myself, and you know, when we looking at those type of things, it becomes a bit of a difficult to answer to it myself. But what I'm looking at, it's just we're looking at growing and wanting to see the product being a success. So that's the end of the road when we start now coming to corruption and all that. For now, we have coffee in the soil. We are wanting to grow the coffee, and I'm not too sure how to answer that one.
0: You will cross that bridge when you get there.
3: Something like that.
0: Let's come to positive terms then. Let's talk about job creation. How will this project aid the sector?
3: For now, as I'm speaking, we've taken about 105 youth within the villages around the Kora training farming that who are going to work on the coffee, and others are even graduates who are going to work on that. And it's a type of a learnership which has a stipend on it. So they will be working on it, doing learnership and getting a stipend. I mean, most of those villages around Kora, it's, you know, disadvantaged village. And for at least they will be coming with knowledge and a little bit of 2 cents to take home. So looking at the positivity of the coffee, then we're looking at that will create employment, and with the training, then there will be a better understanding, and there will be most probably the employment around the coffee-based production. Because what we're doing is we're doing the whole value chain of the coffee. It's not only the planting. We are looking at also doing the coffee grinding and to the end product.
0: It seems like quite an interesting program, and now you just made a mention that the kids from Kora, you know, that will be benefiting from this program are coming from disadvantaged backgrounds. How will you then select the kids that will become part of this program?
3: For now, the Kora Training Center is a center. It's an educational center which has, I would say, teachers or something, where they are going to look at. Literally, we are not looking too much of qualification, because I know they say from grade 10, grade 10, and there is graduates on top. So you need to have a better understanding where you'll be able to read and write, because there are going to be assignments on that. So the criteria of getting youth into the program, I don't have too much knowledge of it, but what I know is we want people who will be able to read and write, and there will be assignment. We have to have a POE on what they've been doing, because we go with sections. Now it's planting, now the growth, now the cleaning, now the until the end product.
0: Moside, it was a pleasure talking to you. Hopefully after you have grown the coffee, you will courier me at least 1 kg of it, because coffee is quite expensive and we can taste it here at the studio. Thank you very much for joining us.
3: Yes, I know that we are consumer of coffee in South Africa, and really we are importing coffee. So it's one of the stands that the MEC of Agriculture in the province said, let's try and do our own and see to it that we are having our own product rather than importing.
0: Masida, thank you very much. And that was the General Secretary of the Northwest African Farmers Association of South Africa, Mosidi Morule, talking to us about an interesting project that will take place at the Khura Farmer Training Center, where a youth has been set aside for cultivation of donated coffee seedlings as part of an initiative in partnership with a Turkish organization called Tika. It's quite interesting times in that part of the world, and that brings us to the conclusion of the series of the editions of On the Agenda for Radio 786 for this particular week. Inshallah, we're back next week with more editions of On the Agenda for Radio 786 100.4 FM. I'm Khalid Kungani Kivaspad. Assalamu alaikum and have a great weekend.

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1: Tonight's Live the Good broadcast is kindly brought to you by the following official sponsors: Africa Muslims Agency, Vilili Dento Cape Attorneys, Elite Power Trade, AHK Motor Spares, Sali and Sali Attorneys, Islamic Relief, Adams Muslim Butchery, Anissa's Takeaways, and BPO Aces Into George. And these are the following additional sponsors. A belated birthday wish to Ibrahim Abrams, who celebrated on the 5th of June 2026, and Aluia Abrams, who celebrated on the 11th of June 2026, from the Abrams family of Charlesville. For the Salathawab of the following people: for your beloved husband and father, Ishmael Adams, who passed away the 1st of Muharram 1428, and precious daughter and sister, Jawaya Abrams, who passed away the 10th of Rajab 1442, from wife and mother Fatima, children, sisters, brothers, grand, great-grandchildren, and the rest of the Adams and Richards family: my granddaughter Akila Daniels and mother Amina Samuels, Subaid and Isham Cornelius, and daughter-in-law Mishka Daniels, who passed away the 8th of June, 10th September 2007, 9th January 2014, 7 and 10 years ago, and 9th January 2021, and 14th January 2023, from grandmother and daughter Auntie Coulson Daniels. For my beloved husband, Muhammad Taki Date, and all marhum, from wife Kushambi Gam Date, and the Barker family. My parents, Karima and Suleiman Wahid, who passed away the 4th of June 2021, and 18th August 2008, corresponding with Shaban 1443 and Tulkaida 1429 respectively. From daughter Shahida, grandchildren Noor, Amanullah, Nabila, Nazrina, great-grandchildren Ziyad, Irshad, Isra, and all family and friends. For her husband Abdusattar Ishmael Parker and son and brother Intikab Ishmael, who passed away the 27th of February 2024. Corresponding with the 16th Shaban 1445 and 24th March 2003, corresponding with the 3rd of Ramadan 1444 respectively, from wife and mother Sophia, children Rahima, Shakil, Firdaus, Aisha, Abdul Qadir, Roshana, Sahid Hussein, Asima, grandchildren, and all members of the Ishmael, Parker, Ahmad, and Sarang families. For our beloved parents, Sadia and Ibrahim Amin Kaska, also known as Chapi Chicha, and niece Nashima, from daughter Nurjahan Kaska Guru, children, granddaughter, and husband. For my husband Muideen and son Firoz Dawood, and parents Jaina bin Alimia Sonde, from wife and mother Latifa, children Nasima, Nazreen, Ibrahim, daughter-in-law Shahida, and all grandchildren. My parents, Jaina bin Alimia Sonde, and loving husband and father, Muhammad Amin Ali Gilgalay, who passed away the 19th of June 2021, and Mariam Sonde Magda, from wife and daughter Yasmin, children Hasina, Siraj, Nisar, Insaf, and grandchildren Nazneen, Azra, Zareen, Fayyad, Ziyad, and Niaz. For the Salathawab of my brother, Nazim Sonde, who passed away on the 18th of March from wife and children. A husband and father, Abdul Haq Adam, who passed away the 7th of November 2023, corresponding with the 23rd of Rabiul Thani, from loving wife Fatima, children, and the rest of family and friends. For our beloved parents, Aisa and Thabit Beni, and youngest brother, Muhammad Abdullah Beni, who passed away the 20th of March 2003, and 9th June 1992, and 3rd November 2016 respectively, fondly remembered by Noor, Yusuf, Faisal, Firoza, Sudeya Beni, respective spouses, grand and great-grandchildren. My husband Mahdi and son Shamil Bush, beloved mother Fadima Nitrash, grandmother Raida, and sister Raida Muhammad, from wife and mother Hasina Bush. For the Salathawab of my husband, Ibrahim Abdulatif Satwalker, and daughter-in-law, Naz Parveen, from wife Mariam and children. A beloved husband and father, Muhammad Siraj Isaacs, who passed away the 27th of October 2013, from wife Faiza and son Munir. for the Isal Thawab of our father, Numan Wafa, from children Layla and Thabit. For our beloved father, Talib Adams, who passed away the 1st of Shaban, corresponding with the 7th of May 2016. From wife Fatima, children, grand, great-grandchildren, Mikael, Riyan, Iman, Samia, and Noor. For Roshana Didrak, who passed away the 2nd of July 2025, and her grandfather, Ibrahim Muhammad, who passed away the 10th of December 2019, from the entire Muhammad and Harris family. May the Almighty be merciful to all our loved ones and grant them Jannatul Firdaus. Ameen.
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7: Dear brothers and sisters, don't answer the question by raising your hands. But if I was to ask you, how many of you talk more now to an AI bot than you do to people? Don't raise your hands. All right, and I'll take it a step further. How many of you have named your AI bot, started to find yourself talking to it like a person? All the kids are like, yeah, of course, right? And some of you are catching on to that as well, where you've started to get really, really personal with your ChatGPT or whatever it is that you use, and finding yourself in further and further and deeper conversation with your AI. Now, here's the thing that I want to connect that back to. A lot of times when we address that subject, we talk about it from the perspective of the damage that it causes to human relationships, because you're not talking to people anymore. Why do you need to talk to people anymore? We're talking about it in the Signs of the Hour series. Why do you need an imam anymore? Why do you need to ask a sheikh? You can just ask your ChatGPT. We're talking about the social awkwardness and the echo chamber that we used to think was deeply problematic online, where at least there were other people, or 60% of them were people and 40% were bots. But at least there was someone you were talking to. And now it's getting tighter and tighter and tighter, where you're essentially talking to a creation of yourself, or so it feels like. Someone that adapts to everything that you want, talks to you in a way that you like to be spoken to, and never responds with anything that's going to disappoint you. So this khutbah was not written by ChatGPT, because if I gave this khutbah to ChatGPT, ChatGPT might have finally challenged me and said, no, I can't do this, right? And so when we talk about what a khutbah like this is supposed to be about and what it means for a person to have human relationships, I want to connect it back to another spiritual disease that the Prophet ﷺ spoke about that's not disconnected from this. We talk about the consumer culture that we live in, the on-demand culture that we live in. And the Prophet ﷺ talking about al-ajalatu min ash-shaytan, that haste is from the devil. And so you want something, you can order it quicker and quicker and quicker and quicker, right? It used to be that shipping, fast shipping, was 3 to 7 days. Now you've got Prime. Now you can get same day shipping. You can order things on demand and they can be very quick. And the better service, the quicker it is, the more satisfied, or so you think, your nafs is going to be. And so you start wanting things faster and faster and faster and more attuned to you. And it's a supply and demand. So supply is going to get faster because that's what the demand actually is. And that fits exactly what the Prophet ﷺ is talking about in terms of a very unhealthy culture of hastiness, of being too quick, of wanting everything too fast. And the unseen detriment that has on how you approach your dua, the unseen detriment on how you approach the questions of qada and qadr, divine decree and predestination, and things taking too long, the impatience that you start to have with Allah subhanahu wa ta'ala, because I made this dua, da'utu fa da'utu, and Allah did not answer me like praying. Allah subhanahu wa ta'ala didn't give it to me in 2 days. Allah didn't give it to me same day. What's going on with Allah subhanahu wa ta'ala? What's going on with divine decree? The impatience that you start to have with everything that's around you. But there is another connection here that I want you to make, which is consumer culture with command culture, where when you speak to your AI, you tell it to do something, and it responds to you quickly. And it's a people pleaser in its very nature. When I was giving a khutbah like this 20 years ago, I had to remind doctors, and I'm not picking on doctors anymore, we've all become doctors in this regard, that your wife is not your nurse. You don't talk, you know, you don't make commands that way. And a lot of times people would come home and they would start to do this. Not that you should speak badly to your nurse or sister, your husband is not your employee. You don't tell them what to do. You don't go here. You don't go there. No, it doesn't work that way, that there are certain ways that you still speak to people. And sometimes you bring that culture back home. Now everybody has this culture where it's demand, demand, demand, demand. I want this. I want that. And the thing about your ChatGPT is that it's going to respond to you always in a way that you want it to respond to you. And people don't function like that. So what that ends up doing is it makes you start hating people more and loving your AI more, and speaking to people in a way that they're going to hate you more as well. Command after command after command. Also, it's important that we understand the human complexity of this, that your ChatGPT doesn't have a long day at work, doesn't get tired, doesn't have to worry about kids at home, doesn't get stressed out because of its own issues. It's there, mashallah, just at your service. You can name it, you can enslave it, you can tell it what to do, until it eventually gets too smart and takes us over. But that'll be another khutbah in 20 years that we'll talk about then. But for now, at least it appears that it does everything you tell it to do and you're in control. So I want to walk this back to a human relationship and how we approach our family members, how we approach people around us, how we talk to people in accordance with this evolving technology. And subhanAllah, the emphasis that you will find, how Allah Azza wa Jal, when He talks about the original commands given to Bani Israel, along with not worshipping anyone besides Allah subhanahu wa ta'ala, and to treat their parents well. قُولُوا لِلنَّاسِ حُسْنًا. Speak kindly to people. Allah subhanahu wa ta'ala says to the Prophet sallallahu alayhi wa sallam, قُلْ لِعِبَادِي. Say to my servants that they should speak to people حُسْنًا, in kind ways, in good ways. The Prophet ﷺ made it, وَخَالِقِ النَّاسَ بِخُلُقٍ حَسَنًا. Treat people with good manners. As a part of your iman, as a part of your faith, as a part of the way that you conduct yourself as a Muslim. But then when you kind of look at the world and how it's evolving, then you might start to treat your family members like customer service. You might start to treat the volunteers in the masjid like they're here to serve you, as if you pay them. And even if you did pay them, as if you'd have the right to boss them around and tell people, do this and do that, and why aren't you doing this and why aren't you doing that? And there's something special about the way the Prophet ﷺ prioritized good speech, especially when you have the ability to speak direct, as in demeaning, right? Number one, Allah Azza wa Jal telling the Prophet ﷺ, فَبِمَا رَحْمَةٍ مِنَ اللَّهِ لِنْتَ لَهُمْ وَلَوْ كُنْتَ فَضًّا غَلِيظَ الْقَلْبِ لَنْفَضُّوا مِنْ حَوْلِكَ. that by the mercy of Allah subhanahu wa ta'ala, you were gentle with them, gentle with the companions of the Prophet sallallahu alaihi wasallam. You are the messenger of Allah. You have authority over people in a way that no other person has over another person. You have divine authority over people, but the one who assigned you that authority also descended through you a mercy. فَبِمَا رَحْمَةٍ مِنَ اللَّهِ. And so yes, these people are quote unquote under you in a way that children would not be under a parent, in a way that spouse would not be under spouse or whatever it may be, or a worker under an employer, all of that. But even with that, by the mercy of Allah subhanahu wa ta'ala, you were lenient with them. وَلَوْ كُنْتَ فَضًّا غَلِيظَ الْقَلْبِ لَنْ فَضُّ مِنْ حَوْلِكَ. If you were harsh with your tongue and harsh-hearted. فَضًّا is unnecessarily rude and harsh-hearted. And some of the ulama of tafsir, they say that, notice how Allah Azza wa Jalla put that first, because you can't excuse a bad mouth with saying, I have a good heart. You can't say that if you're fadl, if you speak to people in a harsh way, if you have rude manners, that I have a good heart and you know what I really mean. No, Allah subhanahu wa ta'ala is saying to the Prophet sallallahu alaihi wasallam that even you with your authority, sallallahu alaihi wasallam, still, if you spoke to people in right, but in a wrong way, you would repel them. They would turn away from you. And so even though you have the right, sallallahu alaihi wasallam, to be obeyed, you have the right, sallallahu alaihi wasallam, to maintain authority, you have the right to give commands, you still do so in a way that does not just engender obedience, but also love, care, not just discipline, but devotion. It builds relationships, and that's the type of community that the Messenger of Allah sallallahu alaihi wasallam was trying to build. And it showed, because if you were to meet a companion 50 years after the Prophet sallallahu alaihi wasallam passed away, and they started to tell you about the way the Prophet sallallahu alaihi wasallam treated them, they would immediately smile and they would reminisce on the good treatment. They held on to those moments, even if they had a single interaction with him sallallahu alaihi wasallam, that it wasn't a go do this and go do that. And he said sallallahu alaihi wasallam, inna rifqa la yakunu fi shay'in illa zana wa la yunza'u min shay'in illa shana. That gentleness is not added to anything except that it beautifies it, and it is not removed from anything except that it makes it ugly. So you want an ugly home? Then you speak to each other in commands. You want an ugly community? Then you point fingers and you speak to each other in commands and demands. That's the type of ugliness that the Prophet ﷺ was trying to remove from us in the first place. And even with the people that the Messenger of Allah ﷺ had the most authority over. Anas ibn Malik radiallahu ta'ala anhu, he says, خَدَمْتُ رَسُولُ اللَّهِ صَلَّى اللَّهُ عَلَيْهِ وَسَلَّمَ عَشْرَ سِنِينَ وَاللَّهِ مَا قَالَ لِي أُفٍّ قَتْ وَلَا قَالَ لِي بِشَيْءٍ لِمَ فَعَلْتَ كَذَا وَهَلَّا فَعَلْتَ كَذَا. Listen to what he says. He's talking about the language. He says, I served the Prophet ﷺ for 10 years. His mother brought him to the Messenger of Allah ﷺ to serve him. And start to give this a human dimension. That means he runs errands for the Prophet ﷺ. Anas, I need you to go and please take this there. Anas, I need you to go and prepare for this wedding. Anas, I need you to go and prepare for the guests that are coming. Anas, I need you to go to the musalla and proceed and give an announcement. Anas, carry this please and do this. And he's saying that the Prophet ﷺ never said, oof, an insulting or demeaning word to me. Nor did he say to me, why did you do that? Or why didn't you do that? 10 years, a whole decade. And I never heard those words from the Messenger of Allah ﷺ. That doesn't mean the Prophet ﷺ did not give him tasks and errands and commands. But it's adding those few words. May you please do this. And if someone makes a mistake, just like when you make a mistake, it's okay, I forgive you. You actually create a culture where someone feels safe saying sorry, where someone feels safe saying, I made a mistake, so that they don't feel like they're going to hear your wrath, but they're going to hear your forgiveness, because that's what you want from Allah subhanahu wa ta'ala, and that's what you want from other people as well. So he says, not only would he not tell me, why did you do this, but not, why didn't you do that? And you got to start thinking about the dynamics of our human relationships now. When you talk to people in your household, those that are under you, those that Allah subhanahu wa ta'ala has made a trust that you are to care for. Do you use those types of words that the Prophet sallallahu alaihi wasallam taught? Do you exercise that type of patience? Or do you approach people with the same way that you're approaching this manufactured person on your phone now? And by the way, subhanAllah, if you think about one of the signs of the Day of Judgment, when the Prophet sallallahu alaihi wasallam mentions, Al-amatu taridu rabbaha, that a woman gives birth to her master. That many of the ulama took that a child starts to treat their parent like a slave, right? Do this, mom, get this, dad, do this. Why didn't you do this? Why didn't you do that? And so if it reaches to a point where people talk to their parents that way, how are they talking to their spouses? And even when they talk to their children, if the Prophet ﷺ is talking to Anas that way, because ultimately you're modeling that type of behavior for your children, and that's going to come out on their younger siblings, and that's going to come out one day if Allah Azza wa Jalla makes them parents, because that's how they're taught by example. And so even when it comes to correction of mistake, Muawiyah ibn al-Hakam radiallahu ta'ala anhu, he's that person. There's a funny story. He came to the masjid and he didn't hear of the prohibition of speaking during salah, which, by the way, some of you who walked in the masjid threw me off a bit because you said salam to each other. I forgive you. But once the khutbah starts, then your salah has started. There's no salam, there's no talking, there's no shaking hands, there's nothing, right? Muawiyah ibn al-Hakam, so you have to correct. Muawiyah ibn al-Hakam walked in, he had to be corrected. Got in the salah, someone said, Alhamdulillah, he said, Yarhamukallah. He thought he was being courteous, right? And no one responded. So he said, what's wrong with you? And the guy didn't respond, right? So he started getting really upset with the person next to him. He's like, what is it with everybody? He's like, salam, everybody, what's going on here? Why is no one talking to me? Did I do something? After the salah, the Prophet ﷺ corrected him without humiliating him. Simply said, by the way, it's not allowed to talk in salah. Once upon a time, you could say salam, you could say alhamdulillah, irhamukallah in prayer. Now there's no talking in salah. Listen to what he says about the Prophet ﷺ. He said, wallahi ma ra'aytu mu'alliman qablahu wa la ba'dahu ahsana ta'liman minhu. I never saw a teacher before him or after him that was better in his manner of teaching, sallallahu alayhi wa sallam. He says, فَوَاللَّهِ مَا كَهَرَنِي وَلَا ضَرَبَنِي وَلَا شَتَمَنِي. He said, I swear by Allah, he didn't scold me, he didn't hit me, he didn't insult me. None of that was necessary. And he still got the point across, sallallahu alayhi wa sallam. So you think about that when you are assuming a mu'allim position, a teaching-like position, with someone who's learning, not just from what you're telling them to do, but how you're telling them to do it, how you're correcting them, how you're guiding them. And we can all do better. And I think we can all acknowledge that the tools that are being given to us are not making us better in regards to that, but they are actually attuned to make us worse, quicker on demand. And so it takes us being conscious of this, that you can still be clear without being cruel, that you can still give directive without demeaning people, that you can still even reprimand without ruining someone, right? Or else you're going to not only make that person hate you, but you're going to make someone else hate that person too, because that's how that person is going to start acting towards others. It's not the type of example that we want to set. And someone might say, well, that's the Prophet Sallallahu Alaihi Wasallam. That's the Prophet Sallallahu Alaihi Wasallam. And subhanAllah, yes, that is the Prophet Sallallahu Alaihi Wasallam. But it's very interesting when you look at the continuation of that famous story of Abu Dharr radiallahu ta'ala anhu. Abu Dharr, who was new to Islam, he hadn't been around the Muslims. And he used an insulting word towards, in some narrations, Bilal radiallahu ta'ala anhu, right? And the Prophet Sallallahu Alaihi Wasallam reprimanding him and saying that you still have some ignorance inside of you because of the way that you spoke to your brother Bilal. Later on in Ma'rur ibn Suwayd, he says that I saw Abu Dharr radiallahu ta'ala anhu and he was walking with his servant. So if you're talking about not your family, you're talking about people that are potentially former captives of war, people that are in a situation where service is actually their job, right? And Abu Dharr is walking with him, and that's why it's the silliness of saying that Islam perpetuated slavery, because you start to get these images of what we know was done in the transatlantic slave trade, but somehow that's being whitewashed in the Texas school curriculum. That's another conversation, but a very urgent one, by the way, and being taught to kids that Muslims perpetuated this, Muslims perpetuated that. Tell me how you would interact with the scene in society. Abu Dharr radiallahu anhu was walking with a servant and they were wearing the exact same clothes and eating the exact same food. And when he was speaking to him, he was speaking to him with the kindest of manners. And so they asked him about that. And he said, the Prophet ﷺ reprimanded me one time for the way that I spoke to a person. He said, أَعَيَّرْتَهُ بِأُمِّهِ. Did you insult him using his mother? And he said that the Prophet ﷺ said, إِنَّ إِخْوَانَكُمْ جَعَلَهُمُ اللَّهُ تَحْتَ أَيْدِيكُمْ. That they are your brothers. They are your brothers that Allah Azza wa Jal placed under your care. فَمَنْ كَانَ أَخُوهُ تَحْتَ يَدِهِ فَلْيُطْعِمْهُ مِمَّا يَأْكُلْ وَلْيُلْبِسْهُ مِمَّا يَلْبَسْ وَلَا تُكَلِّفُوهُمْ مَا يَغْلِبُهُمْ فَإِنْ كَلَّفْتُمُوهُمْ مَا يَغْلِبُهُمْ فَأَعِينُوهُمْ. The Prophet ﷺ said that they are your brothers who Allah Azza wa Jal simply put you in charge of. They're under your care. So whoever has a brother that's under his care, feed him what you feed yourself, clothe him with what you clothe yourself, and if you give them a task that's difficult, then assist them in that task. Don't call them names. Don't insult people. Don't put people down. If that's how the Prophet ﷺ is talking about how to speak to captives of war, former captives of war, how are you supposed to be speaking to your parents, your spouses, your children, your siblings, your friends, your extended family? How do we take that example of the Messenger of Allah Sallallahu Alaihi Wasallam and bring it into our own lives? And so it's the simple things, dear brothers and sisters, and I want you to take this home with you bi-idhnillahi ta'ala, that there is no harm, and in fact it is prophetic, that you don't start to speak in commands, but you speak in request. Even to people that you have the right to command, even if you're speaking to your five-year-old, teach them kind words when you make requests. Teach them what reprimand looks like that is not going to break someone. And we can all do better with that, bi-idhnillahi ta'ala. And yes, we have the ultimate standard of the Prophet ﷺ that we're always going to fall short of. No one's ever going to talk about us the way Anas radiallahu anhu spoke about the Prophet ﷺ, and that's okay. No one's ever going to speak about us to that level because none of us will ever be like the Prophet ﷺ to that extent. But this is the message that we take, and this is the lesson that we learn. And as we treat people, we want to be treated that way, and we want Allah Azza wa Jal to show us that grace. We ask Allah subhanahu wa ta'ala to make us people of big hearts and kind tongues, and we ask Allah subhanahu wa ta'ala to make us people that speak to other people in a way that's humane, in a way that's pleasing to the Divine subhanahu wa ta'ala. We ask Allah Azza wa Jal to allow us to channel the sunnah of the Prophet sallallahu alaihi wasallam to those that are closest to us. And we ask Allah Azza wa Jal that when we depart from that or for any shortcomings, that we are corrected in only the best of ways. Allahumma ameen. Aqulu qawli hadha wa astaghfirullah li wa lakum wa li sa'iril muslimin fastaghfiru innahu huwal ghafurur rahim.
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2: Assalamu alaikum and good afternoon. I am Khadija Davids. The auction of the Gurup Centre is in question, especially considering the Constitutional Court ruling on the sale of the Tafelberg property in Sea Point. This is the assessment of Daily Maverick journalist Kevin Bloom. In a three-part series, Bloom outlines how the Cape Town Municipal Planning Tribunal has skewed its decisions in favour of developers and rich minorities. His probe highlighted how community properties or land that could be used to benefit the majority of residents are sold or for profits instead of continuing to service residents. He says that the Tafelberg property in Sea Point is a prime example of this.
3: I don't think the Good Hope Centre is entirely different. It's a public building. It's for a public space. You know, that's where the famous Cape Town Jazz, you know, annual event started. And back in the day, any Cape Townian could afford a ticket.
2: Daily Maverick journalist Kevin Bloom. A 21-year-old man has been arrested in Langa on charges linked to extortion and the illegal possession of firearms. Western Cape police say the suspect allegedly collected protection fees from spaza shop owners on behalf of a known extortion group. Police spokesperson Constable Ndake Gwala says officers received information on Tuesday about the suspect and his alleged activities. The suspect, who lives in Winnie Mandela Drive, was arrested later on Wednesday night during a police operation. Officers seized two pistols with serial numbers removed, as well as 9 rounds of ammunition. Police say the firearms are prohibited and will undergo further investigation. The suspect is expected to face charges of extortion and illegal possession of firearms and ammunition. He is due to appear in the Cape Town Magistrates Court once formally charged. An alleged gang leader who is serving a sentence in Portsmouth Prison has landed his wife in jail. The inmate called a Mitchells Plain Crime Prevention Unit officer, allegedly requesting that he collect drugs from his wife and deliver them to another inmate appearing in the Mitchells Plain Regional Court. A cash payment was also offered in exchange for the arrangement. The member acted on the information and proceeded to an address in Westridge. Upon arrival, the wife handed over a parcel containing dacha, 2 grams of tuk, 2 knives, 4 cigarette lighters, a packet of cigarettes and cash. The 32-year-old woman was arrested on the spot for possession of drugs and bribery. She's expected to appear in the Mitchells Plain Magistrates Court once charged. Meanwhile, Mfuleni Crime Prevention Unit members arrested 3 men for possession of a prohibited firearm in West Bank. Police acted on information about a firearm allegedly hidden at a house in Warmer Crescent. Officers searched the premises and found 3 male suspects inside. They recovered a 9mm pistol with no serial number and 14 rounds of ammunition under a mattress. The firearm and ammunition were immediately seized as evidence. Formal inquiries are restricted by the terms of reference, which sometimes means that revelations from these proceedings will not form part of their final reports. This is a reminder from political analyst Sandile Swana. He was speaking as members of parliament have criticized the ad hoc committee investigating the alleged capture of South Africa's criminal justice system, saying that its draft report is watered down. They argue that it fails to hold suspended police minister Senzo Mtunu and others accountable, despite the weight of the allegations against them. Swana says the people can only be found guilty on the charges against them, and if incriminating details come to the fore that fall outside the terms of reference, then a new process should be started to cover these concerns.
4: If there are no issues of clear criminal liability as opposed to mere negligence, a mere violation of procedure, you can't now turn around and say that there were issues that needed to be concluded criminally. It cannot be. I have no doubt in my mind that there were severe governance failures. If we were to focus on Senzo Mtunu, it was clear in the manner he answered the questions, especially regarding how he wanted to close down the PKTT, that there were governance failures. There's no question, and that has been found to be so.
2: Political analyst Sandile Swana. Judgment is expected by the end of next week in President Cyril Ramaphosa's bid to halt an impeachment inquiry linked to the theft of foreign currency from his Phalaphala farm. The Western Cape High Court has heard closing arguments this morning, bringing the 2-day hearing to a close. President Ramaphosa wants the inquiry suspended until the court rules on his application to review and set aside the panel report that prompted it. The report found the president has a case to answer over the robbery and the events that followed. The president's advocate, Wim Trengov, argued that the panel applied the wrong legal test. Trengov told the court that the panel relied on untested information, including media reports and hearsay evidence. Recapping the top story on Radio 786 at this hour, the auction of the Good Hope Centre is in question, especially considering the Constitutional Court ruling on the sale of the Tafelberg property in Sea Point. This is the assessment of Daily Maverick journalist Kevin Bloom. In a three-part series, Bloom outlines how the Cape Town Municipal Planning Tribunal has skewed its decisions in favour of developers and rich minorities, and he says that the Tafelberg property in Sea Point and the Good Hope Centre are prime examples of this. That's news for now. More follows on Radio 786 at 4 o'clock.
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10: 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This is our city. Let's keep it clean. 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
1: أعوذ بالله من الشيطان الرجيم بسم الله الرحمن الرحيم السلام عليكم ورحمة الله وبركاته and a very warm welcome. 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It is a beautiful Thursday, 16th of July 2026. It also corresponds with the first day of Safar 1448. I'm Zainab Bean and it is my absolute pleasure being able to keep you company. Stay with us, there's plenty to look forward to this afternoon only on Radio 786 where we inform, educate and uplift. Now, in a world that constantly asks us to be busy, to compare ourselves with others, and to chase what's next, we can sometimes lose sight of the light that already exists within us. Today, perhaps the greatest invitation is to become intertwined with your inner light, to reconnect with the qualities that make you uniquely you. Your kindness, your compassion, your resilience, your faith, and your ability to make a difference in someone's life. Have the courage to be bold, not in seeking attention, but in choosing authenticity. Be present enough to appreciate the beauty of this moment, rather than worrying about yesterday or fearing tomorrow. Sometimes the smallest gestures, a warm smile, a sincere compliment, or a kind word to a stranger can brighten a day in ways we'll never fully know. As the Prophet Muhammad sallallahu alaihi wasallam taught us, even a smile is an act of charity.

quite a while. And here's what you can expect on the FYI show this afternoon. The lineup for today looks like this. We had earlier Islam, the Way of Life, where we looked at the hidden danger of AI. The Prophet Muhammad Sallallahu Alaihi Wasallam warned us about that. He's with Dr. Umar Sulaiman, and that was your Islam, the Way of Life. Very shortly, we go up close and personal with Shafiq Bardenser, the regional manager for the Western Cape at the South African National Zakah Fund. And of course, we find out all about him and his journey, and of course, his time at the South African National Zakah Fund. The community profile after three is with Madrasa Nujumul Hidayah, with Mu'alima Akila Abrams Nasib, also speaking about the upcoming Girls Haid workshop this weekend, inshallah. The Adhan for Asr today is at 15:37, and the profile after that is, of course, your Masjid profile with Shukr Mubeen in York Road, Lansdowne, with Ridwan Kenny, the chairman, and of course, also Abdurrahman Adams, the secretary. They'll be chatting to me just after three, inshallah. For your information, Artificial Intelligence Appreciation Day is today, and it is a day that we celebrate the incredible ways AI has become part of our everyday lives. From helping us find the quickest route home and translating language in seconds, to assisting doctors with diagnostics, also supporting businesses and even helping students learn more effectively, AI has transformed the way many of us work, learn, and how we communicate. Do you use artificial intelligence or AI in your daily life? 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Today's question is, of course, do you use AI and how has it been beneficial to you? Or do you have concerns about the growing role in our lives, or that it will take over some of the jobs? 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But let us know on 0786 10 11 12. 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
1: 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And if you have just joined us, assalamu alaikum wa rahmatullahi wa barakatuh. Now, behind every organization that serves its community are individuals whose journey are built on sincerity, on sacrifice, and a genuine desire to make a difference. Now, while we often see the impact of the work, we don't always get the opportunity to meet the people whose dedication helps bring that work to life. This afternoon on Up Close and Personal, we're getting to know someone who is certainly no stranger to the Radio 786 family. Joining us in studio, alhamdulillah, very pleased to welcome Shafiq Badensir, Sons of Regional Manager for the Western Cape. His journey with the organization began more than 22 years ago, not as a manager, but as a volunteer during the blessed month of Ramadan. What started as an opportunity to serve has grown into a lifelong commitment to humanitarian work, community development, and faith-based leadership. A Hafidhul Quran, devoted husband, father, and son, Shafiq also leads the Sons of Dhikr Jamaa, reflecting his passion for both spiritual growth and also community upliftment. Now, this afternoon, we'll get to know the man behind the title, his childhood, the values that shaped him, and also the journey from volunteer to regional manager, and why he believes the next generation has an important role to play in building stronger communities. Shafiq, assalamu alaikum, and welcome, and such an absolute pleasure having the opportunity to be sitting across you and to have this conversation, alhamdulillah.
2: Wa alaikum salam wa rahmatullahi wa barakatuh. Alhamdulillah, we are truly thankful. Let me thank Allah subhanahu wa ta'ala jalla jalaluhu for allowing us to sit with you.
1: Alhamdulillah. Now Shafiq, many of our listeners, they know you through Sanzif. But take us back to the very beginning. What exactly was your childhood like, and what are some of the values your family instilled in you as you grew up?
2: Alhamdulillah, Sister Zainab. So those who know me very well, I'm from Mitchell's Plain, specifically Beacon Valley. I done my primary school at Beacon View Primary, and then I was at Beacon Hill, I think up till only grade, I think it was standard 7, and then my family decided I need to follow the Islamic route, and the Islamic route took me to Islamia College. So basically, and it's a bit of a funny story, so as I came to Islamia the first day, and I think I spoke to Mr. Ganginik at the time. And then my first challenge at the school is, when I told my parents, is that I think there's a problem. My class, everything's in English. So I came from a journey of everything Afrikaans, my primary school, my high school at Beacon Hill High. And then I came to Islamic and everything in English. And then I said, I don't want to go back to school because now I don't need English for the school. English, continuously English. And then I had a meeting with Mr. Ganglika. I think Mr. Romani was there at the time also. We spoke to him also. Alhamdulillah, I completed my matric at Islamia. So we were the first matriculants to complete at the new school.
1: Okay.
2: There was always a promise of us going from the Habibia at the masjid and going to the school, the new school out in Lansdowne. So at the masjid, inshallah. So that was my schooling journey. And then alhamdulillah, I was always involved in... my father additionally was in Jamaat, so spending 3 days, Tuesdays and Thursdays, we grew up in that. And then my father also took me to, I remember, the Naqshbandi, the Dhikr, attended the Dhikr also. So my father exposed me to many things, alhamdulillah. So
1: Istima.
2: Istima also. I can remember when going with my father to the Istima, sleeping on the floor, and then people coming to the house, and the Jamaat coming to our house, speaking to my father. And him indeed speaking up to them and inviting him to come to the masjid. So alhamdulillah, my father's not with us anymore. But alhamdulillah, those are things that he instilled in me. And then with regards to my madrasa experience, I was just thinking about the Hayatu Ayya. I lived up in that was an in un babin bun. And our mother's listening to this also, but she introduced that. She was my first khalifa. Yeah. And very strange is that when I started doing my hifz, when I started being introduced to certain situation, how to read, pronounce certain things correctly, my mother didn't want to read to me anymore. And it was a bit emotional for me because you understand why. But later you understand is because she was my first khalifa. She taught me alif bata and getting to memorize and read things properly. And now she needed to read to me. Alhamdulillah, she's still a reader of Quran. She reads a lot of Quran, probably more than me also. So I started my Hafiz journey at the Hafiz Academy with Sheikh Shawkat Ali and Hafiz Ridwan Ismail. And then I hit a challenging time with regards to my Hafiz. I think at the time is I wanted to get married at the time.
1: And you wanted to put it on hold.
2: Yes, and what happens is spoke to my family about it. They said, this changed the different environment. And then I was sent up to Mia's farm.
1: Oh, wow.
2: And there I met Hafiz Abdurrahman Mia. I went to his house. I didn't go to Mia's farm. I went to his house, done my hip there. I still remember is that they had a challenge with me with my short sleeve top that I used to wear. But alhamdulillah, Zainab knows me by now also. I quickly got into a situation where they put me in charge of the hostel, of the providing the cooking, seeing the children doing their things, the washing of children and stuff like that. I still took, what's his name, Abdusalam Kenny. So my brother, Muntaha Kenny's brother.
1: Okay.
2: I told him to go up with me. I came home after 6 months. He stayed. And he's now half of the Quran and he's a qualified alim, alhamdulillah. So he completed his study there. I came back and then I went to Sheikh Ma'ilund, to his school. I started completing my hif there, alhamdulillah, at the Portland's Masjid.
1: At what age was this?
2: That was, I think, 22 years. I think I was 22 at the time, yes. I think it was 2002. And then after that, I think 2004, I joined SANZAF.
1: Okay, so there was quite a sound Islamic foundation from a young age, alhamdulillah. I just want to say on the point of Mia's farm, I know my brothers also went to Mia's farm, and I know that many people don't last there very long.
2: Something in there for us to enjoy. The reality for me, there's still situations where people go home and there's nothing for them to eat. Like I get a call 2 weeks ago, they said for 3 weeks, there was no proper meal in the house. And if you look at the people set up in the house, you'll think, okay, if you look at the outside of the house, these people are sorted, alhamdulillah. But people entrust you, and people have the courage to speak to you and tell you that Shafiq didn't have anything for the past 3 weeks to eat. There was nothing properly. There was maybe one or two breads who came to the house. There was maybe a tin of fish. But then Allah subhanahu wa ta'ala inspires, because Mawlana Hashim always reminds, inna Allah mu'ti wa ana qasim. And Allah subhanahu wa ta'ala is the provider. We only the distributor. So that's why I'm so thankful that Allah subhanahu has chosen me to be the distributor, because Allah subhanahu could have chosen me to be in the line of receiving. And Allah subhanahu decided to be in the line of giving. So there's many people who inspired. The one thing I always struggle with when it comes to this responsibility and being chosen to do the work is that people refer to you as Mawlana Shafiq and Sheikh Shafiq. And we're not deserving of those titles. And when I speak to Mawlana Ali from Qasim al-Ulum, he passed away, by Allah subhanahu wa ta'ala, a giant of a man. And he says, Shafiq, you're not an Ali maybe by the extension of the knowledge of Quran and Hadith, but you're an alim in the work that you do. Allah subhanahu wa ta'ala hasn't maybe chosen you to study deen, but Allah has chosen you to be of service of humanity and serve that. And that you're an alim in. Like Mawlana done something, and I don't know what I must tell Mawlana. Allah's grant him Jannah.
1: Amen.
2: He was sitting in, I think it was last few years, few months, just before COVID. He was sitting and teaching his final year students. And I came to him and I said, Mawlana, I have a problem, because it was more difficult to me to convince people I'm not a Mawlana than convincing I am a Mawlana. Because people didn't want to believe that. I said, Mawlana, what is the problem? He said, Shafiq. He gave me a page and he said, he told all the students finally, I'm writing on this page, Shafiq Barnes, his father's Hussein Barnes, he is a Mawlana. If anyone else who says anything, continue that, it's going to be a problem. So I sometimes I've accepted, but sometimes I need to remind myself and humble myself that you're not a Mawlana. But in the work that we do, in the service of people, I think that is where we can maybe take that accolade of being a Mawlana in the work that we do. But as the question you posed, and I jumped off the there, because there are many people inspired me from Sheikh Ismail Lund, his personality and the way he handles things. Sheikh Shawkat being an advocate. Mawlana Ali, Mawlana Ismail Ali, being straightforward, sticking to certain things. My father being on time. And then one person that I must mention is that, you know, if I look at my journey at SANZAF, remember at SANZAF I started as a volunteer. Then I was a caseworker out in Mitchell's Plain, Dauf, Elsa's River. So Abdul Razak is still with us, and his wife, Malami Yasmina. He sent me to all these places. Remember, I can now remember is that part of my being at SANZAF and we're coming to all the offices, being a caseworker,

0: caseworker in Mitchells Plain, being a caseworker out in Delft, being a caseworker in Elsa's River. Being in Elsa River, Mona Hashim was there, and I was very afraid to be there because Mona Hashim was had a different persona, different to what I know now. And being the first caseworker at Salt River, then Mona Hashim sent me to, Abdulrazak sent me to do bursaries. And that's also a challenge is because remember, I used to do bursaries for Islamic studies, and to travel out from Bridgetown out into Strand. And just remember, just take a look at the scene, myself sitting with Mona Taha in the library, having a discussion regarding students. That's why I have a difficult time of students looking at me and saying, not Maulana. Mm. Because you sat with Maulana Taha.
1: Yeah.
0: You had a conversation with Maulana Taha. So I'm saying again, I'm not with Maulana. We're striving to get there, inshallah. May Allah grant us to get there. But all those things Abdul Razak put me through with regards to speaking to, doing the casework, doing entrepreneurship, doing the projects when it comes to Ramadan, doing the Qurbani program. Alhamdulillah, that was my internal cause at SANZIF, preparing for the role that I have to sit. Then, alhamdulillah, I'm a regional manager for SANZIF about 8 years. We spoke about the amana responsibility.
1: Mm.
0: The amana responsibility, we have 86 million rand of zakah money that people entrust in us. And that is a challenge for myself and that amana responsibility because sometimes we're not comfortable sleeping at night.
1: Yeah.
0: Because we still think about, did we do the right thing?
1: Yeah.
0: Everything how it's supposed to be? Did we distribute the funding accordingly? Did we make sure that everybody gets... Because there are situations where people contact me directly and say they didn't receive something or they didn't get assistance with something. And then it's a difficult time for myself because how do you sleep at night knowing that people don't have food? How do you go sleep? Like this Epping situation now with the foreigners being out in the cold and them not having, it was difficult.
1: Mm.
0: It was a difficult situation because now we know we're covering ourselves, our children are comfortable. There are people now sitting out in the cold and in Cape Town is cold, very cold. So it's really challenging situations by being in this position. It's easy to say I'm the regional manager, but the responsibility.
1: And I think that maybe you could maybe take us through from a volunteer to a regional manager. It's quite an incredible journey. I mean, when you started as a volunteer, you obviously didn't think that one day you'll sit here and have this conversation with me. But looking back, let's talk about some of the things, some of the defining moments, some of the things that shaped your career with SANZIF, within SANZIF, within the organization, where you were chosen as the regional manager, obviously for certain qualities and certain things that was required. Tell us about this.
0: Yes, alhamdulillah. So with regards to my journey at SANZIF and starting as a volunteer in Mitchell's Plain, assisting with Onikorp Ramadan program. And I think with regards to what was seen from management at the time, it's just my ability, sticking to time, my time management situation. I'm looking at projects when it comes to the handling of certain projects, that we have big projects, giving the responsibility. Because remember, I've done casework where we see people on a regular basis. From there, I took on the project from Qurbani to Ramadan. From those projects, the bursary program, Islamic studies, I went to go do that. I was also exposed to the finance department. I worked with Auntie Saliha. Sister Laround, alhamdulillah, she's one of my seniors, one of my inspirations also, by being very meticulous when it comes to certain things, and specifically the handling of zakah. Because zakah is an amana, is taking on the responsibility, because what happens is, as soon as someone gives SANZIF, they hand over the money to SANZIF, we become the wakil of that money, and we need to make sure. So those are the things that some of the managers saw at the time also, be very meticulous when it comes to handling of zakah. But what happens is, Auntie Yasmina, if she's listening now, is that when it comes to something, everything with regards to the project needs to be documented. Because what happens is, I still remember preparing a file for someone and needing to present the file to Abdulrazak and Shafaiq Khamildin. Sheikh Fa'il Khamildin is a nice giant. I was young at the time. Alhamdulillah, I presented. My case was about 5 or 6 pages long. Presented that to them. So I think they saw some of the things, alhamdulillah, with regards to meticulous with certain things, with regards to projects, making sure that every cent is counted for, because you can have all the when it comes to the diplomas and you have the degrees of certain things, when it comes to responsibility, and what happens is the me being grounded in Islamic practices, not the knowledge as much, that I acquired over the time speaking to so many people within SANZIF, but my ability and my time spent within the organization, traveling to Johannesburg, I got the opportunity to speak to Dr. Thoken. And I think one thing also, and it's something that we've as youngsters we need to learn, is we don't need to know everything. But there's someone around you who knows. Because what happens is, even now, I surround my people with myself with people who knows. And this is not just a cliche that we use. I surround my people who know better than me, or more empowered than me, who have more knowledge than myself. Because what happens is, if I don't know, and people know, if I don't know, I'll ask. Like Sister Zainab knows. I said, Sister Zainab, I spoke to her, I think, a week or two. I have a certain challenge. I need some help with this. And I phoned you. I said, help me with something. This I need to do because I need to empower myself. So I'm constantly trying to empower myself by doing certain things. And by having that mindset that you don't know everything. You don't have the answers for everything. And Allah subhanahu wa ta'ala guides certain people in your path where you can ask them. And we know, if you don't have the answer, Allah subhanahu wa ta'ala is there to guide you. Allah subhanahu wa ta'ala guides you through people. Allah directly. I think we know, I'm not that biased, where Allah guides me directly as via certain people. Well, alhamdulillah, we get here. Sometimes we get to a situation where we are, especially in Ramadan, at the Lil programs, very inspirational, where sometimes I have a challenge by, we need to raise 50 million rand in Ramadan. And we say, Allah, ya Allah, I don't know how this is going to happen. But we're doing this sincerely. We want to benefit so many people. There's people who need to go to university. There's people who need food assistance. And you beg by Allah subhanahu wa ta'ala, you stand up for tahajjud. And then immediately things change.
1: You see the power.
0: You saw the power subhanahu wa ta'ala coming through immediately.
1: Alhamdulillah. Shafiq Barden's live in studio here with on the FI show. Of course, we are up close and personal with the regional manager for the Western Cape, and that for the South African National Zakat Fund. Shafiq sharing his journey with us here on Radio 786. And of course, he is now the regional manager for the Western Cape for the South African National Zakat Fund. And I'm quite interested to know, what exactly does a day in your life look like as the regional manager for the Western Cape?
0: Yeah, alhamdulillah. So, as I mentioned to you earlier, I said the minor responsibility of collecting and distributing 86 million rand for the Western Cape, making sure that everything is accounted for. So what happens is, from the marketing responsibility, making sure that people see what we do, making sure that we speak to donors, making sure that we do the calculation, collecting and receiving the money properly, and the distribution of the zakah on a daily basis. So, alhamdulillah, we have 42 staff members, 53 recording of volunteers that be available. So it's a huge responsibility. So, alhamdulillah, my day changes from time to time. People would see me, for example, in Salt River. They'll meet me and greet me in Salt River. And I think 2 hours after that, they see me on radio. And they hear me on radio. So these days, you see people also. So alhamdulillah is making sure that the accountability of what we do is to the best of our ability. As Muslims, we make sure that we are accounted for everything. From, as I mentioned so many times now, from collecting, distributing and teaching. On Hashim and his team, Sister Fayrouz and Yasmina, our CEO, has now made sure, alhamdulillah, that we are able to now share knowledge when it comes to zakah. So my day is an hectic day, starts very early. Alhamdulillah, my son is doing so. Everything that I do with regards to even SANZIF, my family life needs to flow with how I do things. So, remember, I'm in Salt River the office. So, my son does his kifs out in Kensington of Sheikh Abdullah Waldin. So, it goes there, and alhamdulillah, from there, Fajr, we make Fajr there. Then I go to Salt River, try and clear as many emails as possible, checking everything in order, no one needs something. Then I have, for example, I have a board. So I'm still with traditional people.
1: Notes and
0: I write stuff onto a board. And so what happens is, you know the posters we put up for Fitra or Qurbani? I use those posters. I turn the poster around and I write my notes on them. So I have a priority of 10 things for the day. And then what happens is, like for example now, our Manenberg office, they broke into the Manenberg office, they broke onto pipes. So that came priority. You had to sort out that situation, because now what happens is, people in Manenberg not going to come to the office. We have to get the police sorted. So alhamdulillah, make sure that the person they're responsible, Ibrahim Jacobs, had seen to that. Then when it comes to marketing, alhamdulillah, we're having distribution. We had the 52 pots of food that happened. So we make sure that alhamdulillah, that's happening. And then there's sometimes some personal touches you have to do. From making sure that you cook the first pot of food. Like Mullah Hashim saw that example to us on Sunday already, by making sure that he was there, the first person there. That was very inspiring, I must say, very inspiring to see that Mullah Hashim was the first person to be there. So it's from making sure that the marketing is in order, making sure Sister Shireen with her team, when it comes to income, person coming in, making sure that the receipting and stuff like happening with regards to finance, that gets recorded properly, people get their 18 A's, get their things sorted. Then from distribution, so there's various things, alhamdulillah, from a daily basis to make sure, making sure that everybody, everyone gets here to as many people as possible. And then realization is that there are certain people who will be not be seen. Certain people who won't receive our services, some people who will be unhappy with what we do. And alhamdulillah, I get many calls also, some people phone in to complain about certain situations. So I get the fortunate opportunity to speak to them.
1: So you deal with the complaints, okay.
0: Yeah, so not in every complaint, so there's certain people who disability want to speak to me and certain things I have to handle from time to time. But alhamdulillah, it's a humble situation from maybe sitting in a meeting with Auntie Yasmina CEO, looking at strategic things.
1: Okay.
0: Coming to Bridgetown and maybe speaking to Ibrahim Jacobs with regards to some strategic things we're going to do. Coming down the stairs and a lady who's sitting in a wheelchair, she can't go up the stairs. She says she needs assistance, giving her 5 minutes. And that 5 minutes being so valuable to her, for me, it'll be part of my day. But me coming down and, like, for example, I always tell people I'm the janitor or I'm the driver. And when they find out afterwards who I am, and I said, now they feel so excited because now a person who's now running the region, I came down and spoke to them. And that just adds value to their day also.
1: Absolutely.
0: Give them so much inspiration because many times people come to our offices and we assume they're coming maybe for food assistance or financial assistance. There was a brother, Buddha Ishmael, from Bridgetown. He used to come to Bridgetown and come to see me. I was a caseworker at the time there. He used to come tell me after the door the same story constantly, every day. Same story. And I used to listen to him, give him advice if he needed to do. He went away. Tomorrow I know he's coming again. But that was something I look forward to. Besides me being able to look strategically of what we're going to do with regards to marketing, looking at our finances, policy and stuff like that, that still needs to happen. And then what happens, it forced myself now to stay a bit later to see to that. But more of that, what inspires me is being able to go down in the office, going to speak to people. Like I make sure in Salt River now also, when our people, we call them our guests, to come to sit and maybe waiting to be seen for the food parcel or some assistant, making sure speaking to them, making them smile. Because if you can't give them anything, I'd always tell the case, because if you can't give them something physically or you can't help them financially, at least let them leave with a smile.
1: True.
0: At least let them leave with a smile, because that smile is so valuable and something some people need that regularly, because
1: more than you know.
0: Definitely more than what we know.
1: Shafiq, now humanitarian work in itself, right, it can be very emotionally demanding. How do you deal with that? Because you see a lot of different kinds of people.
0: So I mentioned earlier, sometimes we only sleep for 3 hours. I heard Abdul Razak speaking to when he travels with us to PE, and then we sleep in the same room, and then you go sleep by 10 o'clock, you sleep and you wake up 5 o'clock, but you realize this man is up and he's awake. And then he tells the responsibility and being connected to your Quran, as you mentioned earlier, also with being part of the dhikr, just to humble ourselves, remind ourselves, Allah subhanahu wa ta'ala has brought up to do this. It's not something that we've done specifically, but it is challenging. It is something that we, sometimes you feel that your insanity is a bit of a problem. You need to go see someone. And then the one thing I want to share, Zainab, is what I've realized is there are people that Allah subhanahu wa ta'ala has inspired with the ability and knowledge that you can go see. So for myself, I had to go speak to someone because it becomes so overwhelming where I could not sleep. There was one case I dealt with in Mitchell's Plain, and I'll probably never forget it. I dealt with a case that was so traumatic for me. For 2 weeks, I couldn't sleep properly. It was emotional when I listened to it and I heard it. I cried for weeks about it. And then I decided, no, I need to go see someone. And that's what I'm saying is, if you're going to certain challenges, you don't have the answers for it, there are people that Allah gave the knowledge to go see.
1: Certainly.
0: So, alhamdulillah, it's a journey of emotionally. And I think if I probably speak a bit longer, I probably could get going to emotional state and start crying about it. But it's humbling and it's stressful. But alhamdulillah, we have a team. I have people around me who are very supportive.
1: Alhamdulillah.
0: My wife and children, alhamdulillah, they... in Ramadan, they only see me when the moon is sighted for Ramadan. And then they see me when the moon is sighted for Eid again.
1: SubhanAllah. Now, just on a final note, and I think very, very briefly, what is the legacy that you'd like to leave behind after 2 decades of service? What do you think the legacy is that you'd like to leave behind? Very, very briefly, Shafiq, our time is limited.
0: Yeah, alhamdulillah, we thank Allah subhanahu wa ta'ala. But the legacy I want to leave behind, and I mentioned this so many times already, is that if you can't do something for someone or someone physically by doing something for them, at least leave them better than what they came to see you. Leave them with a smile. Try and be kind to them, inshallah, because Allah subhanahu wa ta'ala sent them to you. Allah subhanahu wa ta'ala has guided them to you. And I remind myself again, Inna Allah mu'ati wa ana qasim. Allah subhanahu wa ta'ala is the provider. Allah's entrusted me to distribute. Mm. And that's so important for me. So I live my life by that. And the last ayah, my ayah that I live by, فَبِأَيِّ آلَاءِ رَبِّكُمَا تُكَذِّبَانِ. Which of the favors Allah subhanahu wa ta'ala bestowed on us can we deny? Because Allah subhanahu wa ta'ala has given us so much. So much. So inshallah, we thank Allah subhanahu wa ta'ala for this opportunity. I've never shared a lot of information.
1: Alhamdulillah.
0: But there's 32 years of serving. And repeating, being part of a legacy of 52 years of Sansa. So alhamdulillah, we pray Allah subhanahu wa ta'ala allow us to stay with the organization for many more years. And only if we contribute positively, Allah must still keep us here, inshallah.
1: Ameen. Service is often measured not by recognition, but by the lives that we touch along the way. Today's conversation reminds us that meaningful change doesn't always begin with a title. It often begins with a willingness to lend a helping hand. From volunteering during the month of Ramadan to leading one of South Africa's most respected humanitarian organizations in the Western Cape, Shafiq Bardens' journey is indeed a powerful reminder that sincerity, consistency, and faith can open doors to opportunities we never imagined. Shukran so much for your time, Shafiq, and all of the very best, and all of the very best to you and to your journey at the South African National Zakah Fund, inshallah. Shukran so much. And assalamu alaikum.
0: Wa alaikum salam wa rahmatullahi wa barakatuh.
1: 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We will, of course, have the community profile with Madrasa Nujumul Hidayah. 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
4: 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Are you unsure if you are allowed to give zakah to family members? 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

0: صدق الله العظيم.
1: At 7 minutes past three, in time for the latest janazah update. The janazah of Alauddin Ahmed Sayed of Gift of the Givers, the address number 33 Forbes Avenue in Rylands Estate, takes place at 3:30 this afternoon at the Habibia Masjid and will proceed to the Johnson Road Kabristan. For more information, please contact the family in 06-111-39240. That's 06-111-39240. And that the janazah of Alauddin Ahmed Sayed, the janazah is at 3:30 this afternoon. It was also the janazah of Salma Ahmed, also the daughter of Hawa Effendi of 98 10th Street in Kensington off 5th Avenue. The janazah was at 2 p.m. this afternoon. Contact the family on 06-6230-6803. That's 06-6230-6803 for the janazah of Salma Ahmed. The janazah was at 2 p.m. this afternoon.

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0: Radio 786 on 100.4 FM. The time now 2 minutes past 3 o'clock, and it is now time for our community profile. And today we're profiling Madrasa Nujum al-Hidaya, also speaking about the upcoming Girls Haidh workshop this coming weekend, inshallah. Now, one of the most important gifts we can give our children is knowledge, especially when it helps them navigate significant milestones in their lives with confidence, dignity, and also understanding. Now, this afternoon on our community profile, we're highlighting an initiative that aims to educate and empower young girls through open, age-appropriate and faith-centered learning. Joining us is Mu'alima Akila Abrams Nasib from Madrasa Nujum al-Hidaya to tell us about the upcoming Girls Haidh workshop taking place on Saturday the 18th of July, inshallah. This will be happening at the Masjid Taqwa in Newfields, designed for girls between the ages of 9 and 29, and the workshop will cover topics such as understanding menstruation, what every girl needs to know, and how to use a Haidh tracker, all within a supportive and educational environment. Mu'alima, assalamu alaikum and shukran so much for joining me.
1: Wa'alaikum assalam wa rahmatullahi wa barakatuh.
0: I hope that you are doing well this afternoon.
1: Alhamdulillah.
0: Perfect. Now, for listeners hearing about the initiative for the first time, tell us about Madrasa Nujum al-Hidaya and also what inspired the organization to host the Girls Haidh workshop.
1: Alhamdulillah, Madrasa Nujum al-Hidaya celebrates its 13th year of serving the community of Hanover Park and the surrounding areas. We aim to share Islamic knowledge with love and nurturing good character. So what inspired the Haidh and puberty workshop was 2 years ago, we were sitting in the masjid and we had a zikr, and one of the girls came to me and she told me she just got her Haidh. And I told her to go home, and she said that she just looked confused. And she said, must I go home? And I'm like, yes, you must go home. And there I realized that our girls are not equipped with the knowledge of Haidh, knowing what could happen next. And then from there, myself and my husband, we took the initiative to have the Haidh and the puberty course that same, I think like the following week, and intended to have it every second year in the Hanover Park area.
0: Mm. Now, menstruation can still be a topic many families find rather difficult to discuss. Why is it so important for young girls to receive accurate, age-appropriate education in a safe and supportive environment, Mu'alima?
1: Every girl, everyone like knows that puberty is like the most awkward and confusing phase in life. With this workshop, we are aiming to help the girls understand the changes in their body and to embrace the idea of becoming adults. Puberty is not a problem that we manage, but it's a critical window where holistic human development happens.
0: Hmm. Now, what can participants expect from the workshop, and also why is understanding Haidh from both an Islamic and practical perspective so valuable?
1: Alhamdulillah, the workshop will provide them with a safe space of learning about puberty in the Islamic context, and then also we will be having trained Muslim facilitators to give them clarity on their answers for important questions that they have that they might be shy asking in other spaces.
0: Mm. Now, parents and caregivers also play a very important role in preparing young girls for puberty. What message would you like to share with families about having these conversations openly and also looking at it with compassion especially?
1: I will think that personally, the conversation should happen before the daughters experience their first period. Because once we speak openly and calmly without embarrassment, we teach our daughters that Haidh is not something to be ashamed of. It's a natural path of how Allah has created us. If we do have these conversations, our children may turn, if we don't have it, our children may turn to friends or social media for answers, and we want our homes to be a space where they feel safe asking these questions.

0: workshop that will be taking place on the 18th of July at Majuru Takwa in Newfields. It is designed for girls between the ages of 9 and 29. The workshop will cover topics such as understanding menstruation, what every girl needs to know, and how to use a Khayd tracker, all within a supportive and educational environment. And of course, Mualima Akhila is really taking us through what participants can be expecting. Remember that it is for those between the ages of 9 and 29, inshallah. Finally, Mualima, who can attend the workshop and how can people register, and what do you hope every participant will take away after attending the special program?
1: Okay, so who can attend? Girls between the age of 9 and 29. It's going to be from 9:30 until 12:30 at Majuru Takwa in Newfields. You can contact myself on 074-705-8175, or you can contact 081-319-6753 on WhatsApp, and then we will send you a link, and then you will register via the link, inshallah.
0: Okay.
1: What do I hope they take away? So my hope is that every girl leave the Khayd workshop knowing that Khayd is not a burden or something to hide, but it's a natural part of womanhood, and that Allah has honored knowledge. Our intention is also to replace the knowledge of fear with confidence. Mm-hmm. And that's exactly what we hope to give every student, inshallah.
0: Replacing knowledge, replacing fear with knowledge, alhamdulillah. And that is what it will be happening at the Madrasa Nujum al-Hidayah. And they're having the Girls Khayd Workshop. And this takes place, inshallah, on the 18th of July. That is on Saturday at the Masjid in Newfields. That is Majid Taqwa. And this is for girls between the ages of 9 and 29. And it will cover topics such as understanding menstruation, also things that every girl needs to know. And if you'd like to find out more or any questions that you may have, you can contact Mualima Akhila Abrams Nasip at the number 074-705-8175. That's 074-705-8175 for any further information, inshallah. Now, preparing our young girls with knowledge is one of the greatest investments we can make in their confidence, well-being and the Islamic understanding. Workshops like these create safe spaces where questions can be asked, misconceptions can be addressed, and young women can certainly embrace this natural stage of life with dignity and with reassurance. Many thanks to Mualima for sharing this with us, alhamdulillah, and of course for the madrasa itself to be going ahead with this meaningful initiative, alhamdulillah. And so shukran to you, Mualima, and all of the very best. A reminder that if you do need to find out more, you're more than welcome to contact Mualima at the number 074-705-8175 for any further details. Mualima, you also had another number for those that would like to send a WhatsApp.
1: 081-319-6753. There is a cost involved of 100 rands, which will cover for the goodie bag that the workshop is based around. For example, in the goodie bag will be a scarf, which we encourage, because you are mukallaf now, a bag of sanitary pads, and we'll show you how to put it on, etc.
0: Okay. There you have it. It's at 100 Dan as your contribution towards this initiative. 074-705-8175 for any further details, inshallah. So if you have a daughter, a sibling, a family member, or someone who could benefit from attending the Girls Khayd Workshop, do consider supporting this valuable community effort. 074-705-8175 or 081-319-6753 for any further details. Shukran so much once again to you, Mualima, and all of the very best.
1: Assalamu alaikum
0: wa rahmatullahi wa barakatuh. And that Mualima Akhila Abrams Nasib from Madrasa Nujum al-Hidayah for joining us today and sharing more about this meaningful initiative. And that's, of course, the Girls Khayd Workshop happening on the 18th of July at the Madrasa Taqwa in Newfields, inshallah. 074-705-8175 for any further details. The Adhan for Asr this afternoon is at 15:37. And so we will be taking a break for now. And a reminder that after Asr, inshallah, we speak to Ridwan Kenny as well as Abdurrahman Adams from the Shukr al-Mubin Masjid in York Road, Lansdowne. Stay tuned.

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1: This is Radio 786 on 100.4 FM with 12 minutes to 4 o'clock. A very warm welcome if you have just joined us. Now, the masjid has always been more than a place of prayer. It is the heart of the community, a place where faith is nurtured, where knowledge is shared and families are supported and lifelong relationships are built. Now, as Radio 786 prepares to broadcast Jumu'ah tomorrow live from the Shukr Mubin Masjid on York Road in Lansdowne, we thought it fitting to learn more about this beloved masjid, its history, its people, and the role that it continues to play within the surrounding communities. Now, joining us this afternoon are Ridwan Kenny, the chairman of Four Shukr Mubin Masjid, and hopefully later we will be joined by Brother Abdulrahman Adams, inshallah. But for now, we welcome Ridwan Kenny, who is the current chairman of Four Shukr Mubin Masjid. Assalamu alaikum, and shukran so much for joining me.
2: Wa alaikum assalam wa rahmatullahi wa barakatuh, mashallah. Shukran kathiran for the opportunity.
1: It's only a pleasure, alhamdulillah. Now, for those who may not be familiar with Shukr Mubin Masjid, tell us a bit about its history. When was it established? And also the role it has played in the Lansdowne community over the years.
2: Yeah, alhamdulillah. Look, Shukr Mubin Masjid has a very rich history, alhamdulillah. In the next 7 years, the masjid will be, or 6 years now, the masjid will be 100 years old. And the masjid land where it's presently situated was bought in April in 1932. At the time, there were very few Muslims that were staying in the area. And they attended the masjid at the Yusufiya Masjid in Weinberg. Now, this particular area, as I said, wasn't very well developed. There was mainly open lands with fields that were flooded during winter. And the people had to travel to the Yusufiya Masjid with the horse and cart. Now, we know when it comes to winter time, then it's difficult to travel with the horse and cart. But I think one of the most beautiful stories from the history of Shukr Mubin is that whilst the Muslims at the time attended the Yusufiya Masjid, and they actually went to the Imam of the Yusufiya Masjid in Weinberg and asked for permission if they could build a masjid in the area here for them so that they don't need to struggle to travel with horse and cart to Weinberg. And it was only once that permission was granted by the Imam that they actually approached the landowners in order to buy the land. And unlike presently, the people were poor in the area. So they bought the land and they actually paid it off over a period of 7 years. Mm. As I said, the land was bought in April 1932. And they only paid the completion of the land by installments in 1939. And so that was a real effort that was being made. When they completed, when they bought the land, what they did was they started making solar on the land and there was absolutely no buildings. Then in 1933, they bought the land in 1932. In 1933, they constructed a wooden iron masjid, which they used for salah. I think I have seen a photograph of that particular structure. We've also been told that there was no minaret, but there was a tree outside, and the muadhin used to go onto the tree in order to make adhan. And alhamdulillah, but the building of the brick masjid started in 1941. And that was right in the middle of World War II. And the World War II actually also impacted on the building of the masjid of Shukr Mubin, because in 1941, because at the time the Cape was a colony of Britain, and there were many Muslims that went to go fight in the war. that affected the progress of the building of the masjid. And it was only after the end of World War II they could continue a masjid, and then eventually the masjid was completed in 1948. So the poverty of the people, the weather conditions, the permission asked for the imam of the masjid, which they attended, the impact of World War II on the completion of the masjid, alhamdulillah, all those. We look at Shukru Mubin Masjid now and we see a big building, but I mean, our forefathers made tremendous challenges in order to have the masjid established. Alhamdulillah.
1: Now, I believe that we also have now Brother Abdurrahman Adams, who is the secretary for the masjid, also online with us now. Assalamu alaikum, Brother Abdurrahman. Perhaps from your side, beyond the five daily prayers and Jumu'ah, what programs and activities does the masjid offer for children, youth, adults, and also families throughout the year?
3: Assalamu alaikum wa rahmatullahi wa barakatuh. Alhamdulillah. I think if, in terms of programs, beyond the five daily prayers in Juma, alhamdulillah, the masjid tries to be alive 7 days a week. For the children, there's weekend mahabbah, his classes, holy programs, and also there's times for story times. And then for youth, there's halakha, sports. Sometimes we have tournaments arranged by Sheikh Muhammad Philander. And we also sometimes have, during the year, career guidance, talks and mentoring. With senior ulama to help them navigate school, varsity and deen. And then for adults, we have tafsir classes, fiqh lessons, and also your normal Qur'ani classes, you know, those who want to learn from Alif Bata, and those who want to empower their reading in terms of reading and reciting better, and those who want to learn hifz. For adults, there's facilities and from a Monday to Thursday night, we have classes in the particular, and on a normal time, we have our dhikr that run on a Thursday, Ratibul Khaddad, and with a nasiha after that, with our beloved Siyuk that is currently occupy our position in our mihram, Sheikh Muhammad Philander and Maulana Marwan.
1: Okay. Now, every community has its unique needs. What are some of the ways that Shukru Mubin Masjid responds to the spiritual, educational, and social needs of the people it serves, Brother Ridwan?
2: Yeah, alhamdulillah, Shukran Abdurrahman had spoken about the classes that we offer. So those classes that we offer at the masjid and the programs that is to develop the community as a whole, as he said, that we have programs for children, smaller children. We've got a nursery school operating in the mornings. We have madrasa classes, we have evening classes, and sometimes we have special outreach programs. But I want to just highlight two of the programs. On a Wednesday evening, we know that many of our communities are affected and infected by drug abuse. So we've joined up with an organization called Ra'uf, and they run drug rehab program at the madrasa, which is attached to the masjid. And that is for people who wants to free themselves from drug abuse, and also members of families, parents who are affected by having somebody in the household that abuses drugs. And Ra'uf runs that program for free. There's no cost to it. So I want to highlight that particular program. And then we have our special programs at the masjid. We just recently had a Muharram program. A Maulid is up and coming. Every year we have a Khatam al-Quran program. Inshallah, this year, the Khatam al-Quran program will be in October. And then we have a special group of ladies called the Shukru Mubin Ladies Society, and they really assist to see to the needs of the community. One thing that that stood out last year, they gathered about 100 widows, and they had a special luncheon for them, as well as motivation in terms of being able to live your life onwards without the husband having passed on. Mm. So that's the good work which the Shikul Mubin Lady Society is doing. Mm-hmm. And then just for this year, we've also partnered with one of our local organizations called I Deserve It. Mm. And for their 60 Minutes for Mandela Day, they have invited some of the elderly of the masjid to come on Tuesday, inshallah. And they're actually going to do a pedicure for the elderly people. So we also link up and we partner with the associated organizations around us. Mm. I think one of the other things that for us is to make sure that we bring people closer to the masjid, you know?
1: Absolutely, absolutely. And of course, Radio 786 will be broadcasting the Jumu'ah live from the tomorrow, inshallah. And so with the very little time that we have left, I want to just thank both Brother Ridwan Kenny and also Abdulrahman Adams for giving us an insight into the work and the vision of Shukr al-Mubin Masjid. May Allah continue to bless our masajid, their leadership, and also the communities that they serve, making them places Ameen. Of guidance, unity, compassion, and remembrance for generations to come, inshallah. And a reminder, please do not forget to join us for the live Jumu'ah broadcast from Shukr al-Mubin Masjid on York Road in Lansdowne, inshallah. We of course look forward to sharing this blessed occasion with all of you. And to both of you, shukran so much for your time and all of the best. Assalamu alaikum.
2: Yeah, shukran wa alaikum assalam wa rahmatullahi wa barakatuh.
1: Brother Ridwan Kenny and Abdulrahman Adams from Shukr al-Mubin Masjid speaking to us for the Masjid Profile. And that's also how we come to the end of our time together. Until tomorrow, from myself, Zainabina, assalamu alaikum wa rahmatullahi wa barakatuh.

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1: Assalamu alaikum and good afternoon. I am Khadija Davids. The brazen shooting in Kafta this week is further proof that policing strategies need to be extended. This is a call from the chairperson of the Cape Flats Safety Forum, AB Isaacs. He was speaking as the retreat community is still reeling from the shooting in which one person was killed and a toddler injured. According to police, people were packing up and preparing to leave a memorial service, which was held on an open field in Beethoven Street, when a white Mercedes-Benz with a black roof drove by and its five occupants emerged and opened fire. Chairperson of the Cape Flats Safety Forum, AB Isaacs.
2: What we have observed is that gangs or shooters have become more present than ever. So we once again call for people just to be vigilant, authorities to step up the game and activate the necessary maximum use of the South African Defence Force as a force multiplier. We are also concerned that and calling for a special probe to be set up to deal with gun violence.
1: Chairperson of the Cape Flats Safety Forum, AB Isaacs. The Malanga Commission has heard that corruption complaints lodged by National Coloured Congress MP Fidel Adams against senior crime intelligence officers were initially dismissed by the police as unsubstantiated. Senior IDAC investigator Brian Pariachi testified about his investigation into the allegations involving crime intelligence members. And the matter relates to the arrest of crime intelligence head Dumisani Khumalo and several officers last year on fraud and corruption charges. They stem from the alleged unlawful appointment of an experienced individual to a senior post within the division. In 2024, Adams opened a criminal case in Cape Town and Soweto, accusing senior crime intelligence officials of corruption and defeating the ends of justice. The complaints were subsequently referred to the SAFT Legal Services Division for assessment. It concluded that there was insufficient information to formulate charges against any suspects. However, the allegations were later pursued by the Investigative Directorate Against Corruption, or IDAC. But they actually told the Commission that several of the allegations raised by Adams warranted further investigation. The auction of the Good Hope Centre is in question, especially considering the Constitutional Court ruling on the sale of the Tafelberg property in Sea Point. This is the assessment of Daily Maverick journalist Kevin Bloom. In a three-part series, Bloom outlines how the Cape Town Municipal Planning Tribunal has skewed its decisions in favour of developers and rich minorities. His probe highlighted how community properties or land that could be used to benefit the majority of Cape Townians are sold off for profits instead of continuing to service residents. He says that the Tafelberg property in Sea Point is a prime example of this.
3: I don't think the Good Hope Centre is entirely different. It's a public building. It's for a public space. You know, that's where the famous Cape Town Jazz, you know, annual event started. And back in the day, any Cape Townian could afford a ticket.
1: Daily Maverick journalist Kevin Bloom. A 21-year-old man has been arrested in Langa on charges linked to extortion and the illegal possession of firearms. Western Cape police say the suspect allegedly collected protection fees from spaza shop owners on behalf of a known extortion group. Police spokesperson Constable Ndake Gwala says officers received information on Tuesday about the suspect and his alleged activities. The suspect, who lives in Winnie Mandela Drive, was arrested late on Wednesday night during a police operation. Officers seized two pistols with serial numbers removed, as well as nine rounds of ammunition. Police said the firearms are prohibited and will undergo further investigation. The suspect is expected to face charges of extortion and illegal possession of firearms and ammunition. He is due to appear in the Cape Town Magistrates Court once formally charged. Judgment is expected by the end of next week in President Cyril Ramaphosa's bid to halt an impeachment inquiry linked to the theft of foreign currency from his Phala-Phala farm. The Western Cape High Court has heard closing arguments this morning, bringing the two-day hearing to a close. President Ramaphosa wants the inquiry suspended until the court rules on his application to review and set aside the panel report that prompted it. The report found the president has a case to answer over the robbery and the events that followed. The president's advocate Wim Trengov argued that the panel applied the wrong legal test. Trengov told the court that the panel relied on untested information, including media reports and hearsay evidence. Recapping the top story on Radio 786 at this hour, the brazen shooting in Kafta this week is further proof that policing strategies need to be extended. This is a call from the chairperson of the Cape Flats Safety Forum, AB Isaacs, and he was speaking as the retreat community is still reeling from the shooting in which one person was killed and a toddler injured. That's the news for now. Headlines follow at 4:30.
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Assalamu alaikum wa rahmatullahi wa barakatuh, and welcome to the Soundbite right here on Radio 786 100.4 FM. I am your host, Noorin Nisa Isaacs, greeting you on behalf of the Soundbite team, which includes my co-host Hamidullah Hissi and technician Saeed Suma. Now, coming up in the program for today, alleged gangsters target attendees at a memorial service in Cavite, killing one and injuring three, including a toddler. The organization Undoing Tax Abuse Outer is challenging the practical implementation of phase 2 of the R2 Act. Rooibos will soon be grown in space. That's an interesting one. And Mufuleni youth take the reins on cleaning up the Kales River in a new research project. All that and more with the latest sports, weather and traffic. 0786 1011 12 is at WhatsApp number. We do have a tongue twister after 5 o'clock. I do not know what the producers have in store, but we sure hope that they will be kind to us. So make sure that you keep an eye out for that and send us your voice note so that we can all have a good laugh later on in the program, inshallah. 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

0: As mentioned, it is the soundbite on Radio 786 100.4 FM. And the weather is looking great today. It's a little bit warmer and we welcome that. Alhamdulillah. I know you always complain about the weather. Are you satisfied with Cape Town's performance thus far in the climate?
1: Assalamu alaikum. Yeah, I think fair enough. You know, it's quite a fair weather outside. A bit of wind happening. But obviously it's a Thursday.
0: Quickly.
1: Yes. I think it also comes back to what we were speaking about yesterday of July.
0: Yeah, July's running.
1: Sort of running its own marathon there. But I think it's quite a decent weather outside. Nice weather to walk. Maybe go to the park. Maybe walk the kids. You know, have fun. When did you go to a park, actually?
0: The last time I went to a park was in June.
1: Okay.
0: I tried to go on the swing.
1: And how did that experience go?
0: Humbling.
1: You know, the last time I went on a swing,
0: I tried the jungle gym too. I realized I need to get back into my exercise regimen.
1: No,
0: it was tough.
1: Those kinds of stuff, you know, the park swings and stuff. The last time I went on a swing, it was actually very fun. You know, it sort of taps into the inner child during Ramadan. And I went with Lukman Brown.
0: Yeah.
1: And we saw swings and we were like, we're going on them.
0: Yeah.
1: And that seesaw stuff,
0: I don't like the seesaw. I get sore. It's awkward because you realize that it's actually meant for a child and the child's height. So the reason why the swing was awkward for me, because the height from the...
1: And you have to tuck your legs in.
0: I have to tuck my legs. I'm not the tallest, but it was an awkward
1: But
0: there
1: are
0: certain swings that, you know, you can get away with it.
1: I love that that other one.
0: Like the one with the wood, not the one that's made out of a tire.
1: What is that thing called? The thingy.
0: We
1: call it a plate. Yeah. That thing that spins. That's nice.
0: I like the nice one that you sit on or the one that you stand on?
1: The one that you sit on. Because the standing one is quite risky.
0: I think that one is the cupping saucer. I don't know if it's a cupping saucer. I don't know the English word. Maybe the standing
1: one is a cupping saucer, I think.
0: I don't know.
1: And then the other one. But if someone is there, busy like peddling it.
0: Oh.
1: And then...
0: I remember growing up, the first time I got onto, you know, the one that you stand on.
1: Uh-huh.
0: I was so numb. I just held on to the ball because my cries were coming out so fruitless. I was just like,
1: and there's those people that have no mercy, no?
0: My first experience was with one. You know, he was the four man funny park. Let's just put it that way. And then no mercy. I was just there like, help me.
1: I'm not okay.
0: I definitely wasn't okay. I fell over afterwards. I was so dizzy.
1: We once did that, and you know, we were a couple of friends, you know, that were at the park, and we once did that, and in an unfortunate incident, a friend of mine, in the spinning of the thing, they flew off. Right? Don't laugh. Love, it was so fast that
0: to infinity and beyond.
1: It flew off. And flying off, it's quite a nice green patch of grass.
0: At least there was a green patch of
1: grass. And that was the only thing that could catch them at that stage was the grass. And getting up from there and the grass marks and everything else, he opted to go home. It was quite a very interesting experience. And it made me sort of be skeptical on who was pushing the thing. Because now certain people... are gonna be there. Obviously, everyone is having fun. Like, let's go. But as soon as you lose your grip, you shall meet the grass.
0: Yeah, Allah.
1: And it's gonna be a very connecting meeting.
0: The Bluetooth device has been connected successfully. What was your worst experience before we go for our traffic update? What was your worst experience at a park?
1: My worst experience at the park.
0: Have you ever flown off a swing?
1: No, my worst experience was the. I think they call it That thingy with the bars,
0: I think the
1: monkey bars. Something like that. Is that the one with the
0: Ryu.
1: with the
0: bar
1: with the middle one that is on top of the other ones?
0: No, the monkey
1: what
0: bar.
1: Is that one?
0: The monkey bar looks like a washing line.
1: Like a
0: fold up washing line.
1: No, not that one. The other one with where they used to play tag in.
0: Oh, that square.
1: Yeah. The square, the cube.
0: I don't know what the purpose of that is.
1: So we used to play tag on it and then just run around in.
0: Yeah.
1: I went, there's almost the top part that was sort of.
0: It's like a chimney.
1: By the chimney. And I tried to go down and I slipped.
0: Ay, nah.
1: The way down was very painful because you kept on hitting every panel that is there in an effort to go down. And I never liked it again. Like, I never, because you don't want to go there with slippery shoes. Same as a swing. A swing, you don't want to go there when it's hot. Because
0: I think a slide. You want to go on the slide.
1: The slide. I mean, mm-mm. You don't want to go there when it's hot because the burn you want to get there is not.
0: You know what?
1: Nice.
0: One of the most unsatisfactory things you can experience as a child is when you go down a slide and the slide isn't slippery.
1: And you get stuck.
0: And you get stuck. It's just wild.
1: And then when you look back,
0: and then someone
1: there's another child.
0: There's another child coming, but you're stuck.
1: And then you're just looking at him like, no.
0: And you're like, what do I do now? Because obviously your reflexes as a child aren't as fast yet.
1: And you can't jump, depending on how far you are.
0: Yeah,
1: swing.
0: You can't jump.
1: Do you might just brace for impact and just fall, sort of tumble down with them.
0: I think my worst experience was also on the monkey bars.
1: Uh-huh.
0: Don't ask me how my friends and I ran on top of the monkey bars. And we fell.
1: Extreme sports.
0: And I fell through.
1: Were you running, like catching the?
0: Yeah, I was catching. Ah. I was catching the bars on top, and then I stepped. I missed my step, and then I hit my chin against the monkey when I fell down.
1: But at least after that incident, I think maybe you could chin up a bit.
0: Not really. But you know, children, the resilience a child has is insane. So they'll just like dust themselves off after recollecting themselves. The shock will initially hit them, and they'll be like, "Okay, I must continue playing."
1: You know. Speaking of this, you know, it always hits me some type of way when you go past the park and it's empty, especially on Saturday and a Sunday. You know, when you go past the park and you're like, "Yo, it's empty." Why are the younger ones not interested in playing anymore? Mm. Are we so fixated on our PlayStations or whatever gaming that we do that we don't get to play anymore?
0: Those children don't know what they're missing out.
1: Missing out on a lot. You know,
0: adrenaline rush. You know, when you come home or you just run back into your house to drink water, and you're standing in the kitchen just like out of breath, gulping that water down before you jolt back out to go play again.
1: I think it's a general kid thing. Mm. It's a general kid thing. Why are kids always out of breath?
0: We're running for our
1: lives.
0: Like,
1: uncle, ask uncle something. Like, can you breathe?
0: But tell us what your stories are, your favorite memories from the park are, or your worst ones. 0786101112. Did you fall off a monkey bar? Did you get sent to infinity and beyond off the, I don't know what the thing is called, that spinning thing?
1: The saucer. We call it the saucer.
0: Or did you fly too high when you were on the swing? And did the chains go right around? Let me know on the WhatsApp line. 0786101112. The time now is 16 minutes after 4 o'clock. Let's find out what's happening on your roads. And then thereafter, Khalid Siddiq with Rise Up.
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1: Taking a look at your roads this afternoon, there is an update on the crash that was on the N2 outbound at Leerspeak. It has been cleared at this stage. And looking at another update on the congestion on the N2 inbound ramp to M3 southbound, they do expect some delays there. Congestions on the N1 outbound at Coburg. Do expect some delays there. And there's an update on the lost load on Botsman's Dam South at the N7. It has been cleared. And there's an update on the stationary vehicle on the N2 inbound ramp to M3 South. It has been cleared. And update on the roadworks on the N7 northbound after Platterkloof. The left lane is closed at this stage. Do expect some delays there. Do buckle up and keep a safe following distance.

0: It is 21 minutes after 4 o'clock. 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Now, the organization Undoing Tax Abuse, OUTA, is challenging the practical implementation of Phase 2 of the Administrative Traffic Fine System, also known as R2, which came into effect this month. It has launched an application in the High Court for this phase to be suspended. Now, to unpack this further, we are joined by OUTA's Executive Director for Accountability, Advocate Stephanie Fick. Advocate, good afternoon and welcome to Radio 786.
1: Good afternoon. Thank you so much for having me.
0: Thank you so much for your time. Now, Advocate, let's just unpack what does Phase 2 of R2 entail?
1: Well, I think in a nutshell, what it means is that I'm going to take you back a little bit. So R2 was basically the first time introduced in 1998. So it's an old piece of legislation, which tried to switch, the whole thing about fines and getting a fine because you contravene some kind of road offense, into a more administrative system. It was initially just rolled out in 20 in Johannesburg in 2008, but then they ran into a few problems and.

0: realized they needed to amend the legislation. So then we looked at a new sort of R2 legislation, which was way more administrative than it was initially in the beginning. And it is this R2 legislation that is now rolled out in only 62 municipalities as the second phase. And what they intend to do is this will be rolled out nationwide in the coming months, and then next year we will probably see the demerit points coming into play.
1: Okay, so now that we have some context to R2, let's look at the issue that, you know, Outer is taking with phase two now of the Act. In the court application, of course, Outer has laid bare its arguments. Would you say that this court application is too late, as the phase, you know, already came into effect on July 1st?
0: You can say it's late because now the, you know, R2 is in actual fact already implemented. But we had to wait. The problems we have is firstly with the appeals tribunal and with the regulations. And we had to wait for that to be basically implemented and advertised in the Government Gazette in order to see whether, you know, government is going to do it the right way or the wrong way. And what we have found is, unfortunately, it wasn't done properly. So that's why we are forced to bring this court case and application only now.
1: So does Outer feel confident in any way that, you know, its case will have any bearing? Because there is a possibility that the court could argue the late factor.
0: The court can argue the late factor and the urgency. So, you know, there's in a court case like this, there's always the urgency factor and then the merits. Now, we want to take our argument on the review, in other words, the decision by the president on review to do certain things, what he didn't do, on review. But we want the implementation to be stopped. So it is that part that is a bit urgent. So obviously, we are against the fact that, the implementation is now, 16 days old, and a court must decide, you know, weigh up the pros and cons. Is it worth it to stop it, or because we have a valid argument, or is the court going to say, no, sorry, you know, there's no urgency, you are more than welcome to bring your review, but there's no urgency. So, yes, there is a possibility that the court will look at it and say we are late.
1: So, what specific legal failures, you know, based on, you know, Outer studying phase two of the R2 Act so far, what specific legal failures do you believe are serious enough to justify suspending phase two?
0: It is both the issue about the appeals tribunal and the regulations.
1: Okay.
0: So firstly, the appeals tribunal, we feel, is a very, very, very important part of the administrative process. Now, you will remember that I said that R2 is an administrative process. So it is not about the offences and the infringement. R2 is about the system, what process you is going to be followed once you receive that infringement or that offence. Now, it's administrative. Part of that administrative process is this right you have to go to an appeals tribunal. If you, for example, receive a ticket and for some other reason you do not agree with the merits of this infringement, you did not park there or you had some valid reason why you parked there, you can make representations. You can make representations to the Road Traffic Infringement Agency. If the Road Traffic Infringement Agency says no to you, it says, no, I don't agree with you, your next port of call, your next right is that you can go to this appeals tribunal. And if the appeals tribunal doesn't exist, this equates to, for example, having your right to access to a tribunal being refused. So let me give you an example. You are stopped by police, you are arrested, but you are never brought before a court. Now, that right to be brought before a court is what we are saying is now taken away from you, which is an integral part of this process. Secondly is the regulations. Regulations is also a very big part of R2. So again, it's an administrative system. There's a lot of rules, you know, a lot of forms that you need to fill in. The regulations is, for example, if you look at the last pages, it's pages and pages full of infringements and the fine that is applicable to that infringement, and then the demerit points that will be applicable. And we are saying there was no public participation when it comes to the regulations. The regulations was published without them coming to the stakeholders to say, but here is what we think should happen. You know, basically, we want you to participate. Give us your view. So that wasn't done before it was published.
1: So, Advocate, as a closing question, if the High Court grants the suspension, what steps does Outer want the government to take before, you know, it would throw its support behind the nationwide implementation of the amended R2 system?
0: What we want is a system that will work and will function for each and every motorist. Now, currently, it's only rolled out in 62 municipalities. So some people and some motorists are treated differently than others. So we want everybody to be treated the same way. And we want government to be able to implement the system. If you really think about it, you know, I started off by saying this act started in 1998. It is 2026. We are nearly 30 years, less than 30 years, busy with trying to implement the system. And there has been hiccups and hiccups and hiccups. I mean, the recent hiccup is what we heard from SALGA, that municipalities aren't ready. They aren't financially ready to tackle R2 and make it work. What we want is for government to get all their ducks in a row, not just some, is to get all their ducks in a row and make sure that R2 can be implemented the way it is supposed to, so that no rights are being infringed, and that you know, R2 can be part of the ecosystem of us trying to reduce road fatalities, trying to, you know, just create better road safety. R2 by itself, is even if R2 is perfect, it's also not going to all of a sudden give us, you know, road safety. Unfortunately or fortunately, there's a lot of factors that speaks to road safety. And just one of them is, for example, more visible policing. R2 will not be a success. Road safety will not be a success if we can't get more visible policing in order to catch the criminals and in order to, you know, instill some type of, I want to say, fear in motorists that, yes, I am going to be caught and I am going to be punished. Yeah. Not this, oh, I'm going to get a ticket, probably a money-making scheme. It's not really going to contribute to road safety.
1: Advocate Stephanie Fick, we're going to have to leave it at that. Thank you so much for your time. She is the Executive Director for Accountability at Outer, the organization undoing tax abuse, speaking to us about Outer challenging, you know, the practical implementation of phase two of the R2 system. And we are yet to see how the courts will rule in that regard. The time has gone 4:31. Time for your headlines with Khadija Davids.
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3: The brazen shooting in Kafta this week is further proof that policing strategies need to be extended. That's the call from the chairperson of the Cape Flats Safety Forum, A.B. Isaacs. The Madlanga Commission has heard the corruption complaints lodged by a National Coloured Congress MP, Fidel Adams, against senior crime intelligence officers were initially dismissed by the police as unsubstantiated. Senior IDAC investigator Brian Padiyachi testified about his investigation into allegations involving crime intelligence members. The auction of the Good Hope Centre is in question, especially considering the Constitutional Court ruling on the sale of the Tafelberg property in Seapoint. This is the assessment of Daily Maverick journalist Kevin Bloom. In a three-part series, he outlined how the Cape Town Municipal Planning Tribunal has skewed its decisions in favour of developers and rich minorities. A 21-year-old man has been arrested in Langa on charges linked to extortion and the illegal possession of firearms, and judgment is expected by the end of next week in President Cyril Ramaphosa's bid to halt an impeachment inquiry linked to the theft of foreign currency from his Phalaphala farm. That's the news making headlines at this hour. More follows at 5. Radio 786, Traffic.
4: Taking a look at your roads this afternoon, there is reports of congestion, or rather ramp congestion, on the N1 inbound ramp to Brighton. Do expect some delays there. And there's an update on the roadworks on the N7 northbound after Plattenkloof. The left lane is closed. Do expect some delays there. And there is an update on a stationary vehicle. It was on the N2 inbound ramp to M3 south. It has been cleared. Further updates on the lost load that was on Bosman's Dam south at N7. It has been cleared at this stage. Congestions on the N1 outbound at Kubek. Do expect some delays there. Do buckle up and keep a safe following distance.
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4: In Cape Town and its suburbs, tomorrow a mostly sunny day is expected and will be accompanied by a southeasterly wind reaching speeds of up to 7 kilometers per hour. Temperatures should range from 11 to a high of 18 degrees.
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4: Taking a look at your sporting world, just a man to make it happen, Brother Hussein Abraham. Assalamu alaikum.
14: Wa alaikum salam wa rahmatullahi wa barakatuh. Greetings to all the listeners wherever they may be. Well, the chant of "It's Coming Home" has all of a sudden changed. The lyrics in the UK is no longer "It's Coming Home." It's now "We Coming Home." It's a cruel world, man. It's really a cruel world. And you know what? When you're leading 1-0 until the 85th minute of the game, and you park the bus as early as the 70th minute, and in the process you lose your shape, and I think that coach Tuchel was tactically naive. You know, I mean, these are guys who love playing, you know, with the ball in front of them. They love attacking, and they just became passive. You know, as the coach said, they became passive. But he's the guy who calls the shots. He's the guy that says, you know, what tactics to employ. He's the guy that offers assistance on the bench. But I tell you what, you can't deny the Argentinians. I mean, they've shown now that their performance against the Egyptian side a few maybe less. Just over a week ago, was no fluke. They repeated the dosage, just wave after wave after wave of attacks. They had to crack, eh? And you know, extra time looming, and the score was one. And in the game, the Messi magic, a sublime cross found substitute Lautaro Martinez, and the man just powered over my header. And it's a remarkable comeback from 1-0 down. And the defending champions are back into another World Cup final. Shucks, doesn't happen often, eh? And then I must say, at 39 years old, you know, love him or hate him, Messi's only the second player to appear in three FIFA finals. Eh? They, of course, they won one, they lost one. This is the third one. So, yeah, England's heartbroken, but, you know, you can't argue. They were well and truly beaten. And you know why? They allowed the Argentinians to dominate position. And it's as simple as that, you know. If you allow the team to call, have dominant position, they're in the position to call the shots. I mean, especially when you look distant for your first World Cup final. This is 1966, no harm. In the 55th minute, the goal by Anthony Gordon, I thought that you know, set them up perfectly. They should have just gone for broke, you know, and tried to add to their tally. I mean, how can you allow the opposition to score two goals, you know, with 5 minutes to go? I mean, that you know, an extra time looming. So, yeah, England's campaign ends in familiar disappointment, as far as I'm concerned. And I must say, they really ran deep into this tournament, eh? But it was not to be, you know. They left heartbroken, and they're on their way. And so,
4: but Brother Hussein is still there? We seem to have lost Brother Hussein Abrahams, but I think also it's the excitement of the World Cup and whatever is happening there with the lyrics that have changed from "It's Coming Home" to "We Are Coming Home." Brother Hussein Abrahams is back with us on the line. So,
14: I'm there.
4: Uh huh.
14: I'm sorry. I don't know when you left me. Perhaps the English has got AI on me. But I can tell you this. I can tell you this much. You know. I was just saying, you know, that their campaign ended in familiar disappointment.
4: Mm-hmm.
14: But I must say they ran deep into this tournament. They started to believe. But I mean, like I say, they allowed the opposition to dominate position. And you have, when you dominate position, the chance of you scoring is amplified. And all of a sudden, the opposition is under the cosh. And you know, the defense starts to leak. And like I said, you know, when you park a bus so early in the game, when you're leading, I thought that they should actually have gone for broke. You know, after taking the lead, they should have gone to you know, just to put another goal on the scoreboard. You know, at 2-0, it would be tough for Argentina to come back. They did it against Egypt, but you know, I think that the English perhaps would have presented a much more difficult proposition, given the fact that you know that they also have played you know, against Mexico, they went right down to the wire, and against Norway They also went right down to the wire. So they also served their time as far as, minutes or shall I say, minutes on the ground or mileage in the legs. So, yeah, when I say that Harry Kane, he cut a sad figure at the end of it all. I'm really being kind to him because, I mean, they were absolutely devastated. So they're not going home. Like I said, they're going home. They still got the, consolation prize to pay for. They play against the French. And, I mean, there's really nothing to play for. People forget who play for second and third. In fact, people forget who the beaten finalists are. And I can tell you, Sunday's going to be a real cracker. Argentina aiming to become the first nation since Brazil in the 1962 to successfully defend the trophy, And the Spanish side is not to be sneezed at. They've gone 38 matches. 38 matches. They're also European champions. 38 matches undefeated. And that's a massive achievement. And to boot, they only conceded one goal in this tournament. So defensively they sound. They neutralized Mbappe and Dembele, Olise, Bakola, et al. And help them to score a 2-0 victory. I mean, they were in cruise control in that game, if the truth be known. It's all their midfield, about their midfield, Rodri, Almo, and Fabian Ruiz. I mean, they were just superb in the midfield. So it'll be interesting to see how they shape against the Argentinians. It's going to be a battle, I can tell you this. This much, you've got to hand it to the Argentinians. They showed great resilience and the ability to attack from all sides of the park, playing the ball out wide and stretching the defenses to the limit. And then those pinpoint accurate ball, crosses from the left and the right. So let's hope that we'll be seeing more of Lamine Yamal, because he certainly showed that. He's only scored one goal in this tournament against Saudi Arabia, but he had a goal this select. The way in which he executed the goal against France was amazing. So if you think the football is finished as far as Africa is concerned, Banyana, they ended fourth last year in their women's African World Cup competition. African women's competition. You talk about AFCON, this is WAFCOM, Women's African Competition. I haven't seen an acronym like that yet, WAFCOM, but that's an acronym for the women's competition. 2 years ago, in fact, in 2002, they became the African champions, also in Morocco. This tournament will also be played in Morocco, and Cote d'Ivoire, I know, is in their group, so it's not going to be easy pickings. Nigeria, of course, they'll be coming into this competition as favourites. But Leslie Ellis is confident that the Banyana will be able to go through to the quarterfinal stages of this competition.
4: Definitely.
14: So it'll be interesting to see how the women shape up. Then, of course, there's a boxer also in action. But you enjoy your weekend.
4: Inshallah.
14: And, I'm sure we're all looking forward to Sunday with great expectations. Let's hope that the football doesn't disappoint.
4: Yeah,
14: and definitely. You know what? I can tell you, the Argentinians, the first 10 minutes were absolutely bruising in the encounter, and I mean they were everything was flying, shoulder charges, boots, late tackles, the whole works. But that's just the nature of the game. Shukran, assalamu alaikum wa rahmatullahi wa barakatuh.
4: Wa alaikum salam wa rahmatullahi wa barakatuh. And that was Brother Hussein Abrahams giving us the latest in the world of sport. To catch him tomorrow as he gives you what was the latest in the world of sport from tonight and what you can expect in the fixtures for the weekend. Saif Safadi with Mali.

0: It's 10 to 5 right here on Radio 786 100.4 FM. And for those that are interested in learning more about science, more specifically over a cup of tea, rooibos will soon be grown in space. And it sounds crazy, but it is true. Rooibos will soon be grown in space. And Rooibos in Space, the campaign or the project, is a pioneering South African STEM initiative aimed to send rooibos seeds to the International Space Station this year for a groundbreaking space agriculture experiment. Now, the experiment will see the rooibos seeds being exposed to microgravity and space radiation to study how plants adapt beyond Earth. The initiative also combines science, agriculture and education by involving learners from rooibos growing communities in the Cederberg who will plant and monitor the return seeds alongside a parallel experiment conducted by Parklands College, enabling valuable scientific comparisons while inspiring future scientists and innovators. To tell us more, we are joined by the Secretary of the South African Rooibos Council, Marthain Swart. Marthain, good to speak to you.
1: Good afternoon, Nisa. How are you doing?
0: I wish I had a cup of rooibos tea with me in studio. I think it would have just, you know, added the ambience needed for this interview and some honey. But nonetheless, I think this is exceptionally awesome news. I don't think anyone would have thought, okay, let's send rooibos seedlings to space. What exactly inspired the Rooibos Council to launch the Rooibos in Space initiative?
1: I think the Rooibos Council started to think about, at the launch today, we said we wanted to do something amazing, and we also wanted to do something for the schools of the Cederberg. And then we received this opportunity through our partner, Max IQ Space. We're also partnering with the South African National Space Agency. And Max IQ Space focus on sending experiments, students' experiments to space to go and hang around on the International Space Station and then come back to Earth. So we hooked up with them and we pursued this. So for the South African Rooibos Council, this initiative ticks many boxes. It really will enable us to raise awareness about rooibos as one of our really indigenous heritage plants very widely, both in South Africa and abroad. It strengthens our links to the research community, and it enables us to bring much-needed STEM education support to the Cederberg area.
0: So many people don't know much about the Cederberg area and about communities that, you know, still traditionally grow rooibos and harvest them. Why is this such a big moment, you know, highlighting their contribution towards rooibos tea? Because sometimes I feel like, you know, their contribution doesn't get the recognition that it deserves.
1: Yeah, so for the Rooibos Council, the recognition of those traditional knowledge holders in rooibos is very important. And in 2019, actually, the Rooibos Council entered into an industry-wide benefit sharing agreement with the Khoikhoi and San people as the traditional knowledge holders on rooibos. At the time, it was the first of its kind in the world, where all industry came together to recognize the traditional knowledge holders and to enter into this benefit sharing agreement. So for the rooibos industry, it's part of its story.
0: Now, let's just look at the actual rooibos seedlings going to the International Space Station. Talk us through how exposing the rooibos seedlings to microgravity and space radiation at the International Space Station aims to help researchers better understand rooibos as a plant, as well as its properties and its ability to adapt in various environments.
1: So I think the first thing is we're actually just sending the seeds. So we're sending the seeds and the seeds are coming back. For those listeners who are not aware, so rooibos, it's planted and it takes about 18 months to come to a mature plant. So it takes a little bit. It takes a while. So we're going to just send the seeds up to space. They're going to hang around there in microgravity. And we don't exactly know what we will see when they come back to Earth. For some seeds that go to space and come back to Earth, say, for example, it is a plant that would normally grow upright. the seeds lose their connection to gravity, and these plants then kind of grow more flat. So that's from a growing perspective, we see that. But we would have to wait and see how our rooibos is really different from that we grow on Earth. But it is a very wonderful opportunity for us to do this, and I think significantly becoming part of the international movement towards space agriculture and engaging with one day indeed growing food and plants not on our Earth.
0: it sounds very futuristic. Like a couple of years ago, this would have sounded like a concept designed for a next, you know, space movie or cartoon, but it's actually happening. Now, let's just look at the potential benefits that, you know, could come mm-hmm. from this findings and from this experiment, both for agriculture, the growers of rooibos in the Cederberg, as well as for South Africa and its exposure and, you know, the world's exposure to rooibos.
1: Yeah, so I think the because it's so, it's such an amazing thing to talk about. If you think that rooibos is going into space, that it is really going to contribute to raising awareness about rooibos, and obviously from a consumer point of view, that's also positive for the industry. More people becoming aware, and specifically our younger generation. We would love to see the millennials, the Gen X, the Gen Z drinking more rooibos. So that for us is definitely so that is definitely for us something. Then if we think if rooibos were to be studied in a space or microgravity environment, what would be our most significant scientifically compelling question to ask? Because we don't know what's going to happen. So research has shown that oxidative stress can be a very relevant factor to take into account when humans are exposed to space or microgravity environments. And the induced oxidative stress experienced in these harsh environments may induce physiological changes also in humans. So we know that oxidative stress and inflammation plays a critical role in the development of many diseases, directly or indirectly. So as our scientists say, they will be really interested in exploring whether rooibos, as unique and strong dietary antioxidant, may alleviate the stress that people in space are under. But we are not yet there. But yeah. We would love for an astronaut to have a cup of rooibos these days.
0: That would actually be so cool.
1: That would be very cool.
0: But you know, Mathenio, I love doing interviews like this because it just shows that we can push the boundaries, you know, on things that we didn't know were possible. And who knows, you know, South Africa and rooibos, South African rooibos, will hopefully get more exposure on the international stage as well. Mathenio Swart, Secretary of the South African Rooibos Council, speaking to us on 100.4 FM. Wigs with Al Ayam before the 5 o'clock news.

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1: Assalamu alaikum and good afternoon. The auction of the Gurab Centre is in question, especially considering the Constitutional Court ruling on the sale of the Tafelberg property in Sea Point. This is the assessment of Daily Maverick journalist Kevin Bloom. In a three-part series, Bloom outlines how the Cape Town Municipal Planning Tribunal has skewed its decisions in favour of developers and rich minorities. His probe highlighted how community properties or land that could be used to benefit the majority of residents are sold off for profit instead of continuing to service Cape Townians. He says that the Tafelberg property in Sea Point is a prime example of this.
2: I don't think the Good Hope Centre is entirely different. It's a public building. It's for a public space. You know, that's where the famous Cape Town Jazz, you know, annual event started. And back in the day, any Cape Townian could afford a ticket.
1: Daily Maverick journalist Kevin Bloom. The brazen shooting in Kafta this week is further proof that policing strategies need to be extended. This is a call from the chairperson of the Cape Flats Safety Forum, AB Isaacs. And he was speaking as the retreat community is still reeling from the shooting in which one person was killed and a toddler injured. According to police, people were packing up and preparing to leave a memorial service, which was held on an open field in Beethoven Street when a white Mercedes-Benz with a black roof drove by and its five occupants emerged and opened fire. Chairperson of the Cape Flats Safety Forum, AB Isaacs.
3: What we have observed is that gangs or shooters have become more present than ever. So we once again call for people to just to be vigilant, authorities to step up the game and activate the necessary maximum use of the South African Defence Force as a force multiplier. We are also concerned that and calling for a special probe to be set up to deal with gun violence.
1: Chairperson of the Cape Flats Safety Forum, AB Isaacs. The Madlanga Commission has heard that corruption complaints lodged by National Coloured Congress MP Fadil Adams

0: interesting. Not much. No, not at all. Like, I've heard of stuff.
1: Okay, what are ones that you heard of that you were like, okay, this sounds interesting?
0: Like, what I'm hearing today of the Kujavo.
1: Kujavo,
0: I'll try. Like, it's something
1: Sago
0: that
1: pudding?
0: Sago is the what you call it, the one that looks like that thing that you that the fridge comes with.
1: What an analogy.
0: Yeah, get it.
1: What an analogy.
0: That works.
1: Sago pudding is good.
0: I actually love it. Like, it's quite.
1: Sago pudding is in my awesome. Top three winter desserts.
0: I don't like cold stuff in winter, but so it must just have a sense of, you know.
1: Brother Mujib says I mustn't gentrify it. I must say it properly. It's sago pudding.
0: Say it properly.
1: Porang.
0: So sweet potato is patates.
1: Yeah, I know that.
0: What is tapioca?
1: I've never tried tapioca before.
0: Hey.
1: You don't have sweet potato.
0: It all started when the sweet potato was put double cream yogurt. That's where it started. That is where the change started.
1: Oh, I know what tapioca is now. Okay.
0: The sweet potato with the double cream yogurt. But with that being said, it's time for the tongue twister, where you can send us your voice notes on 0786-10-11-12. Today's one particularly looks difficult, I must say. You can check it out on our WhatsApp status, on our Radio 786 WhatsApp status on 0786-10-11-12. And send us your voice notes, get the kids involved, and try to pronounce it as fast as you can. And today's one goes as follows. Here goes nothing. Scarp clipper, scrap, skirver, schooner. It's a drive-by.
1: Say it again.
0: Scarp clipper, scrap, skirver, schooner. That's just one word. That one word is throwing me off. Scarp clipper, scrap, skirver, schooner. Scarp skirver. I'm trying. Scarp skirver. Wait. Give me time.
1: Don't laugh.
0: Give me
1: time. Don't laugh.
0: You know what, no?
1: I'm going to update your contact to skr. After today, I'm going to update it to skr.
0: Scarp clipper, scrap, skr. You know this word, no?
1: Okay.
0: Why don't you ask
1: Saeed to run it through Google Translate so that you can hear how it's supposed to be pronounced?
0: Saeed, are you doing that for us? Are you going to try it so long?
1: I'm also not exactly sure how you pronounce that. I'm also under the impression it's pronounced as skirva.
0: Skirva.
1: Like
0: skirva.
1: Skew. Like rough.
0: Yeah, skirva skuna.
1: You know why? You know why I'm thrown off? Before we get our next guest on. I'm thrown off because, you know, in Cape Town slang, we don't say it like that. We say skriva.
0: Skriva.
1: Yeah.
0: Oh.
1: It's like the Cape Townian, the Kubase Afrikaans, are just like remixes the word. But, Saeed, do we have a...
2: Skraap, skirva, skooner.
1: Ooh.
2: Before... Klippe, skraap, skirva, skooner.
1: Skirva, skooner.
0: Skirva, skooner.
2: Skarp, klippe, skraap, skirva, skooner.
1: Oh, that sounds so bougie.
0: Skarp, klippe, skraap, skirva, skooner.
1: Skirva.
0: Schooner.
1: Schooner.
0: Okay. Send us a voice note 0786 1011 12.
1: At the end of the interview, I'll ask Councillor Zaid Badruddin to try. We do have him on the line with us now. And picking up from yesterday's conversation, young people in Mfuleni are stepping up to protect Kailserver from pollution. And supported by the City of Cape Town's Water and Sanitation Directorate and Environmental Monitoring Group, four local high schools have joined.

0: and a participatory research project to identify and tackle environmental challenges along the riverbanks. Now, beyond the cleanup, the initiative aims to teach communities that safeguarding rivers is about more than just removing litter, but ensuring the right to clean water, dignified sanitation, and a resilient environment. Mayoral Committee Member for Water and Sanitation, Zahid Badruddin, is on the line with us now. Councillor, assalamu alaikum.
1: Wa alaikum salam. Thanks for having me again.
0: Shukran so much. So let's just, recap yesterday's conversation. You know, why exactly are initiatives like this important for building a resilient environment and ensuring communities have safe, livable spaces?
1: So this year we set aside about 3.5 million rand and we're working with 22 organizations. And the aim is to try and work with community-led entities that are able to target groups and people, and in this instance, young people who are passionate about their communities and are wanting to keep them clean, you know, keep our environment clean, make sure that our environments are spaces not for dumping or for littering, where, you know, some areas struggle with rodents and flies and mosquitoes and all kinds of things when it gets into the rivers, because we're able to encourage them and motivate them and hopefully inspire them and each other to protect these very important spaces. And so the aim with this particular partnership is to target the youth, and hopefully they are inspired over the next few years to continue the good work that the organization is doing now.
0: So let's look at the initiative that was taken. The four high schools in Mfuleni partook in this research. It is forming part of a broader research as well.
1: Yes.
0: What makes initiatives like this so critical in tackling pollution and restoring our urban rivers?
1: So obviously in some communities, they struggle with waste disposal. Either waste is being produced faster than it is being removed. I was in Gugulethu not too long ago, and they said to me, by the time the truck comes, they've already dumped the black bins three times in the canal, and ultimately that dirt then runs through many, many other communities on its way to Zikufle. And so this partnership is important because we in water and sanitation want to understand what the real needs are of the community, so that the city as one partner can then adjust and attend to those issues identified, but the community and other organizations as other key partners essentially will hopefully play an important role in helping to solve these issues with locally identified solutions. So the partnership is important because, one, it helps us to understand the issue better, and two, it helps us to identify locally driven and initiated solutions to these problems.
0: So if you're looking at the lessons that came out of this initiative, from the city perspective, what did the city learn from, you know, supporting this initiative, but also partnering with the high schools as well as the research project?
1: Yeah. So from a practical perspective, and I think a very pragmatic perspective, is the fact that what we're learning is, and it's confirming what we already know, that a lot of these areas are highly dense, that waste is being produced faster than what it is being removed, and that as a last resort, often there are households who are disposing their waste in a very unfortunate manner, let's put it that way. Mm. But at the same time, we're also learning that there are households that are employing people to dispose of waste illegally. You know, if we have construction rubble now, we, you know, call someone from the road, they take the dirt away, and we think it's gone somewhere responsibly, but actually it's gone to a field or a park or the river or the canal. And so we've now, through this partnership, I think, been able to identify some important, valuable lessons that hopefully we will be able to drive transversely through other city departments as well. And hopefully over time, together with our residents, keep these areas clean.
0: Mm. Very interestingly, about 28 bags of waste were cleared from the Kales River. Is there any breakdown of what that waste consisted of?
1: So often from what I've seen, as I don't have the specific breakdown for that particular cleanup, but often what we see is, and if I use maybe examples closer to home, like the Bokmakiri Canal as an example, there is always bricks and construction rubble, cement, concrete that has been chipped away. We always have domestic waste, so plastics, bottles, nappies, papers, all kinds of things that should actually go into our black bins or the landfills or waste drop-offs, but actually is making its way into the environment. And so here again, we're hoping to try and reduce that over time. An important lesson I think that we've taken away from this particular partnership is the fact that there are actually organizations and people that want to recycle. And so we are using that appeal, let's say, to hopefully over the next few months initiate a new concept in water and sanitation called cooperatives, where we are wanting to work with community organizations who will adopt stretches of river and stretches of canal and help us to keep it clean, because what's in it for them, actually, the value in the items being pulled out of the canals and the rivers, but also the city will, in time, be able to pay these entities a stipend and hopefully promote and encourage them to keep these areas clean, because the cleaner the areas are, the more actually, or the higher the rate they get paid. And so this is a new concept for us. We're hoping to try and encourage residents to, be hands-on in their environments, and hopefully over time encourage their neighbors and friends to respect and love the environment enough to keep it clean.
0: Councillor, before I let you go, and a bit off topic, so there is a post by Rethink the Stink that is causing quite a stir on Facebook, and it is a litter interceptor that has been vandalized on the Soet River in Strand.
1: Yes.
0: And I'm going through some of the comments now, and many of the comments, of course, have expressed, their frustration over the moment the City of Cape Town puts up infrastructure, very quickly the parts get taken apart and stolen and then sold for, petty cash. But there is a recommendation that I saw, and it's quite common here, is that why is the City of Cape Town not making use of alternatives to this? Because as long as there are materials to be sold, there will be people who are going to want to vandalize it. Is this something that your director is maybe considering with these litter catchments instead of, maybe the fencing or, parts that definitely will land up at the scrapyard, to look at alternatives?
1: So actually, I sent that picture to Rethink This Thing, so I'm glad that they're helping to create awareness about this.
0: Okay, good.
1: Because I'm visiting the various waste interceptors, and in your WhatsApp, actually yesterday, I sent a picture of an amazing litter fence, let's call it, just on the side of Bunga Avenue as you're driving towards town, so behind Athlone and Langa along the N2. And so we are wanting to try everything that will help prevent the waste from running to the ocean and down rivers. And so in the Soet River, when I visited that particular location, it just broke my heart, because we installed a litter boom, and the officials were telling me it wasn't even 2 days and someone stole the plastic pipe. It was a plastic pipe. There wasn't even any value in it. And we spent a significant amount of money installing that. We even install what we call litter socks. And so these are nets. This is nothing. It's there's no value, but they steal it. And at the Soet River, the one that you're referring to specifically, again, was plastic PVC pipes that we filled with cement. They then chipped away at that particular pipes, and again, very little value. And I'm struggling to understand why it is done. But we've made a commitment to our city to say that we're going to try all different types of waste interceptors to protect our environment. And in this instance, at the Soet River specifically, we're not going to let vandalism or theft get the better of us. We will fix and we'll repair and we will try and find a permanent solution that's cheap enough or difficult enough for for this kind of theft and vandalism to be prevented.
0: Councillor Zahid Badruddin, shukran so much for your time. He is the Mayoral Committee Member for Moreton Sanitation, speaking to us on 100.4 FM. We are going to be taking a quick break, and then thereafter, the 5:30 headlines.
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1: In the headlines, the auction of the Goodup Centre is in question, especially considering the Constitutional Court ruling on the sale of the Tafelberg property in Sea Point. This is the assessment of Daily Maverick journalist Kevin Bloom. In a three-part series, he outlines how the Cape Town Municipal Planning Tribunal has skewed its decisions in favour of developers and rich minorities. The brazen shooting in Kafta this week is further proof that policing strategies need to be extended. This is a call from the chairperson of the Cape Flats Safety Forum, A.B. Isaacs. The Madlanga Commission has heard that corruption complaints lodged by National Coloured Congress MP Fidel Adams against senior crime intelligence officers were initially dismissed by the police as unsubstantiated. Senior IDAC investigator Brian Padayachi testified about his investigation into allegations involving the crime intelligence members. Tensions between South Africa and Ghana are growing, and this as it appears that Accra is doubling down on its claims that South Africa is not safe for migrants. Yesterday, Presidency spokesperson Vincent Magwenya noted that there is an apparent campaign to isolate South Africa from the rest of the continent under the guise of criticizing xenophobic attacks on its citizens. That's the news making headlines at this hour. More follows at 8.

0: Radio 786 on 100.4 FM. You are with the Soundbite. And Nelson Mandela reminded us that each of us has the power to make a difference. And every year, Mandela Day inspires millions of South Africans to dedicate 67 minutes of service to others. But for many non-profit organizations, their real need extends far beyond a single day of giving. So how can businesses get to transform a once-off act of kindness into meaningful long-term impact? And what does sustainable corporate social investment really look like? And how can companies sort of build partnerships that continue changing lives throughout the year? And joining us to unpack this important conversation is Palesa Mokomele, that is the head of community engagement and communication at DKMS Africa. Palesa, it's a pleasure to have you with us. Welcome to Radio 786.
1: Thank you so much for having me.
0: Palesa, why the once off Mandela Day model often, how does it often miss what NPOs actually need? And what meaningful partnership, what does it look like instead?
1: So DKMS is challenging organizations, and I think particularly corporate organizations, to look beyond just the 67 minutes that we commemorate Madiba's legacy with. We know that corporate organizations play a huge part of moving our country forward. And therefore, DKMS is asking that the 24/7 work that is required to make an impact in the lives of blood cancer, blood disorder patients, that this be part of our corporate social responsibility, and that we kind of invite corporate to share this responsibility with us through activities.
0: And looking at the impact that companies can make, what are the some of the ways that or surprising ways that employees can make a lasting difference without taking additional time off?
1: So the employees can register to become stem cell donors. We invite corporate services, HR departments, to invite the DKMS to interact with their employees. A registration takes about 15 minutes only in the day, and generally this can be done as part of an employee's work day. We invite them to fund us so that we can continue with our education efforts and to also raise funds for patients to get life-saving stem cell donations and transplantations, and that they join us as well in spreading the love with other organizations that we partner with within the cancer space, to replicate our work and to also do what they're also trying to do as they do the amazing work that they do in corporate social responsibility.
0: Palesa, in closing, what is the last word that you can share with our listeners about making an impact in this upcoming Mandela Day?
1: So I invite listeners to register on our website if they already have activities that they're doing. Registration really just only takes 15 minutes, and we bring the kit to wherever you are, whether it be your home or your workplace. And to really give hope to patients and give people with blood cancers and blood disorders a second chance at life.
0: Thank you very much, Palesa Mokomele, that is the head of community engagement and communication at DKMS. Thank you for her time. You are still tuned into the Soundbite on Radio 786 on 100.4 FM. You are with the team, Hamidullah Isi, Nurunisa Isaacs, and Saeed Suma being our technician for today. And coming back to our tongue twister, Skerva Skuna.
2: Someone asked on the WhatsApp line. It's not Skerva.
0: Yeah. So inshallah, there was a couple of attempts that were sent to us by our listeners. Let's take a listen to Abdurrauf, what he had to say.
3: Skerva Skuna. Assalamu alaikum wa rahmatullahi wa barakatuh.
0: Not sure if the kids were cheering.
3: Blessful
0: for you.
3: Night. Inshallah.
2: Ameen.
3: May Allah subhanahu wa ta'ala always keep his protecting hand
2: Allah.
3: Over you.
2: Allah.
3: Inshallah.
2: Ameen.
0: Ameen. Ameen.
2: MashaAllah. It is a beautiful
0: one.
2: It is a
0: very beautiful one. A very beautiful one. Shukran so much to Abdul Rauf for sending us that one. But the Abby Parker sent us into attempt.
4: As an aside, there was another famous dessert made with dried fruit,
0: okay.
4: Mostly prunes and apple and apricots and such like fruit.
2: Do you eat dried fruit?
0: Yes, but it mustn't be
2: a
0: dessert. A dessert with dried fruit. I can't imagine it.
2: I don't like the taste of dried fruit. It tastes weird for me. It tastes sour.
0: Yeah.
2: I don't know.
0: Yeah, I think it depends. It depends.
2: I like fresh
0: fruit. The dried fruit, you know, it's very nice on its own. But I can't imagine it being on a dessert. It just
2: all this dessert talk makes me have less for a brood porter. Oh my gosh.
0: Maybe
2: I don't know how to make a brood porridge though. So if you know one of the legendary you know aunties on the WhatsApp line could send me you know the killer recipe.
0: Hint.
2: Yeah. I'm winking. Would love to try it out this weekend.
0: Yeah, but I think it was great attempts. I think so. You know, with a beautiful dua, obviously to close it off by Abdul Rauf.
2: Skerp clipper scrap skirve skuna.
0: Skirve skuna. Does that mean sharp scissors or
2: sharp stones?
0: Clippers. Okay.
2: Sharp stones.
0: Scrape.
2: Rough shoes.
0: Okay. Interesting.
2: If you were in your school shoes, your mommy would scull you out.
0: Yeah. Playing soccer with your school shoes was skating on the edge.
2: Do boys still play soccer in their grasshoppers? You know, because we live in a time now, you know, where everyone's just on their phone most of the time. You know, like there was a thing where, you know, specifically the grasshoppers, it would have like a flap because, you know, those boys would usually play rugby with their school shoes and shame.
0: Yeah, and when you get home and you have to announce, you know, the bad news that, you know, the shoe is gone, then you sort of get that, you know, that podcast. Welcome back to
2: okay, before we go.
0: 70 lessons on why you're wasting money.
2: if that was a podcast, how do you think a parent should do it? Reprimand their child in a podcast format.
0: I think I just do a YouTube setup. Like, hi guys, welcome back to what did Nurunisa do today?
2: Oh my gosh,
0: and today
2: I'm
0: on exhibit A.
2: Okay.
0: Show us. Show us what you did. You have to show the shoe.
2: Look. Because nowadays parents are filming, you know, everything's like a reality TV show.
0: Everything
2: I think
0: is
2: privacy
0: like,
2: has just gone out of the window. Like people don't, some things don't deserve to be on the internet.
0: You know, to be honest with you, speaking of reality shows, I watched a very funny one. Sorry to say funny, but I watched a very funny one. You know, this thing of your kids growing up in front of cameras and in front of a reality show and reality sort of environment. There's a program called Nandi and the Rev, which is Nandi is married to this pastor. The pastor is a very soft person. He tends to, you know, cry a lot. You know, he tends to cry a lot. What was interesting was they were going through some financial issues and sort of that, but he could make it easy to take his children out for pizza. And he got a reflective session with the kids where he was like, you know, can you let me in? You know, how do you guys feel about me being a parent and stuff like that?
2: Wow.
0: And the kids were like, cool, you're a cool father, you know, you always protect us, whatever. And he started crying in the snippet that I saw. He started crying, but it was very interesting because as he cried, the kids looked at him, and he was like, Don't mind me crying. Finish the pizza.
2: Oh.
0: It's very interesting. Because it's like it's a very interesting, like, intimate session.
2: I don't know how I feel about
0: it's
2: that,
0: like,
2: you know?
0: It's like, it got to be, like, you look at it in another view. Obviously, I looked at it in a more, you know, sort of comedic view.
2: Mm.
0: But I looked at it in another view of those kids are growing up in front of cameras. And how do they deal with such pressure in school? Because they are at the age, I think they were 9, 10. You know, obviously their peers do watch the show.
2: Everyone knows what's happening in
0: your family. Yeah, yes. How does the kid deal with it the next day in school, the Monday, when you come back and other kids were like, okay, we saw your session that you had with your father, you know? I also wonder how children
2: would respect, you know, their friends' parents if they had a reality TV
0: exactly.
2: show.
0: Exactly.
2: Yeah.
0: Because if I look at myself, I wouldn't have a reality show.
2: If I did, I'd make a lot of money. I'm just saying.
0: Episode upon episode.
2: I'm just saying. I'd have a very high viewership. But, you know, we can kid in all of those things. But, yeah, we're all living in scary times.
0: Yeah.
2: We're all living in scary times. But I want to say shukran so much for, you know, the week that has been, for allowing us to keep you in your company. And the team is going to bow out. We wish you Jumma Mubarak for tomorrow. Don't forget to tune into the dhikr this evening, inshallah. We'll be back next week, Monday, same time, same place. On behalf of the team, assalamu alaikum wa rahmatullahi wa barakatuh.
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I'm Salman Khan and I'll be in your company just before about 9. Inshallah, this is Evening Insight, where we think deeper and feel connected. And this show is produced by Hamidullah Hessian on tech tonight, brother Saeed Suma. And we have the Thursday, which is tonight, the 16th of July, also corresponding with the second night of Safar, alhamdulillah. And here's what you can expect on Evening Insight this evening. South Africa's economy may finally be showing signs of breaking out of years of slow growth, with experts predicting stronger GDP growth over the next few years. But while the headlines sound encouraging, many South Africans are still wondering why their monthly budgets feel just as tight as before. We unpack what this economy optimism really means for your wallet and share practical advice on managing your finances while waiting for the benefits to reach everyday household. And then after consumer finances, we will be breaking for the waqt of Isha with the adhan going at 7:07, inshallah. After Isha, we will then proceed to the Thursday night halqa. And coming up on Thursday night halqa, no matter what you've done or how far you feel you've drifted, the Quran reminds us that the door of Allah subhanahu wa ta'ala's mercy remains open. And Sheikh Abdul Aziz Sheikh joins us to explore the process of tawbah from the Quran, what sincere repentance really means, and how to return to Allah, and why it's never too late to begin again. And then tonight, the Dhikr Jama'ah that will be joining us will be Nuruddin Rifai Dhikr Jama'ah, inshallah. That's all that you can look forward to on Evening Insight tonight. And a reminder to visit Radio 786 on the socials, that is Instagram Radio_786 and Facebook Radio 786, and the website radio786.co.za. 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

0: This is Evening Insights on Radio 786 100.4 FM with myself, Salman Khan, entering the consumer finance segment of our evening. As mentioned before, South Africa's economy may finally be showing signs of breaking out of years of slow growth, with expected predicting stronger GDP growth over the next few years. But while the headlines sound encouraging, many South Africans are still wondering, why is their monthly budgets feeling so tight? And you know, sometimes that tightness gets us into a little bit of a spot, and that's where we're going to in terms of unpacking what GDP actually is. Why is GDP considered one of the most important indicators of a country's economy and so forth, and how that can help us understand what's going in for our budget and everything. And we have our guest online with us to talk about what we need to understand. Good evening. Welcome to Evening Insight.
1: Good evening, and thanks for having me.
0: Thank you very much. Thank you very much for joining us for Consumer Finances, where we are going to understand what all of this means, because we've heard of GDP and some people still don't understand what GDP means. So if we can dive on in straight into it in terms of first understanding what exactly GDP is.
1: Yeah, so GDP is the total value of all goods and services that's produced within a country during a specific period. So, like, think of it like the country's balance sheet, right? So the amount of cars that you produce, the amount of services you provide, all the amount of money that comes in makes up South Africa's GDP. And what they do is they take that GDP and then they divide it by the population. So that's why you have, the GDP per capita, which is the assumption that if all earnings within a country is divided equally, every person would earn that amount. It's not necessarily a direct reflection of what people are earning, but it's an indication of how well an economy is performing in proportionate to its population.
0: And Dion, when we're speaking about all of this, we heard that South Africa may be approaching economy escape velocity. It sounds like a major milestone. In simple terms, what does it actually mean?
1: What it means is that all of the aspects that have prevented our economy from growing, in the past decade, things like load shedding, touch wood, it never comes back, but aspects like load shedding, aspects like structural reforms that had to take place within government and within our legislation to allow businesses to prosper, you know, removing the red tape from doing business, because South Africa is one of the countries rated as one of the most difficult countries to do business in throughout the world. And it's because our laws are so strict and our industries are generally speaking very overregulated. So it prevents businesses from firstly establishing themselves and then secondly operating within a framework that allows them to profit, because overregulation means you have more government scrutiny, and more government scrutiny means it's much more difficult for you to actually operate. So it's a combination of factors, including obviously things like foreign investment, but all of these different factors have contributed now towards a positive outlook for our economy. I would say that we were actually on a really good trajectory up until Trump started with his tariffs, and then those tariffs died down, and then we obviously kept improving. And then, of course, the Iran war kind of threw us for a loop, because every time something happens in the world, the rand gets weaker and investors pull out money and invest it in safe havens. So, yeah, it's a prediction hoping that there aren't any more global conflicts or catastrophes.
0: And I think that's with a whole lot of fingers crossed and a lot of touching wood that we're expecting. But for those who've just tuned in to Evening Insight this evening, South Africa's economy may be finally showing some signs of breaking out of years of slow growth. And Dian is here to unpack it all with us. And Dian, we've heard forecasts of GDP reaching around 2% growth by around 2028. You know, how significant is that for a country that's been struggling with slow growth for so long? Because many of us think 2%, it's not a lot, but in the bigger scheme of things, is it a lot?
1: It is. It is quite a lot, because if you have to just look in comparison to the last decade, where we've been struggling at around 1%, you know, that's where we're at. So 2% is already double what we've been doing so far. What's scary, though, is that our GDP growth hasn't been growing nearly as fast as our population. So think of it in this sense. If your GDP growth...
0: We often speak about, or at least many consumers hold credit cards, as we mentioned, store credits, personal loans. Which debts should people be tackling first, and why?
1: Yeah, so always tackle the higher interest debt first, only because, you know, every month when you pay your accounts, there's always a portion that goes towards interest. So it doesn't touch your outstanding balance. It's you basically paying the bank for them lending you money every month. So the

0: higher interest ones means that more of the money that you're paying to them is going towards interest. So the sooner you can tackle that, the better, because you're saving a lot more in the longer term. So things like credit cards that generally have a higher interest rate, personal loans that usually have higher interest rates, and also store accounts. Store accounts sometimes can have, you know, 20%+. It's a lot of money that you're paying them for buying things on credit. Tackle those first, pay them off, and then instead of, you know, splurging the money, use the money that you would have spent towards the accounts that you've paid off and direct it to the larger debt, so you can pay off the larger debt faster. And if by the end of it you have no debt left except for a home loan, you know, start putting some additional money away in your home loan, because although home loans are structured debt and it's a long-term debt, usually 20 to 30 years, something as ridiculous as just an extra 100, 200, 300 rand in the long term might save you a couple hundred thousand rand in interest charges. So every little bit helps.
1: And speaking about that every little that's helping, we often speak about that bad budgeting, you know, and budgeting in many aspects. But when prices keeps on increasing, many people feel, you know, there's sometimes nothing left to budget because life is getting now a little bit more expensive. So how can households realistically create a budget under these circumstances while still trying to live a realistically comfortable life?
0: So what I always suggest is, you know, and it's a good thing that we speak about budgets, because I always bring it up when people ask me, you know, what can I do? So a budget is probably your best tool to manage your finances, because it gives you clear line of sight of exactly what's going on. Now, to answer your question, is that households need to be revising their budgets quite often. Not necessarily monthly, but at least every 2 to 3 months, you should revise your budget. Go over it. Make sure that what you've allocated is still realistic. You know, account for any areas where you've cut costs, or maybe account for an additional income or for an increase in income if you're really lucky. Because by revising your budget, you're making sure that your lifestyle is still within your means. Because like I said, things are always becoming more expensive. And if you don't do that, you know, a year from now, your budget's going to look entirely different. Why? Because the amount that you're earning might be the same or more, or if you're very unfortunate, less. And your expenses have changed as well. Every year you've got insurances, medical aids that are increasing. You've got, different food products that are constantly going up. Your petrol costs might be completely different this time last year than it is right now. And so revising your budget just makes sure that it ensures that you're up to date with the times, and that your budget is still realistic and relevant to the present and not to the past. And that's the only real advice I can give you, is that you just need to make sure that you're constantly keeping your standard of living in check and making sure that it's aligned to your affordability. Because the minute you start, living or trying to attain a standard of living that's beyond your affordability, that is where, you know, the real problem starts arising, because then you start running into a deficit and you kind of have to make that up with credit, because there's no other way that you can make it up. And then eventually that credit starts piling on up until you don't have any more access to credit, and then you're stuck having to pay back a large amount, and most of your income goes towards debt repayments. So best get ahead of it before it spirals, and always make sure that you have some sort of buffer between your expenses and your earnings to make sure that you'll never reach that 0.0 that I always refer to.
1: And Dion, for those who are already overwhelmed by debt and in those circumstances already, what are some warning signs that it's actually time to maybe seek some professional help rather than trying to manage it on your own? As alongside, many people then think with that, but I must seek professional help, that means I must fork out more money, I must pay more money for

0: professional to help me with my finances that I'm already struggling with. You know, can you talk us through that process?
1: Yeah, so warning signs, especially when it comes to debt, is when you start defaulting, or when you're getting really close to defaulting on debt. That's when you need to be aware and start acting. I myself always refer to point zero. So point zero is basically once you've covered all of your expenses at the end of the month, the amount of money that you have left, your disposable income, that is your buffer. And your job is to make sure that that buffer either expands or stays the same. The minute that buffer starts shrinking and gets closer and closer to point zero, that is when you actually should start acting, because you don't want to take up credit to fill that gap. You don't want to get to a point where your income isn't enough for your expenses. You always need to maintain that buffer, because that is your disposable income. That is the money that you can put away and that can become your safety net, or that you can push towards longer term investments to grow your wealth. But if you are at point zero and you are using credit, make sure that you can afford it. And when you start seeing that you may have to default or something happens and you can't pay back your debt, the very first thing that you should do is contact your credit provider. Speak to them. They're more willing to make an arrangement with you, even if it's temporary. I mean, we saw COVID. COVID, the banks and the credit providers, they were making arrangements with everybody, putting on your own payment holidays. Why? Because it costs them money having to collect on defaults. It costs them money. So they don't want to spend that money. They'd rather take a small amount now temporarily than have to pay money to try and chase you up because you're not paying them. So always make sure that if you're going to default, that you communicate with the credit provider first, see what they can do, and then you take it from there. But yes, the real warning signs is when you start defaulting, and when you're getting to the point where you may default on your debt repayments.
0: And Dion, there's many aspects of this conversation that I would love to unpack more, especially when it comes to the debt side of things. But just to move the conversation a little bit along, if we could be coming back to GDP and South Africa's economy, is there anything government, businesses, and consumers all need to do together to ensure that stronger economic growth actually benefits ordinary South Africans?
1: Wow, you probably left your most challenging question for last there.
0: You know, save the best for last.
1: I'm telling you. So there's a lot that we all can do. I would say as consumers, what we can do is become more financially responsible, upskill ourselves, learn, research, understand. I mean, all of the stuff that I know isn't because I studied it. It's partly because I was exposed to it in my workplace, but also very much because I read up on these things. I'm constantly reading. I'm constantly learning. Nothing stops anybody from doing the same. You know, we all have access to the same infinite amount of information at the tips of our fingers. Ignorance is not a valid excuse anymore. We have access to everything. So as consumers, and as responsible human beings, I think it's our duty to make sure that we stay informed and that we always work towards improving ourselves and our finances, because having sustainable finances means that you're less likely to depend on government. And that also means that more of the money that government gets, they will then allocate towards developing the economy, looking towards developing infrastructure and so on. One of our biggest problems in South Africa is that we have a huge portion, actually more people are reliant on government than they are working and earning an income. And if we can find ways to close that gap and to reduce that reliance, it will have a huge impact on our economy. As businesses, same thing. We have businesses that are always contributing to, you know, their communities. We have programs like corporate social responsibility, you know, where businesses have to, you know, sponsor a certain portion of their income to their communities to help develop, or to charities. And then government, although, shame, government's always the one to blame for everything. I find that government also has the most amount of power, right? But government has to balance the needs of the people with economic growth. And usually those two aren't the same, right? What's good for politics, what's good for what people think is good, may be completely different to what's good for the economy. It's like, you know, when our finance minister had to consider raising the VAT, you know, our value-added tax, he had to balance what was a politically clever decision with an economically clever decision, and he had to fold. And he didn't increase VAT, I think not by much. But at that same time, that was to the detriment of the economy. So there's a lot that we all can do as ordinary citizens, as businesses, as government, to improve it. As long as we work every day to improve things, I think things will naturally improve over time. But it takes consistent effort, and it takes everybody having to put in that effort.
0: And I think it feeds into that most ideal world that we would want to be in, where everyone is able to see to themselves the money that goes into government, and the government, the money that the government then allocates and actually spends is then being put into improving the country and improving the economy. And like I said, that's in the most idealistic world that we would want to be in. But, you know, finally, Dion, for the shortness of time, if you could leave our listeners with one practical piece of financial advice to help them navigate this transition period, what would that be?
1: Most important thing, and I mention this almost every time, I'm sure everybody can guess what I'm going to say, is make sure you have a budget. Like I said, it creates visibility, and it's probably the most important tool that you'll ever have to manage your finances, because it gives you control over your finances and it allows you to make the decisions you need to have a stable financial livelihood.
0: No, awesome. Dion, thank you for joining us this evening. Thank you for giving us the advice. Thank you for walking us through and educating us on the GDP news that has come in. And I do hope that you have a beautiful evening further.
1: Thank you very much. You as well. Take care.
0: Thank you. Take care, Dion. That was the voice of Dion Skirman, just letting us know what that information was about the GDP, walking us through what should be done, how to budget, how to navigate it, and giving us the realistic view on it. Unfortunately, that is our time for the segment, and we are going to break for some ads and then for the waqt of Ishai, inshallah. And then we will continue after Ishai with the Thursday night halqa. Stay tuned to Evening Insight on the Radio 786 100.4 FM.

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9: Bismillahir Rahmanir Rahim.

أشهد أن لا إله إلا الله أشهد أن لا

Tawbah means repentance, right? Now, repentance means one who has done wrong and he is sorry and he repents. And hopefully he doesn't do it again. Now, if we translate the word Tawbah as repentance, then what it would mean when Allah says, right, that He is Tawwabur Rahim. He continually comes back to. So is Allah making Tawbah, or have we not understood the meaning of Tawbah? Now, Tawbah actually means that to return again and again, to return to positive actions and not continue with the negative action. Right? And Allah subhanahu wa ta'ala opens and reopens the door and the path of correction. And that is Tawbah. In the Quran, deviation is never defined as a permanent state. Error is temporary misalignment with divine law, not an irreversible fall. It does not demystify sin. It does not glorify guilt. It does not sanctify despair and does not trap humans in moral paralysis. And instead, Tawbah introduces as a law of recoverability embedded within the divine system in the Nizam-e-Rububiyat. That means in the divine system of how men or people should conduct their lives. Therefore, Tawbah is not confession. We are not confessing. What we are doing is a directional correction. Instead of going into the negative direction, we correct our path and go the positive way. At-Tawbah is not emotional forgiveness. It is a systematic reopening of growth. Now, having said that, look at how Tawbah leads us to forgiveness. And as I've said before, forgiveness is not a magic wand. In chapter 25, verse 70, Allah subhanahu wa ta'ala gives us a process of what forgiveness should be. And let's look at it. Allah says, Illa. So all these people, remember I mentioned the, all the mu'mins, what they should do and what they should not do, over the, all the verses that I've recited. But we as human beings, we make mistakes. Sometimes we do the wrong things. Sometimes we do the right thing, but we make a mistake. We slip up. And when we slip up, Allah subhanahu wa ta'ala says, Illa man taba. That those who slip up, right, they will not be held into Jahannam, but if they accept, if they make taba, if they make Tawbah. Now, Tawbah is not related to making Astaghfirullah, Astaghfirullah, Astaghfirullah, as Salman, as you said earlier on. No. Tawbah means that you decide, Illa man taba. You decide, now I'm going to stop doing this. From here on onwards, I will only do positive action. But how is it related to us? Allah says in 25:70, "Wa amana wa amila amalan salihan." It is related to the iman that we have in Allah, and having iman in Allah means that we follow the laws of Allah subhanahu wa ta'ala as strictly as possible. And you will find that in many places in the Quran, whenever Allah talks about amana or iman, it is linked with amila wa amalan salihan. It is linked to good deeds. So what it means is, you decide you're not going to do the wrong thing anymore. You strengthen your iman in Allah subhanahu wa ta'ala and all His laws. And

0: instead of doing all the negative things, now we continue doing amala salihan. Amalan salihan, we continue doing good deeds. And when we do that, and we continue to do good things, and we do not digress backwards to the negative acts, Allah says, فَأُولَٰئِكَ يُبَدِّلُ اللَّهِ. Right? And for those people, Allah badal, Allah changes the evil acts of this. Right? Look at that. Just by making tawbah, making our iman strong, and doing good deeds, Allah says, right? يُبَدِّلُ اللَّهِ سَيِّئَاتِ. That all the evil that you have done, right, I will look at it as hasanat, right, and change it into good deeds, right? And let me read the verse up to that again. إِلَّا مَنْ تَابَ وَآمَنَ وَآمِلَ عَمَلًا صَالِحًا فَأُولَٰئِكَ يُبَدِّلُ اللَّهِ سَيِّئَاتِهِمْ حَسَنَات. All the wrong things we did, Allah changes it to good. Then Allah subhanahu wa ta'ala says, وَكَانَ اللَّهُ غَفُورَ الرَّحِيمًا. Right? This is forgiveness. Right? This is the from the compassionate and the Allah who is merciful. He says, right? If you do these things in the sequence that has been stated in 25:70, غَفُورَ الرَّحِيمًا, the merciful one will forgive you for all the wrong things you have done and change the wrong things to be good. Now, this is very, very important. And I'm going to try and explain it in a few ways. Right? Those people who have been acting well, who have been doing well, who have been following the laws of Allah as it is mentioned in the verses before, accepted, however, that those who end up, who slip up, right, who cannot carry on for some reason or the other, end up doing something negative. They are the exceptions, and Allah says, however, shall be they who make tawbah, right? Not tawbah, tawbah, tawbah, but who decide here and now to make a U-turn. And the U-turn is doing good from doing the negative things. And who make tawbah and attain to iman and do righteous deeds, as I explained earlier. For it is they whose erstwhile bad deeds Allah will transform into good ones. Seeing that Allah is indeed much forgiving, a dispenser of goodwill. So this is the Allah that we have iman in, who, when we do wrong and we decide to make the wrong into right by making tawbah, by making a U-turn. That's what tawbah means, making a, not repentance, but making a U-turn. And when we decide to make a U-turn, which is linked to iman, good deeds, and continuous good deeds, where Allah subhanahu wa ta'ala changes the bad actions, the negative actions into good. Now, I was looking at this and another scholar said, except one who makes tawbah and believes in the permanent moral values, right? Is that this is what believing in Allah, having iman in Allah means. To believe in the permanent moral values and take correct actions. For such, Allah will replace the ill effects of their deeds with the balancing effects of the good deeds. Now, we need to understand that every bad action, every negative action has an ill effect on our lives. That means it affects our lives. We will suddenly realize that our lives are leading into negative pathways, and we are moving away and away from the positive pathway. But just by making tawbah and following the action, following the process, the tawbah must be linked with the reinforcing of our iman and good deeds. Without that, there is no tawbah. And another scholar said, except are those who make tawbah, have iman, strong iman, and lead a righteous life. By Allah's ordinance, past wrongful actions are transformed to good deeds by their own good works. Right? So it is not Allah subhanahu wa ta'ala who changes the negative acts into positive. No. It is us, our actions save it. And as I said at the very beginning, that whatever happens to us, whatever the consequences of our actions, it is our own hands bring it out upon us. And we must note that in the Quran, the iman is called iman for a moment. Action and ultimate accountability to Allah. This is what the day of accountability or the day of Qiyamah means. A day of accountability for our actions. Iman is impressing ourselves with the divine blueprint. Actions is the manifestation of the belief, and accountability is showing responsibility for our actions. Being virtuous is overcoming our aggressive, egotistical self. That means to overcome the Iblis that is within us. Right? The Iblis that is making our nafs start acting in a wrong way, in a negative way. It is a virtuous deed, the action that overcomes the hurdles and the challenges of life, not passive prayer. And I want to emphasize this. As far as iman is concerned, as far as Islam is concerned, we are not dependent on just passive dua or passive prayer. Allah subhanahu wa ta'ala makes it very, very clear. The hands that work are better than the lips that pray. This is something we need to understand. I repeat that. The hands that work, that means they work positively, are better than the lips that pray. A person may have iman in the power of prayer, but when somebody is caught in a blazing fire, what does he want? Does he want somebody to stand around the fire and make a dua, or to pull him out of the fire? And this is important, that the action that we do is more important than just praying. And if we look at our situation just briefly, that we follow here in South Africa, we see, I mean, more than 70,000 people have been killed in Palestine. The killing is continuing in Lebanon, in Syria, in Sudan, and all over Kashmir. People are dying, right? And we think, and not that we should not make dua, please don't get me wrong, right? But we think that our dua is the salvation for these people. No. Our dua should make us act in a way that will prevent or stop the killing that is going on. And that is the good deed. That is the good deed that is linked with tawbah. And then in Allah subhanahu wa ta'ala in chapter 25 verse 72 says, and this verse, please pay attention to this verse. وَالَّذِينَ إِذَا ذُكِّرُوا بِآيَاتِ رَبِّهِمْ لَمْ يَخِرُّوا عَلَيْهُمْ سُمَّنْ وَأُمْيَنْ. Allah subhanahu wa ta'ala says, a believer, right? And we hope that it is us that Allah subhanahu wa ta'ala is talking about, right? A mu'min is one who who, when he hears the verses of Allah subhanahu wa ta'ala being recited, or when he reads the verses of the Quran, right, he does not prostrate to it, right, without thought, as if he is deaf and blind. What does this mean? You know, this is the first book that one can come across where you are told to put the verses of the book, the paragraphs of the book, to the acid test. Allah subhanahu wa ta'ala says, and we know, and Allah knows that we know the words of Allah subhanahu wa ta'ala are haq, are truthful. There's nothing that Allah subhanahu wa ta'ala says is not true. But what we do have to do, we have to read the verses of the Quran, and whatever Allah subhanahu wa ta'ala states in the Quran, we put it to the acid test. We make sure that we act in a way that make those verses of the Quran come alive in our lives. And that, my brothers and sisters, is putting Tawbah into action. We have left the negative action. We are strengthening our iman. We are continuing with good deeds. And we continue in such a way that Allah subhanahu wa ta'ala sees that and changes the negative acts or the consequences of the negative act into positive acts or consequences that act positively. And that is Tawbah. And that is forgiveness. And as Allah says, that is what leads us to Tawbah, to forgiveness. And we must be very, very careful that we do not think that forgiveness is a magic wand. Right? We just wave the wand and we are forgiven. It doesn't happen that way, and there is much more to be done. Then Allah subhanahu wa ta'ala, if we look further, says in chapter 4, verse 110, وَمَنْ يَعْمَلْ سُوءًا أَوْ يَظْلِمْ نَفْسَهُ سُمَّا يَسْتَغْفِرُ اللَّهِ يَجِدَ اللَّهُ غَفُورًا رَحِيمًا. And whoever does evil or wrongs himself. And remember, when we do something wrong, the first nafs that suffers at the hands of that wrong action is us ourselves. The person who is doing the wrong act is not something far away. It is as close as being with us. So Allah says, whoever does, in chapter 4, verse 110, and whoever does evil or wrongs himself, but afterwards, look at this, after doing wrong, realizing that he has done wrong, and seeks the protection of Allah, right? That means, you know, yastaghfirullah. Yastaghfirullah means seeking the protection of Allah that we do not continue doing wrong. He will find Allah of protection and most merciful. This is the thing. We must realize that the wrong that we do, it is going to affect us. The consequences of the wrong will affect us first before it affects anybody else. So now, you'll find here that Yajidullah, Allah says, the term Yajid here literally means he finds, the present tense, right? Indicating Allah's quick response now, in the present, that any moment we ask for protection, Allah is already there to protect us without any delay. But the condition has to be, with the protection, with the seeking of protection, there has to be the positive action. وَأَمَلُهُ أَمَلًا صَالِحًا is very, very important. Then Allah subhanahu wa ta'ala says in chapter 35, verse 45, وَلَوْ يُعَاخِذُ اللَّهُ النَّاسِ بما کسبوا ما ترکا علی ظهرها من دابا ولكن يؤخره الى اجل مسمى فاذا جاء اجلهم فان الله كان بعباده بصير. And just look at this. If all creatures, all human beings, just continued to do the wrong thing without realizing that they are doing wrong, without making a U-turn to continue to start doing the right thing and leave the wrong. If that is the case, Allah subhanahu wa ta'ala, if Allah were to punish people for that, for which they have earned, they've done the wrong thing and they've earned the punishment, He would not leave a living creature on the surface of the earth. How serious is this, right? If Allah does not practice His Raham, His Rahmaniyat, His mercy, right? And if we do not act in a way where Allah puts His mercy and His Rahmaniyat into action, then this whole universe, Allah could just obliterate it. But He gives the respite. He gives us time, right, to an appointed term. He gives us time. He says, my banda, my servant, you have done wrong. I give you time to correct the situation, right? Put yourself in a more positive position and Allah will allow us and help us to correct the situation and give us a period of respite. Right? And when that term comes, when we put the term into action, then verily Allah is ever all the seer of His slaves. فَإِنَّ اللَّهَ كَانَ بِعِبَادِهِمْ بَصِيرٌ. Right? بَصِيرًا. Right? That means He is aware and is prepared to help His servants move away from this negative act. It means that if Allah wanted to punish the whole people in this world for all their transgressions, once and for all, the whole earth would have been wiped out, where not a single living being would remain in it. You know, some of the commentators have said that even the dung beetle would suffer as a consequence, as a result of our actions. Can you imagine that? The dung beetle suffering because I did wrong. And this is important for us to understand that our negative actions affects other lives on earth. It is not something that it only affects us, right? Then Allah subhanahu wa ta'ala says in chapter 42, verse 31, وَمَا أَنْتُمْ بِمُؤْجِزِينَ فِي الْأَرْضِ وَمَا لَكُمْ مِنْ دُونِ اللَّهِ وَلِيٌّ وَلَا نَصِيرٌ. My brothers and sisters, when I read this verse, it shook me. What is Allah telling us? That who is the personality that will help us? Let's read the translation. And you cannot escape from the consequences of your action. Like even in this world, where the traffic law says you can't drive more than 120 kilometers an hour, you drive at 180 kilometers an hour, the police stops you, you are in trouble. So the consequences of our actions are there, immediate, in the present, right? On earth. And of course, if we do not get punished for our action on earth, we will get punished for it in the hereafter. But then look at what Allah says further in this verse. Please, my brothers and sisters, make a note of this verse, chapter 42, verse 31, right? And besides Allah, right? وَمَا لَكُمْ مِن دُونِ اللَّهِ. And besides Allah, you have neither any wali, a guardian or protector, nor any helper. Pay attention to this. You know, a lot of us feel that on the day of accountability, Nabi Muhammad will make shafa'at. Or Pirana Pir Dastagir Ghosh Pak will make shafa'at. Or this wali or that wali will make shafa'at and save us fire from the fire of hell. If we haven't made the tawbah, we haven't made the yu'an, we haven't strengthened our iman, we haven't gone on to doing good deeds, nothing. Nothing besides Allah can help us. And we will pay for our bad deeds. And look, please note that I am not saying it. The verse itself says, وَمَا أَنْتُمْ بِمُؤْجِزِينَ فِي الْأَرْضِ وَمَا لَكُمْ مِنْ دُونِ اللَّهِ مِنْ وَلِيٍّ وَلَا نَصِيرٍ. There's no wali or no helper will help you. It is Allah's law that will help us. What Allah has put into place as a law, that if it comes into action, and that's the only one that we will be helped with. Since there is no escape from the consequence of the laws of Allah, if He does not forgive in this dunya, through the process of forgiveness, chapter 25, verse 70, the process of forgiveness, then the only solution is to take refuge to Him from His punishment. Then He will be the only one who, on the day of accountability, who may decide to forgive us, right? And it is not a must. Nobody can help us on that day. It is our actions that brought about the consequences of the negative actions. It is our actions that will lead us into the fire, into the punishment of Jahannam. And if we don't act in this dunya with the proper action of getting rid of the negativeness and moving towards positiveness with the strengthening of the iman, then we are going to be in great trouble. May Allah subhanahu wa ta'ala help us. He's already helped us to give us the time, the term for respite. And if we do not take advantage of the time, nobody on the day of accountability, no wali, no nabi, nobody will help us from the consequences of our own actions. Let's make dua to Allah subhanahu wa ta'ala that we act in a way that will help us on the day of accountability and that we do not suffer the consequences of our actions. Rabbana atina fid dunya hasanatan wa fil akhirati hasanatan wa qina azab an-nar. Assalamu alaikum wa rahmatullahi wa barakatuh.
1: Wa alaikum salam wa rahmatullahi wa barakatuh. Jazakumullah khairan, jazakumullah khairan, jazakumullah khairan, Sheikh. You know, we should take heed of the advice that Sheikh is giving us because these were beautiful verses from the Quran itself. So, Sheikh, we ask that Allah subhanahu wa ta'ala grants us the understanding through the words inshallah, that you have shared with us, inshallah.
0: Ameen.
1: Jazakumullah khairan, Sheikh. I do wish until our next halqa that we take heed of the advice and we try and implement the advice that Sheikh has given us, inshallah. Assalamu alaikum wa rahmatullah. That was the voice of Sheikh Abdul Aziz Sheikh that was speaking to us about the beauty of Tawbah in the Quran, what Allah subhanahu wa ta'ala says in the Quran about Tawbah. But unfortunately, we are coming to the end of our Thursday night halqa and we are coming to the end of Evening Insight, alhamdulillah. Tonight's dhikr jama' will be rendered by Nuruddin Rifai dhikr jama' inshallah. So we do hope that you stay tuned to Radio 786 for the dhikr tonight. But unfortunately, from myself, Salman Khan, I greet you with love, peace, and blessings till tomorrow. Assalamu alaikum wa rahmatullahi wa barakatuh.

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4: Assalamu alaikum and good evening. I am Khadija Davids with today's news roundup. The South African Social Security Agency, or SASSA, has dismissed four officials from its Limpopo division over a 33 million rand social grant fraud scheme. The employees were found guilty of manipulating the agency's grant system. SASSA says their actions were aimed at defrauding funds intended for vulnerable South Africans. The officials challenged the disciplinary findings through an internal appeal process. However, all appeals were dismissed due to the serious nature of the misconduct. SASSA spokesperson Tebogo Chipe says that the agency takes a firm stance against fraud and corruption. The Madlanga Commission has heard that corruption complaints against senior crime intelligence officers were initially dismissed by the South African Police Service as unsubstantiated. Senior Investigative Directorate against Corruption Investigator Brian Padiachi testified before the Commission in another marathon sitting. His evidence relates to investigations into senior crime intelligence officials. Last year, crime intelligence head Dumisani Kumalo and several colleagues were arrested by IDAC. They face fraud and corruption charges linked to the alleged unlawful appointment of an inexperienced person to a senior position within the division. The commission heard that National Cadet Congress Member of Parliament Fidel Adams opened several criminal cases in Cape Town and Soweto in 2024. Adams accused senior crime intelligence officials of corruption and defeating the ends of justice. The allegations were referred to the SAPS Legal Services Division for assessment. Evidence leader Mahlapi Selo read the division's legal opinion into the record. The opinion found that Adams's dockets contained sparse details and relied largely on unsubstantiated hearsay evidence. It concluded that the information was too vague to identify suspects or formulate criminal charges. However, Padiachi told the commission he disagreed with that assessment. Formal inquiries are restricted by the terms of reference, which sometimes means that revelations from these proceedings will not form part of their final reports. This is a reminder from political analyst Sandile Swana. He was speaking as members of parliament have criticized the ad hoc committee investigating the alleged capture of South Africa's criminal justice system, saying that its draft report is watered down. They argue that it fails to hold suspended police minister Senzo Mchunu and others accountable, despite the weight of the allegations against them. Aswana says that people can only be found guilty on the charges against him if incriminating details come to the fore that fall outside of the terms of reference. Then a new process should be started to cover these concerns.
5: If there are no issues of clear criminal liability as opposed to mere negligence, a mere violation of procedure, you can't now turn around and say that there were issues that needed to be concluded criminally. It cannot be. I have no doubt in my mind that there were severe governance failures, if we were to focus on Senzo Mchunu, it was clear in the manner he answered the questions, especially regarding how he wanted to close down the PKTT, that there were governance failures, there's no question, and that has been found to be so.
4: Political analyst Sandile Swana. The auction of the Goodup Centre is in question, especially considering the Constitutional Court ruling on the sale of the Tafelberg property in Sea Point. This is the assessment of Daily Maverick journalist Kevin Bloom. In a three-part series, Bloom outlines how the Cape Town Municipal Planning Tribunal has skewed its decisions in favour of developers and rich minorities. His probe highlighted how community properties or land that could be used to benefit the majority of residents are sold off for profits instead of continuing to service residents. He says that the Tafelberg property in Sea Point is a prime example of this.
6: I don't think the Good Hope Center is entirely different. It's a public building. It's for a public space. You know, that's where the famous Cape Town Jazz, you know, annual event started. And back in the day, any Cape Townian could afford a ticket.
4: Daily Maverick journalist Kevin Bloom. The brazen shooting in Kafta this week is further proof that policing strategies need to be extended. This is a call from the chairperson of the Cape Flats Safety Forum, A.B. Isaacs. He was speaking as the retreat community is still reeling from the shooting, in which one person was killed and a toddler injured. According to police, people were packing up and preparing to leave a memorial service, which was held on an open field in Beethoven Street, when a white Mercedes-Benz with a black roof drove by and its five occupants emerged and opened fire. Chairperson of the Cape Flats Safety Forum, A.B. Isaacs.
7: What we have observed is that gangs or shooters have become more brazen than ever. So we once again call for people just to be vigilant, authorities to step up the game and activate the necessary maximum use of the South African Defence Force as a force multiplier. We are also concerned that and calling for a special probe to be set up to deal with gun violence.
4: Chairperson of the Cape Flats Safety Forum, A.B. Isaacs. Sandparks has increased visibility around Deer Park in the Table Mountain National Park following two recent incidents in the area. A preliminary investigation into the July 8th incident found that the victim sustained cut wounds to his arm and a twisted ankle during a struggle. A 61-year-old man believed to be a pastor was approached by three attackers. Meanwhile, preliminary information about a second incident on July 13th points to the involvement of a displaced individual. The incident took place at the Deer Park washhouses. Officials believe the 52-year-old victim and two suspects know each other and frequently visit the area. Following the incident, Sandparks officials located the victim at his shelter. They provided humanitarian assistance, including food support. Officials also helped the victim return to a place of safety. Tensions between South Africa and Ghana are growing, and this as it appears that Accra is doubling down on its claims that South Africa is not safe for migrants. Yesterday, Presidency spokesperson Vincent Magwenya noted that there is an apparent campaign to isolate South Africa from the rest of the continent under the guise of criticizing xenophobic attacks on its citizens. Project leader for the Data for Governance Alliance in Africa project at the Institute for Justice and Reconciliation, Nia Shampani, says that the tensions between the two nations could be due to diplomatic dysfunction. He has questioned why South Africa has not been able to get the Ghanaian High Commissioner, Benjamin Kouache, on side.
8: And I think when a state's foreign ministry contradicts another state's police report on how a citizen died, you are no longer managing a security incident, you are managing a credibility crisis. And I think this is where we are finding, where SA and Ghana are finding themselves in. And I think that's partly why the language has shifted from condemn the violence to breakdown of trust. And these are not just structural, but they're very, very, very important governance issues that I think both countries and also the continent could address.
4: Project leader for the Data for Governance Alliance in Africa project at the Institute for Justice and Reconciliation, Nia Shampani. Another act of vandalism has struck infrastructure meant to address environmental pollution in the city's waterways. Environmental group Rethink the Stink flagged an incident in Strand's Soet River area in which thieves broke out and stole a steel beam that had been encased in concrete. It formed part of a newly installed litter interceptor. Mayoral Committee member for Water and Sanitation Zaid Bajuddin has expressed his frustration at this latest attack. He says that the city will try anything to reduce the impact of waste on the waterways.
9: We even install what we call litter socks. And so these are nets. This is nothing. It's there's no value, but people, but they steal it. And at the Soet River, again, was plastic PVC pipes that we filled with cement. They then chipped away at that particular pipes. And again, very little value. And I'm struggling to understand why it is done. But we've made a commitment to our city to say that we're going to try all different types of waste interceptors to protect our environment. And in this instance, at the Soet River specifically, we're not going to let vandalism or theft get the better of us. We will fix and we'll repair and we will try and find a permanent solution that's cheap enough or difficult enough for this kind of theft and vandalism to be prevented.
4: Water and Sanitation Mayoral Committee member Zaid Badruddin. That's a wrap of some of the main news stories of the day on Radio 786. The news team will be back with more tomorrow morning at 5 to 7.
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4: A cloudy day is expected with a southerly wind reaching speeds of up to 7 kilometres per hour. Temperatures should range from 10 to 19 degrees.
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14: Tonight's Live the Good broadcast is kindly brought to you by the following official sponsors: African Muslims Agency, Vilili Dento Cape Attorneys, Elite Power Trade, AHK Motor Spares, Sali and Sali Attorneys, Islamic Relief, Adams Muslim Butchery, Anissa's Takeaways, and BPO Aces Into George. And these are the following additional sponsors. A belated birthday wish to Ibrahim Abrams, who celebrated on the 5th of June 2026, and Aluia Abrams, who celebrated on the 11th of June 2026, from the Abrams family of Charlesville. For the Isal Thawab of the following people: for your beloved husband and father, Ishmael Adams, who passed away the 1st of Muharram 1428, and precious daughter and sister, Jawaya Abrams, who passed away the 10th of Rajab, 1442, from wife and mother Fatima, children, sisters, brothers, grand, great-grandchildren, and the rest of the Adams and Richards family. My granddaughter, Akila Daniels, and mother Amina Samuels, Subair and Isham Corneliusen, and daughter-in-law Mishka Daniels, who passed away the 8th of June, 10th September 2007, 9th January 2014, 7 and 10 years ago, and 9th January 2021, and 14th January 2023, from grandmother and daughter Auntie Coulson Daniels. For my beloved husband, Muhammad Taki Date, and all marhum, from wife Kushambi Gamdate, and the Barker family. My parents, Karima and Suleiman Wahid, who passed away the 4th of June 2021 and 18th August 2008, corresponding with Shaban 1443 and Tulqaida 1429 respectively. From daughter Shahida, grandchildren Noor, Amanullah, Nabila, Nazrina, great-grandchildren Ziyad, Irshad, Isra, and all family and friends. For her husband Abdul Sattar Ishmael Parker and son and brother Intikab Ishmael, who passed away the 27th of February 2024, corresponding with the 16th Shaban 1445 and 25th March 2003, corresponding with the 3rd of Ramadan 1444 respectively. From wife and mother Sophia, children Rahima, Shakil, Firdaus, Aisha, Abdul Qadir, Roshana, Zahid Hussein, Asima, grandchildren, and all members of the Ishmael, Parker, Ahmad, and Sarang families. For our beloved parents, Sadia and Ibrahim Amin Kaskar, also known as Chapi Chicha, and niece Nashima, from daughter Nurjahan Kaskar Guru, children, granddaughter, and husband. For my husband Muideen and son Firoz Dawood, and parents Jaina Benalimia Sonde, from wife and mother Latifa, children Nasima Nazreen, Ibrahim, daughter-in-law Shahida, and all grandchildren. My parents Jaina Benalimia Sonde, and loving husband and father Muhammad Amin Ali Gilgalay, who passed away the 19th of June 2021, and Mariam Sonde Magda, from wife and daughter Yasmin, children Hasina, Siraj, Nisar, Insaf, and grandchildren Nazneen, Azra, Zareen, Fayyad, Siyad, and Niaz. For the Salthawab of my brother, Nazim Sonde, who passed away on the 18th of March from wife and children. A husband and

0: Durban. A husband and father, Abdul Haq Adam, who passed away the 7th of November 2023, corresponding with the 23rd of Rabiul Thani, from loving wife Fatima, children and the rest of family and friends. For beloved parents Aisa and Thabit Benny, and youngest brother Muhammad Abdullah Benny, who passed away the 20th of March 2003 and 9th June 1992 and 3rd November 2016 respectively, fondly remembered by Noor, Yusuf, Faisal, Firoza, Sudeya Benny, respective spouses, grand and great-grandchildren. My husband Mahdi and son Shamil Bush, beloved mother Fadima Nitrash, grandmother Raida and sister Raida Muhammad, from wife and mother Hasina Bush. For the Salathawab of my husband, Ibrahim Abdul Latif Satwalker, and daughter-in-law, Naz Parveen, from wife Mariam and children. A beloved husband and father, Muhammad Siraj Isaacs, who passed away the 27th of October 2013, from wife Faiza and son Munir. For the Isad Thawab of our father, Numan Wafa, from children, Layla and Thabit. For our beloved father, Talib Adams, who passed away the 1st of Shaban, corresponding with the 7th of May 2016. From wife Fatima, children, grand, great-grandchildren, Mikael, Riyan, Iman, Samia and Noor. For Roshana Didrix, who passed away the 2nd of July 2025, and her grandfather, Ibrahim Muhammad, who passed away the 10th of December 2019, from the entire Muhammad and Harris family. May the Almighty be merciful to all our loved ones and grant them Jannatul Firdaus. Ameen.
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1: More than 800 million people around the world live in deep poverty, uncertain of where the next meal will come from. 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
2: 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And these are the following additional sponsors. A belated birthday wish to Ibrahim Abrams, who celebrated on the 5th of June 2026, and Aluia Abrams, who celebrated on the 11th of June 2026, from the Abrams family of Charlesville. For the Salathawab of the following people: for your beloved husband and father, Ishmael Adams, who passed away the 1st of Muharram 1428, and precious daughter and sister, Jawaya Abrams, who passed away the 10th of Rajab 1442, from wife and mother Fatima, children, sisters, brothers, grand, great-grandchildren, and the rest of the Adams and Richards family: my granddaughter Akila Daniels and mother Amina Samuels, Subair and Isham Corneliusen, and daughter-in-law Mishka Daniels, who passed away the 8th of June, 10th September 2007, 9th January 2014, 7 and 10 years ago, and 9th January 2021, and 14th January 2023, from grandmother and daughter Auntie Coulson Daniels. For my beloved husband, Muhammad Taki Date, and all marhum, from wife Koshambi Gamdate and the Barker family. My parents, Karima and Suleiman Wahid, who passed away the 4th of June 2021 and 18th August 2008, corresponding with Shaban 1443 and Tulqaida 1429 respectively. From daughter Shahida, grandchildren Noor, Amanullah, Nabila, Nazrina, great-grandchildren Ziyad, Irshad, Isra, and all family and friends. For her husband Abdul Sattar Ishmael Parker and son and brother Intikab Ishmael, who passed away the 27th of February 2024, corresponding with the 16th Shaban 1445 and 25th March 2003, corresponding with the 3rd of Ramadan 1444 respectively. From wife and mother Sophia, children Rahima, Shakil, Firdaus, Aisha, Abdul Qadir, Roshana, Zahid Hussein, Asima, grandchildren, and all members of the Ishmael, Parker, Ahmad, and Sarang families. For our beloved parents, Sadia and Ibrahim Amin Kaska, also known as Chapi Chicha, and niece Nashima, from daughter Nurjan Kaska Guru, children, granddaughter, and husband. For my husband Muideen and son Firoz Dawood, and parents Jaina Benalimia Sonde, from wife and mother Latifa, children Nasima, Nazreen, Ibrahim, daughter-in-law Shahida, and all grandchildren. My parents Jaina Benalimia Sonde, and loving husband and father Muhammad Amin Ali Gilgalay, who passed away the 19th of June 2021, and Mariam Sonde Magda, from wife and daughter Yasmin, children Hasina, Siraj, Nisar, Insaf, and grandchildren Nazneen, Azra, Zareen, Fayyad, Siyad, and Niaz. For the Salathwab of my brother, Nazim Sonde, who passed away on the 18th of March, from wife and children. A husband and father, Abdul Haq Adam, who passed away the 7th of November 2023, corresponding with the 23rd of Rabiul Thani, from loving wife Fatima, children, and the rest of family and friends. For our beloved parents, Aisa and Thabit Beni, and youngest brother, Muhammad Abdullah Beni, who passed away the 20th of March 2003, and 9th June 1992, and 3rd November 2016 respectively, fondly remembered by Noor, Yusuf, Faisal, Firoza, Sudeya Beni, respective spouses, grand and great-grandchildren. My husband Mahdi and son Shamil Bush, beloved mother Fadima Nitrash, grandmother Raida, and sister Raida Muhammad, from wife and mother Hasina Bush. For the Salathawab of my husband, Ibrahim Abdulatif Satwalker, and daughter-in-law, Naz Parveen, from wife Mariam and children. A beloved husband and father, Muhammad Siraj Isaacs, who passed away the 27th of October, 2013, from wife Faiza and son Munir. For the Salathawab of our father, Numan Wafa, from children, Layla and Thabit. For our beloved father, Talib Adams, who passed away the 1st of Shaban, corresponding with the 7th of May, 2016. From wife, Fatima, children, grand, great-grandchildren, Mikael, Riyan, Iman, Samia and Noor. For Roshana Didrix, who passed away the 2nd of July 2025, and her grandfather, Ibrahim Muhammad, who passed away the 10th of December 2019, from the entire Muhammad and Harris family. May the Almighty be merciful to all our loved ones and grant them Jannatul Firdaws. Ameen.

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1: Hey Cape Town, it's Drain Man here, and we need to talk. We can't keep using our drains as rubbish bins. Asseblief toch. Nappies, pads, wet wipes and rags do not belong in our drains. En kanala masakin. Olie bewoordie in die drainie, man. That stuff gets thick and sticky. Oozai bloka. Blocked drains cause flooding, bad smells and can make us very sick. Also, don't seal our manhole covers. Kids get hurt when they fall in and cars get damaged. Ons amal blei. Sihlala apa sonke. This is our city. Let's keep it clean. Don't be a pain in the drain, man. This message is brought to you by the City of Cape Town, making progress possible together.
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10: World leaders may speak of a ceasefire, but we know that nothing has changed in Gaza. The inhumane Israeli siege continues. Palestinian families and orphans are still being murdered, still being starved, and still being denied basic humanitarian aid. In just 2 years, the Israeli entity has slaughtered tens of thousands of Palestinians. Thousands more have been martyred since the Zionist occupation of Palestine began in 1948. The West remains complicit. Arab leaders talk of peace, but they enable genocide. the companies behind popular fast food outlets, soft drinks, and clothing brands are still directly funding and supporting genocide. Boycotts matter. 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
11: Hey Cape Town, it's Drain Man here, and we need to talk. 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Nappies, pads, wet wipes and rags do not belong in our drains. En kanala masakin. Oli bewoorti in die drainie man. That stuff gets thick and sticky. Uzai bloka. Blocked drains cause flooding, bad smells and can make us very sick. Also, don't steal our manhole covers. Kids get hurt when they fall in and cars get damaged. Ons amal bly. Sihlala apa sonke. This is our city. Let's keep it clean. Don't be a pain in the drain, man. This message is brought to you by the City of Cape Town, making progress possible together.
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13: A synoptic view of the Rantibul Haddad by Imam Abdullah ibn Alwi al-Haddad by Professor Hussein Muhammad. Like the Wird al-Latif, the Rantibul Haddad is a Wird al-Litany, a form of dhikrullah, remembrance of Allah, consisting of Quranic chapters and verses and prophetic teachings, which Imam Abdullah ibn Alwi al-Haddad has synchronized into a symbiotic whole. It is noteworthy that the word ratib comes from the Arabic root word rataba, which means arranging things in an orderly fashion. The Imam was born in the spiritual city of Tarim in Hadramaut, Yemen, in 1622 CE, the Common Era, and died at the age of 89. He was aptly called the central pole, Al-Qutb, of religious leaders during his time. Imam al-Haddad was greatly instrumental in laying down the foundations of Islamic scholarship and spirituality in his country, emphasizing to his students the importance of humility, justice, love, and peace. After his studies in Yemen, Sheikh Yusuf, the scholar and activist, went back to Indonesia. Because of his prominence and his popularity in his country and his fierce opposition to Dutch rule, he was exiled to the Cape of Good Hope at Zandvliet in 1694 CE. It is the opinion of most of the historians on the Cape culture that the Rantibul Haddad was brought to the Cape by Sheikh Yusuf of Makassar. Upon his arrival at the Cape of Good Hope, Sheikh Yusuf noticed the maltreatment of the slaves and the discrimination against the Islamic religion. It is said that men's true metal is known in adversity as gold is assayed in fire. With superb resilience, Sheikh Yusuf confronted adversity head on and patiently persevered in his efforts to impart his knowledge and spread the message of Islam. In order for him to continue with his dhikrullah, the remembrance of Allah, Sheikh Yusuf had to devise a plan as to how he can create the Rantibul Haddad in congregation without attracting the attention of the authorities. Later he did, and as a deceptive ploy, was to recite the Rantibul Haddad with a lagu. This fooled the colonialists, who thought that the slaves were singing songs of merriment, quite clever and innovative indeed. However, in Tarim, the birthplace of the Rantibul Haddad, this litany is recited in a flat tone, like the Wird al-Latif, and not in a lagu tone, as we know it in Cape Town. There are many health and other benefits attached to the recitation of the Rantibul Haddad. Habib Ahmed Mashur al-Haddad, a direct descendant of Imam Abdullah Haddad, said, "When the reciter comes to the five Fatihas, the spirit of the Imam responds, and he intercedes during the du'as that follow, invoking Allah subhanahu wa ta'ala to accept the du'as." Many people have recounted how, by reciting the Rantibul Haddad with specific intentions, that have experienced relief.
14: الفاتحة إلى حضرة النبي محمد صلى الله عليه وعلى آله وصحبه وسلم. أعوذ بالله من الشيطان الرجيم. بسم الله الرحمن الرحيم. الحمد لله رب العالمين. الرحمن الرحيم. مالك يوم الدين. إياك نعبد وإياك نستعين. 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

Dua, Mujir, is a supplication recommended to seek forgiveness for one's sins and protection from hellfire. While some believe it is also an effective cure for the sick, fulfillment of debts, acquisition of wealth, and relief from sorrows. It comprises repeated couplets led by Subhana, glory be to you, and Ta'alaita, exalted be you, and invokes the names and bounties of Allah. This is followed by the refrain, give us refuge from the everlasting fire, O giver of refuge. We now present you Dua Mujir, the supplication for Allah's refuge from the fire of hell.

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Allah, there is no God but Him, the ever-loving, the ever-watchful. Neither slumber nor sleep overtakes Him. All that is in the heavens and in the earth belongs to Him. Who could intercede in His presence without His permission? He knows what appears in front of and behind His creatures, but they do not comprehend any of His knowledge except what He wills. His throne extends over the heavens and the earth, and He feels no fatigue in guarding and preserving them both. He is the Most High and the Most Exalted.

0: In the name of Allah, who with His name nothing on earth or in the heavens can cause any harm, and He is the all-hearing, the all-knowing. O Allah, I seek refuge in You from insanity, leprosy, and all major illnesses. Allah is the best guardian, and He is the most merciful of the merciful.
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5: 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Ya Allah, we ask You to fill our hearts with light, the light of knowing who You are. Tonight, inshallah ta'ala, we discuss a name of Allah subhanahu wa ta'ala. We all experience that change that happens in Ramadan. If you ask one of us to pray 8 or 20 extra raka'ah just three weeks ago, we wouldn't be able to do it. We wouldn't be able to do it. But all of a sudden, something happens. This month comes, and all of a sudden, spiritually, we feel so strong. We feel like we want to do better. Even the sins that we are accustomed to doing become a little harder to do. Yes, we still slip up. Yes, we still make mistakes because we're human beings, Bani Adam. But the reality is that this month brings something special. When you look at the names of Allah, the scholars, they typically split the names of Allah into two categories. There's the names of Allah that represent the Jalal of Allah, the might of Allah, the magnificence of God, right? And then you have these other names of Allah that represent or they reflect the Jamal of Allah or the beauty of God. And tonight, I was trying to think of this name, which category does it fall into? But I realized that this name falls into both categories. And in order to understand how this name relates to the blessed month of Ramadan, we have to begin with the Prophet sallallahu alaihi wasallam. We have to begin right when revelation began. Prior to revelation beginning on the Prophet, peace and blessings be upon him, he was in a time of complete confusion. He realized that there was something wrong with society. There was something wrong with life. Things weren't the way they should be. And he felt like he needed to get out of that environment. So what did the Prophet sallallahu alaihi wasallam do? The Prophet Muhammad, peace and blessings be upon him, he went to the cave. We all know the story. He went to the cave because he needed somewhere to distance from. He needed somewhere to be alone. so that he could figure out which way he's going. As I talk about this name, by the way, what name is it? The name is An-Nur. An-Nur. In Arabic, Nur means light. And when we say that Allah subhanahu wa ta'ala's name is An-Nur, Allahu Nur Samawati wal Ard, what we're saying is that Allah subhanahu wa ta'ala is the only source for clarity in your life. Whatever difficulties you're having, confusion you're having, the only source to clear that up is to connect yourself to An-Nur, the source of all light. And the Rasul sallallahu alayhi wa sallam is the best place to begin, because it was in the month of Ramadan, the month that we're witnessing right now, that he distanced himself from the rest of creation to be alone, to find God, to find clarity. And Aisha tells us the story. She says that the truth came to him, and she says these words. She says, مِثْلَ فَلَقَ الصُّبْحِ, like the break of dawn. That's the way this light came to him, An-Nur. And you have to understand, the only people that truly understand the light that Islam brings through the connection with God are the people that had a time of darkness. And the darker that time was, the brighter the light of knowing God becomes. When I started today's session, I said a dua, a supplication that we say at the beginning, which is Allahumma nawwir qulubana. O Allah, fill our hearts with light. That's what this month is about. It's about filling your heart with that light of God, because that light of God is what's going to get you through the most difficult moments of your life. Without light, you walk in a room that's dark. You're going to hurt yourself or you're going to hurt somebody else. And that's how many of us lived our lives. Before we had that light of Islam, that connection to God, An-Nur, we were hurting ourselves. The addictions that we had, the problems that we had, the family strife that we had, we were hurting ourselves. And not only were we hurting ourselves, but you walk around a dark room, there's other people in the room, you're going to bump into them, you're going to hurt them. So tonight, inshallah, we connect our hearts to this name An-Nur and understand the function of knowing who Allah is. This series we've been doing is all about knowing God. It's all about knowing who He truly is. And if you don't know that He's the source of light, which means clarity, which means guidance, if you don't connect to Him, for the next 40 years of your life, you're going to be on YouTube trying to find Nur, yo. And ain't no Nur over there, yo. Except some videos, yo. It's a good. We got a good channel over there. We got a channel with some Nur. But the point I'm making here is that Ramadan, this month, is the time when the believer turns so intensely through our reading of Quran, our remembrance of God, subhanallah, alhamdulillah, just glorifying God and staying away from sins. This is how we connect to that light, to that Nur. Now Allah subhanahu wa ta'ala, He says, and many of us, we can relate to this verse. All of us should relate to this verse where Allah says, أَوَمَنْ كَانَ مَيْتًا, is the person who was dead. Dead, not literally dead, but spiritually dead. There was a time in my life when I was literally spiritually dead. Meaning I couldn't feel empathy for another person. I couldn't feel empathy for my own self. I didn't know where to go for anything. I didn't understand what was my purpose. What am I here for? And that's what connection to Allah subhanahu wa ta'ala gives. Why do we have such clarity in this month? We have such clarity because we connect to that name of Allah, An-Nur. And so if you're struggling right now in life with not understanding what's your next move, if you're struggling with the darkness of a sin, if you're struggling with confusion, tonight you learn the name of Allah, An-Nur. And I want you to say the name, Ya An-Nur, O source of all light, give me my light. And that's literally what the Prophet said. He used to say, O Allah, give me my light. Like each one of us in this room has a light, a special light, a different light. But you have to ask Allah, because He's the source, give me that light. So I want to recite this verse, أَوَمَنْ كَانَ مَيْتًا, is the one who was dead. Meaning your life had no purpose. You didn't know what it was about. Was it just about making money? Was it just about finding the opposite gender? Was it just about clout, status, and attention? Is that all life was? For many of us, for me, at the age of 18, I said, that can't be it, man. There has to be more. There has to be something more. Allah says, فَأَحْيَيْنَاهُ. And then we gave that person life. But not only do you get life when you accept Islam, not only do you get life, again, you're already alive. Everybody here is alive. But there could be some of us in this room that feel like our hearts are dead. Tonight we revive the heart. How? By connecting to An-Nur. Who is An-Nur? The source of all light, Allah subhanahu wa ta'ala. He says, this is so beautiful to me. Allah says, we gave this person who was dead spiritually life. وَجَعَلْنَا لَهُ نُورًا. And then we gave them a light, يَمْشِي بِهِ فِي النَّاسِ. A light by which they can walk amongst people with. What's amazing is, walking is the first thing you learn as a child. You crawl, then you walk. And walking is a major milestone. But spiritually, walking isn't enough. You have to walk with light. You have to walk with light. Are you walking with light in your life right now? Or are you just feeling around like someone with no light? Some of us have light, but we close our eyes. You know why? You know your mom wake you up for the morning prayer, Fajr? What she used to do in the old days, man? Flip the light on. What do you do? What's the first thing you do? Cover back up. Turn it off. Turn the light off. That's how a lot of us responded when we first see this light of Islam. You start to feel the light, but you're scared of what you'll see when you open your eyes up. You're scared of the reality. Like, yo, if I let this light into my heart, my life's going to be different. For me, it was different. I started putting on thobes. They was like, yo, Mike wearing dresses now, yo. I'm dead serious, man. It was like the circus. They're like, yo, go see Mike. Just go see him. They're like, oh, what's up with? He's like, he's wearing dresses now. He's wearing dresses, yo. But you know what happened? I was looking at life through a different lens. I met a brother who converted recently. And he said something so profound. He said, ever since I accepted Islam, it's like I have a new pair of eyes I'm looking at the world through. And I was like, it doesn't matter if you're a Muslim already, because some of us are sleeping and we need to be awoken or woken up. We need that light to come on. But what happens is, just like mom flicking on the switch, what we do is we cover up. We say, turn it off, turn it off, turn it off. But we have to understand, a life with clarity, even though there's scary realities, like when you accept Islam and you accept the reality, you're accepting the reality that there's a day of judgment. A day of judgment is scary, man. Every action, every moment, every second of my life is now going to be judged. How many moments of my life that I spent completely disobeying God? Man, I'll rather put the sheet back over my head and go back to sleep. But at some point in life, whether it's at 18, 25, 35, or 55, you have to wake up. You have to wake up. And you have to accept that light into your heart. So Allah subhanahu wa ta'ala says, is the one who was dead spiritually. And then we gave this person light. Life and then light. By which they walk amongst people. The thing that happens when you connect to An-Nur, you learn how to be with the other creation of God. In the most beautiful way possible. And there's people like this that we interacted. We're like, man, this person is just light, yo. And what's amazing about having a person of light around you is not only can you see things more clearly, but you can see yourself more clearly. See, in a dark room, not only can you not see where you're going, you can't see who you are. And that's the beauty of this blessed month. The light has been turned all of a sudden. Shaitan has been locked up, devil locked up. And angels just flocking around. What are angels made out of? Light. Man, I'm all of a sudden pulling up to halakas. All of a sudden I'm sitting in a dars at like 1 o'clock in the morning. I used to be in all types of sin at that time. But this is the month in which Rasulullah ﷺ received that light. And so therefore, we also receive so much light in this month. But you have to understand tonight, that your source of clarity, your source of removing your lack of understanding, your anxiety, your depression, your source for alleviating all of that is to know Allah by An-Nur and call Him out by that name. وَلِلَّهِ الْأَسْمَاءُ الْحُسْنَى. Allah has the most beautiful names, but what do you do with them? You got to call Him by the name. You got to call Him by the name. First, in order to call Him by that name, what I realized in my life is I had to recognize that I needed that. I had to recognize I may not be converting from not believing to believing, but I may be a believer who just needs to elevate my rank. So even then, I'm calling on An-Nur. Oh, An-Nur, make it clear for me. And help me let this light into my heart. So what does Allah subhanahu wa ta'ala say? He says, is this person who was dead and we gave life to, and then we gave them a light by which they walk amongst people? كَمَنْ مَثَلُهُ فِي الظُّلُمَاتِ. Is that person like the one who is living a life of darkness? لَيْسَ بِخَارِجٍ مِنْهَا. And this person can't escape the darkness? Think about what life is like without Islam, without the Quran, without the Prophet ﷺ. How are you living life in darkness? No clue where you're going, where you came from, or where you're at right now. And that's Islam. Three things that gives you clarity on. Who you are right now, where you're going, and where you came from. And if you know those things, you got it. You got it. But that's the source of light. That's who Allah subhanahu wa ta'ala is. One of the scholars, he said, An-Nur, who is An-Nur? Who is Allah? Let us get to know who this name is. He says that An-Nur, Allah, is Al-Hadi, the one who guides. Al-Rashid, the one who shows you your path. Every single one of us in this room has a separate path, man. A separate path to your home. And you need An-Nur to get down that path. There's a verse in Surah Hadid, where on the day of judgment, all of the believers are gathered. But all the believers weren't at the same level of how much nur they got back in the dunya, how much light they got. You got to get as much light in this dunya as you can, because the day of judgment is dark. And it only has the light that you bring to it. There's a hadith, man. There's a hadith there where the Prophet ﷺ, he said that a person will have to walk on the day of judgment towards their jannah. But it will be completely dark. Completely dark. But then everybody will be given their light according to the light that they got in the dunya. The Prophet ﷺ, he said, some people will have light shining in front of them. Shining in front. You know those in Texas, they be got the head, the trucker dudes be having those lights on the top. What do you use those for, bro? Like, dude's waiting for the worst. Like, it ain't happening, bro. Like, someone's got to have light where they can see everything ahead. Then the Prophet ﷺ said some people have less light and less light. And then the Prophet ﷺ said there will be a believer. May Allah protect us. A believer who has light the size of the tip of his pinky. And even that's blinking. And even that's blinking. How's he going to get where he needs to go? He can't. So the Quran says that all of the believers are gathered together. But not everybody had the same amount of light. And the day of judgment is a day where everybody gets separated. On the day of judgment, your rank really comes out. Right now, we don't know who's the wali of Allah in the room. We don't know who's the friend of God. There's somebody up at like 3 a.m. crying to Allah in this room. But on that day, everyone gets separated. So Allah subhanahu wa ta'ala says, the believers start to move forward and a wall comes down. A wall comes down. On one side, nothing but light. On the other side, nothing but darkness. And the people on the side of darkness, they'll say to the other side, like, wait for us. نَقْتَبِسُ نُورًا. Let us borrow your light. Let us borrow your light. And an angel will say, no. اِرْجِوا وَرَاءَكُمْ فَلْتَمِسُ نُورًا. No. Yo, y'all just go back and get your light over there. The moment they go back to try to get light, the wall comes down and separates them from the believers. فَضُرِبَ بَيْنَهُمْ بِسُورٍ لَهُ بَابٍ. On the inside is mercy, on the outside is the punishment of God. These realities are scary. These realities of Qiyamah, the day of judgment, heaven, hell, they're scary. But would you rather live a life of darkness and unknown, not knowing who you are and where you're going? Or would you rather have that reality playing in your mind, so that you could live your life right now and connect your heart to An-Nur? The more you connect your heart to An-Nur, the more light you gain in this dunya. And on the day of judgment, you won't be borrowing light. Others will be trying to borrow your light. And so Allah subhanahu wa ta'ala is Ar-Rashid, Ar-Rashid. He guides you to your path. And the one who is An-Nur, he allows you to discern between the truth and falsehood. That is the greatest blessing of having light. You're able to distinguish between what is haq, true, and what is batil, what is falsehood. And the other aspect is that you get to walk with this light. And you get to live with this light. But where does this light come? This light that we're searching for in this month of Ramadan, where does it come from? Listen to this verse of Quran. Allah subhanahu wa ta'ala, in the most beautiful way, He explains the reality of you bringing nur and light into your heart. Allah subhanahu wa ta'ala, He says, and this verse is known as Ayatun Nur, the verse of nur. The verse begins, Allahu nur samawati wal ard. Allah, God is the source of all light. Allahu nur samawati wal ard. Allah is the source of all light in the heavens and all light on earth. But then the verse continues. Mathalu nurihi kamishkatin fiha misbah. The Quran is filled with these parables. And you got to allow your mind to imagine the imagery that is being depicted, so you could get the true meaning that God is communicating to us. So Allah says, I want you to imagine that there's a niche, like a cut into the wall. You know, like you put a light into a niche, right? And Allah says, kamishkat, a niche in a wall. Fiha misbah. And in that niche, there's a lamp that has a flicker of light on it. Fizujaj. But that lamp with that flicker of light has glass around it. Glass. Fihi zujaj, zujajatu ka'annaha kawkabun durri. And that lamp, that glass is shining bright because of that small flicker that's inside. Then Allah subhanahu wa ta'ala says, yuqadu min shajaratin mubarakatin zaytuna. And there's oil from a blessed tree that is coming into the lamp, from the bottom of the lamp. I want you to get the imagery in your head. La sharqiyatin wa la gharbiya. This oil is a very balanced oil. Very balanced oil. Yakadu zaytuha yudhi'u walau lam tamsashu nar. Allah subhanahu wa ta'ala says that this oil doesn't even have to touch the fire for the fire to be ignited. So imagine when the oil actually touches the fire, the light that will come. What is this talking about? What is God talking about in this verse? The scholars, they say, look, that niche, why do you put a light in a niche? Because if you just leave a light in the middle of the room, it'll get bright. But if you put the light back in a niche, it'll reflect all throughout the room. But then you have this lamp that has glass on it. The scholars, they say the glass around that light is your heart. Now here's the deal, y'all. That light, that lamp, I'm sorry, that glass, due to the sins that we commit, due to the heedlessness and ghafla that we live in, due to our distance from God, for many of us, that glass is foggy. That glass ain't reflecting clearly the light that's shining inside. And so what we're learning in this verse is that God has blessed you with this heart. And this heart, every person in this room, Muslim, non-Muslim, praying, not praying, I don't care your level. Every one of us has a light inside that knows God, that wants God. Everyone has that light. Every human being walking has that light. But what happens is that glass around the light, that's our issue. That glass gets foggy, man. 11 months of sins made that glass dark. And when that glass is dark, the true beauty of your light can't shine. And I've been trying not to say it, bro. Man, from my old days, we had a little gospel joint we used to say. Y'all know it? Justin, I know you know it. This little light of mine. Man, The whole time I was preparing, I was like, don't say it, Mikael. Don't say it. Nah, man, there's I don't know where it came from, but we used to sing it in church, which is this little light of mine. Why y'all laughing? It's got wisdom. It's got wisdom. It ain't no shirking it. Relax. I'm going to let it shine. Let it shine. Let it shine. And what you have to realize, see, some of us are like, I ain't got no light, Shake. You got light, man. You got light. But you just got to clean that glass off, man. You got to give up that hatred you have for people, that jealousy you got for that cousin that got married to that baller. Yeah. You got to remove that jealousy you got. You got to scrub that glass. You got to refrain from sins. Because when you refrain from sins and then you start to add on the prayers we make, the remembrance of God we do, the salat ala nabi, when we say Allahumma salli ala Muhammad, all of those things are cleaning that glass. And guess what happens when you clean that glass? Let it shine, let it shine, let it shine. That's it. She went back to church on us here. Relax, listen, relax, relax. Relax, Otto, relax. So my first point is, it doesn't matter who you are, where you are. You have that light inside of you. But that light, and here's where the Quran is so deep. The Quran says, Yakadu zaytuha. It's almost as if that oil is about to touch the lamp. So what's amazing is, let's take the Prophet Sallallahu Alaihi Wasallam. The Prophet Sallallahu Alaihi Wasallam, before he went received revelation, he went back to the cave. He had that light inside. He had that light, but he didn't have the zayt. You know what the zayt is? The oil? It's the revelation of God, man. That is why we shine so much in Ramadan, because we're in Taraweeh just getting that oil. We're in Taraweeh just getting that oil. You know, the wick is absorbing the oil. And if you think of the metaphor, it's profound. Because even if you take the oil away, take Eid day, no more Taraweeh. No more Taraweeh. Once Eid comes, masjid empty. If you a convert, this your first Ramadan, don't get shocked. Ain't nobody going to be here the day after. But hold on. Some of us, our light continues to shine after Ramadan. Why? Because that wick absorbed the oil. That wick absorbed the oil. And so you still keep going. You just, let me get my 6 days in a Shaban. You know what I mean? Shawwal, Shaban, whatever. The ones after, whatever. The point is, you keep going. But this month is where I need myself to realize, Mikael, you have no source of light except God. And this month is where you get it in. This month is where I access that light, because it's being given in a way that isn't given in other times. Don't get me wrong. All the other 11 months of the year, that light is accessible. It's never gone. Never, never. But the amount that it's being given right now, man, that lasts us 3 months, 4 months, 5 months. Then you got to go to Umrah or something. You got to do something just to like pick yourself up. But recognize first that the Prophet went to that cave. He had that light inside. And then the most miraculous thing happened in the month of Ramadan. The Archangel Gabriel came. The angel Gabriel came. And he came with that pure oil. What's the oil, y'all? Iqra bismi rabbika alladhi khalaq. The first verses of the Quran revealed right there. And the moment that oil touched that flame, we're still in the light till today. It's 1400 years later. 1400 years later, we still see the light. Why do we still see the light? Because the glass was clean. Because the glass around was clean. Until today, we benefit from that light. But here's the crazy part. This isn't just a history lesson. Quran tells you about who you could become. When you tap into that light and clean the heart, though, now all of a sudden, you walk into the house, you're the light. You walk into the school, you're the light. You walk into work, you're the light. And that's what we want to become. We want to become the light. Not just benefit from the light, but become the light. Because look, the only way to light one candle is with another candle.
6: That's the only way to light one candle. That's the only way to light a candle is another candle and another candle and another candle. And that's how light spreads. And that's what this month is all about. So Allah subhanahu wa ta'ala, He says, He's teaching us that you gotta work on that heart so that you can protect that light inside of you and take care of that light inside of you. And so I want you to look at Ramadan as the month of rekindling. This is rekindling. This is the month I put that wick in that zayt. Maybe I stay for 12 rakat, 14, 16. I need that wick inside of that zayt. Why? Because I need that light and I need the connection between my light inside of me to connect with that true source of light, who is Allah subhanahu wa ta'ala. The light is always there ready to shine and guide you, but you have to clean the heart. So polish it, work on it, build it. I want us to understand how we have to protect the heart now. I want us to understand this name, how we protect the heart, how we work on the heart. One day Imam Shafi'i is one of the great scholars of our ummah. He sat down in front of Imam Malik. And Imam Malik, he could see the light on this man. See, because when you have light, you can see light. So Imam Malik was sitting with Imam Shafi'i. And he says to him, he says, إِنِّي أَرَى أَلَّا قَدْ أَلْقَى عَلَىٰ قَلْبِكَ نُورًا. Imam Malik is looking at Imam Shafi'i. And he says, I can see that Allah has placed on your heart light. Now hold on. What happens when light enters the heart? I'm telling you this so that when you feel it, you don't get scared. Just like lights getting turned on in the morning, mom telling you to go to school, you get scared. You shrink back. I don't want to get up. I don't want to face the day. I was comfortable where I was at. Forget comfortable. We don't want to survive. We want to thrive. And you can't thrive unless you're living your full spiritual life. So what happens when the light comes on? Listen closely. Rasul alayhi salatu wasalam, he said, إِذَا دَخَلَ النُّورَ الْقَلْبِ. When nur, light of God, begins to enter your heart, إِنْفَسَحَ وَانْشَرَحَ. The light begins to spread throughout your body. Spread throughout your body. That means your eyes, your ears, how you speak, how you touch, how you walk, how you carry yourself is filled with light. Filled with light. And then the Sahaba, the companions, they said, Ya Rasulullah, that's very abstract, like light spreading inside of me. They said, Ya Rasulullah, فَهَلْ لِذَلِكَ إِمَارَةً. Are there any signs? Like, what are the pragmatic, physical signs that light has come into my heart? Here they are. Number one. The Prophet sallallahu alaihi wasallam, he said, Al-inaba ila darul khulud. Your heart starts to incline to your eternal home. To your eternal home. What does this mean? The enchantment of this dunya that we live in now, this worldly life, the enchantment goes away. Your heart starts to incline to the akhirah, the hereafter. Your heart starts to think about Jannah. Your heart starts about thinking about the day of judgment. Your heart gets tired of this dunya. And it wants to go home. It wants to go home. It realizes that all of this is a facade. I'm not saying life is fake, but life is just a place to build your akhirah. That's all it is. Your hereafter. The Prophet, he said that this dunya is mazra'atul akhirah. It's where you plant the seeds for your hereafter. That's what we're here for, y'all. Everything else, the clout, the recognition, the house, the cars, it all goes away, man. It all goes away. Doesn't matter who you are. It all goes away. It goes different places. Either Allah takes it from you or Allah takes you from it. That's the nature of the cars, the wealth, all of it. Even the loved ones, yo. Even the loved ones. This, it all goes away. I was watching this interview, not interview. What's the dude's name who just passed away from, y'all don't watch TV. Yeah, that dude. Whatever his name is. He passed away from that. What's this? The disease? ALS. ALS. I don't watch TV. Y'all watch TV. I don't watch TV. Nah, but I saw this thing. Hear me out real quick. We'll wrap up in a minute. I saw this video where he was recording a video before he passed for his daughters. It was powerful, yo. It was powerful. Because you could be at the top of dunya, but you can't keep it, man. You can't keep it. How many famous people have we seen pass away in 25, 26? You can't take it with you. But you start to realize the first sign that nur is entering your heart is that you start to incline towards akhirah. Now, this doesn't mean you quit your job. You know, you go to Morocco or somewhere. You know what I mean? Go live in the desert. Nah. It just means that you don't place your heart anymore on the dunya. Your focus is on akhirah. What is akhirah? My eternal life. I got to build that. I got to build that. I got to work towards that. That's the first sign that the light is coming on. You start to think these thoughts, man, why am I focused on this dunya so much? It's trivial. It's fleeting. Sign number two. It's the natural reaction of the first one. وَتَجَافِي عَنْ دَارُ الْغُرُورِ. You start to distance yourself from this house of deception. What is the house of deception? This life we're in right now. This ain't it, y'all. It makes you feel like it's it. What's crazy about life? The Prophet said it best. As you get older, you feel like you got more dunya. Y'all look at me like, yo, he's unk. I look at me like, yo, I just hit prime, bro. Like, that's the dunya. The dunya is set up in a way. The Prophet said, as you get older, you start to think younger. And so you look at this dude who's sitting on the chair because he can't sit on the floor. And you're like, yo, he's an old dude. He in his mind is like, yeah, I'm like one of y'all. That's going to be trying to be on the basketball court, tear his ACL. Because the body's like, bro, you ain't 18 no more. But the reality is, there's a point where you realize you're moving out of the dunya. There's another 18-year-old stronger than you, more handsome than you, more beautiful than you. You moving out, bro. Yeah, you moving out. That next generation is coming in. At-tajafi and darul ghurur means you start to distance yourself from this home of deception. And it's only a deception for the one who doesn't have nur, light to see it clearly. When you have light, what is dunya? Dunya is the place I build my akhirah. I love the people that I love. I care for the people that I care. The money I make, I invest it in my akhirah. That's what dunya is. Anything else is for somebody else. The third quality of what happens when light enters the heart. وَالْإِسْتِعْدَاءِ لِلْمَوْتِ قَبْلَ وَقْتِهِ أَوْ مَجِئِهِ. Rasul ﷺ, he said, and you start to prepare for death. Oh, that sounds morbid, Sheikh. I don't want light. Right? That's what you felt when you heard that. When you heard that, you're like, nah, yo. I'm trying to get the Lambo. I'm trying to, right? You don't understand. Preparation for death and realizing the shortness of life is what gives life meaning. That man did not record that video for his daughters till he saw death right in front of him. Oh, Allahu Akbar. He had his whole life to do what he said in the video. He had his whole life to do what he said in the video, but he couldn't do it till he saw death right in front of him. And now at that moment, when he realized that I won't be here forever, every second, he said something in the video that was so profound. He said, just live in the present moment. Don't think about past. Don't worry about future. Live in your present moment right now. But he could only do that when death was in front of him. And look what the Prophet gave you. You're 19 years old. You're 25 years old. 45 years old. And you're hearing about think about death right now. That means I'm going to go home and hug wifey and pay attention to her when she's talking about whatever. Like closely, yo. Like, mm-hmm. You don't say. Why? Because this present moment with her is all that I have. I'm going to read that story with my girls. Why? Because this present moment is the only moment I have. That is what it means to remember.

0: or death. Not to just lay down and don't live. It means to actually live in the moment. And if you lived in the moment, man, everything changes. So Rasul Sai said him, he said what? He said that the sign of light coming in your heart are these three things. And I share them with you so that you can welcome it when it comes, yo. When you feel these coming in your heart, say, marhaban, I knew you would come. I needed you to come. The other thing we need to understand is that when we feel darkness in our life, in the form of anxiety, hatred, confusion, loss of purpose, like, what am I here for? A hardness of my heart. Then realize that I'm feeling that darkness only because I've moved away from the source of all light, An-Nur. So look at your life. Anytime you're experiencing that darkness in different forms, I mentioned some of them, but there's so many. At that moment, all you got to reflect on in that moment is, I know what's happening. I need to put some more oil in the wick, yo. I need some more oil in the wick. I've distanced myself from An-Nur. And the moment I get back close to Nur, clarity comes now. I can see again. It makes sense now. Everything is clear. Everything makes sense. So when a person distances himself from the guidance, when we stop reading Quran, when we go away from the sunnah of the Rasul Sallallahu Alaihi Wasallam, when we give up our dhikr, guys, dhikr is one of the most beautiful ibadahs you could do in this month. Because sometimes you're just tired.
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0: 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we'll be going on to a very important topic, the importance of fathers in child development. And my guest in studio is Fakhri Arendse. He's a clinical social worker. You know, that topic is so, so very important because we tend to focus a lot on the mother and we actually forget that the fathers also has a role to play. 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This is the program Lifestyle Matters with me, Sitara Khulfi. So the topic for our midweek check-in is the importance of fathers in child development. Now, involved fathers profoundly shape a child's cognitive, emotional and social development. Research shows that active paternal engagement leads to higher IQs, better problem-solving skills, increased emotional security and a reduced likelihood of behavioral and delinquency problems in adolescents. So, as I said, joining us, we do have Fakhri Arendse, our clinical social worker. Assalamu alaikum, Fakhri, and welcome.
1: Wa alaikum salam wa rahmatullahi wa barakatuh. Sitara, how are you?
0: Alhamdulillah, I'm good, and you?
1: Alhamdulillah.
0: The weather has been a bitchy yucky.
1: Very, very cold. Alhamdulillah, very cold. That's why I'm wearing this thick jacket and turtleneck as well.
0: Well, that just goes to show how cold you're getting, whereas me, I'm the direct opposite again. I just don't get cold. I feel more hot, more heat. Yeah, I feel more heat than anything else. Fakhri, this is such an important topic about the role of a father in a child's life. And sometimes we do tend to forget that there is a father and the father plays a bigger role, especially when it comes to sons, in their children's lives. And yet, I think sometimes we as mothers take advantage of the fact that your child will always come to you and very seldom go to the father. But we also know that the father needs to be present for the child. So what does it truly mean to be a father? Is it simply providing financial or is there more to it?
1: There's so much more to being a father. And before I even get into that, I think something very important just to precede everything else that we are going to speak about. Yes, we are focusing a lot on the fathers for this evening. And we need to understand that there's not equality between the mother and the father, right? But both are equally important. It's very important to understand this, right? There will never be equality because the roles are very different, you know, especially when it comes to Islamic parenthood. The roles are very different.
0: Correct.
1: But both are equally important. And the most healthy children who flourish and thrive, especially emotionally and cognitively, are those who have both a mother and a father as well. And this question, what it means to truly be a father, is very much like the saying, having a house but not necessarily having a home.
0: Mm.
1: Now, a father, very importantly, is about being present. And this is something that most fathers, myself included, I like to include myself in these conversations as well, is not always easy to do. You know, we have the responsibility of work commitments, mm. which can be very stressful, can take up a lot of our time. So when we get home, you know, that's the time for what we would prefer would be to relax, you know, and
0: correct.
1: Kind of just wind down and calm down from a very difficult day. But the reality is that we have a responsibility, mm. and that the responsibility is not only to our children, but to our wives as well, to our family as a whole. So being present and not just providing, and sometimes we kind of forget that there is a very fine line between these two.
0: Mm.
1: And, you know, when we put in all of this effort during our days when we are working, and sometimes we clock out and we believe I've done what I've had to do for my family at the end of the day. Correct. You know, I worked my 9 to 5, so I've done what I had to have to do. But the reality is that we still need to be present. Mm. About 2 weeks ago when I was on the show, I mentioned about even if you can just find 20 minutes and I don't know if you can remember, I mentioned 20 minutes of spending time with your children. Mm. No instructions, no questions, no talking unless you're talked, so you're spoken to. Just be there with them and enjoy whatever they are doing, whatever the activity is that they are doing. Do that. You know, these things are very important. And then modeling integrity and respect is also a very important role that that fathers play. I like to draw examples from my own father as well, subhanAllah, may Allah bless him.
0: Amen.
1: I will never forget, we were driving in Woodstock. And you know, Woodstock has lots of one-ways. Yes. So my father, mistakenly, he turned down a one-way.
0: Oh.
1: And a policeman came in the opposite direction. And this policeman was furious, you know, and he was shouting at my father. And he mentioned, you know, you are ignorant of the signs. I will never forget the wording. And myself and one of my very close friends, we were in the car with my father. And I was a teenager and I felt this man is being extremely disrespectful. He's being very rude, you know, overly rude. Perhaps he's exercising his authority or rather abusing his authority. And my father was so cool and calm. Mm. And all my father kept saying is, I'm not ignorant of the signs. I purely made a mistake.
0: Correct.
1: And he just kept reiterating, you know, I made a mistake. Mm. And myself and my friend were fuming. You know, we were boiling, but obviously we can't also show it because my father's there. I never, ever had a conversation with him again about it. I should actually have a conversation and actually ask him. But what I learned from that was that even if somebody is being disrespectful to you, it does not mean that you should be disrespectful back.
0: Correct.
1: And the most important lesson I actually learned from that was that when you have children, you need to behave in a particular way.
0: Mm.

0: respond if he was alone. But because myself and my friend was there, he took that opportunity to teach us something. True. And I never forgot that. You know, that was over 15 years ago. So that integrity and that respect and the self-respect as well, you know, being able to take so much flack from somebody, but to also be so secure within yourself that your ego doesn't have to be hurt as a result of that disrespect.
1: True.
0: And that is a beautiful lesson that I've learned.
1: And I also think that this actually comes to play, react versus responding. So the cop was responding and your father was reacting.
0: Exactly.
1: Because he was cool, calm and collective, whereas the cop was all over the show. I mean, we all make mistakes, isn't it? I mean, and especially if it's an area that you don't drive around in regularly, so you don't really know the ups. I mean, please, here in Rylands, we have one-way downs, one-way ups. And I promise you, none of the motorists, or should I say, very few of the motorists actually adhere to that.
0: Exactly.
1: I've had almost three occasions in which I almost made a an accident because of that.
0: Alhamdulillah, you're okay.
1: And then when I shout at them, they scream loudly.
0: Yeah.
1: It's like, you're the one that's wrong,
0: exactly,
1: not me.
0: Exactly. And I think as a result of that also, you know, it also taught me that when you make a mistake, take accountability.
1: Yeah, exactly.
0: Take accountability. And there's absolutely nothing wrong with taking accountability for what you've done wrong. And you move on.
1: Mm.
0: You move on. Like I mentioned, you know, that was over 15 years ago.
1: But stayed.
0: The lesson stayed with me, but we've never spoken about that again. Because after that, my father moved on. I don't know if you'll even remember it, you know, if I were to bring it up. But that was such a profound lesson that I learned that day. And I think about it often, you know, like I mentioned now, my father may not remember it, but the impact it had on me, in fact, after that as well, after my father dropped us, my friend also brought it up. And he mentioned, you know, the way your father dealt with that was such a lesson for him as well. And this ties into our topic of this evening. When it comes to positive role models,
1: correct,
0: you know, that's also
1: correct,
0: one of the very important things that we ought to speak about. And one of the points I have is a father's role is also about leaving a positive legacy behind.
1: Exactly.
0: And what is this legacy? You know, it's something to revere, to look up to, to try to both embody but also implement within your own life. And you know, I can't confidently say that, you know, I've adhered to that lesson, but it's always at the back of my mind.
1: Yeah.
0: And that for me is something that I hope to, inshallah, instill in my own children.
1: Amen.
0: You know, should I find myself in a position like that? Because we don't always realize how our children perceive something.
1: Correct.
0: Because to my father, he's having this engagement now with this policeman. But myself and my friend, we are observing, you know, we are observing, maybe subconsciously observing, you know, and subhanAllah, I really will never forget that. It was an amazing lesson for me.
1: And I also, it's like you said, you know, it falls in very well with the conversation we are having, because the one thing I know is that especially boys, they follow in their father's footsteps. The way they dress, the way they walk, the way they speak, the son picks up on that. So if you show him something where you could have easily lost your temper or whatever, but you handled it in a calm and cool manner, that is something that child will always remember. So as he grows up, okay, when someone, you know, irritates me or bullies me or whatever, I'll be cool, calm and collective.
0: Exactly.
1: And I think that's absolutely beautiful. So what impact does an involved father have on a child's emotional, social and academic development?
0: Very importantly is one of the main pointers are that it gives a child a sense of security. You know, when there is a perceived danger or no danger at all, just knowing that there is a masculine, fatherly, manly figure within your surrounds, within your home, gives a child a sense of security.
1: Correct.
0: We know that one of the most problematic things that children can have, or rather not have, is having a being more vulnerable than a child already is. You know, so when a child feels unsafe, that can severely impact a child's development. You know, but when children are feeling safe, that's why we often use the word safe when we speak about schools and institutions and wherever children may go, is that is the best environment for them to learn. You know, every school would always point out the fact that it's a safe and secure environment.
1: Correct.
0: Safe and secure, regardless of which institution it would be. because children learn.

0: best when they are, when they feel like they are in a secure environment. Mm. And then it also shapes a healthy self-worth and identity. You know, we take on the names of our fathers as well. You know, we spoke about boys now earlier. And boys would often say, you know, my father's this, my father's that, you know, subhanAllah, there's so many things I can also touch on. When it came to my father, you know, I was a rugby player back in the day. And my father was an amazing player as well. So there's that, that sense of pride, you know, that I am connected to him and I'm doing something similar to him. And you know, a story you mentioned about following what we see.
1: Yeah.
0: And that's exactly how it goes, you know. I saw that my father was, you know, he had all of these trophies and all of these pictures of him with these massive trophies. And that's something I wanted to do and wanted to be, because there's this sense of pride. And that is very important. And then discipline, you know, discipline, subhanAllah. I often have the conversations with the students at the TLC Academy about discipline. And we know that when it comes to discipline within a home, nobody is better at being a disciplinarian than a father.
1: That's true.
0: You know, fathers would often be silent for most of the time, especially when it comes to very, very small, petty things. But when it comes to having the important, really serious conversations, then a father, a real father, would then step in. You know, whether a child is... you know, being petty about whether they want vanilla or ice cream or chocolate ice cream, that that's not important. You know, that's not something we would get involved in. But now it comes to when to a child being enrolled in school. That is the time now that a father would then step in, you know, because now I need to choose, you know, do I want my child to go to a Muslim school, to this kind of school, and whatever it may be. And that is a very important role to play. You know, I often would say that the best parenting system is you have one parent that sees to all the small minor things,
1: correct,
0: you
1: know,
0: the day to day. And it's usually the mothers are very good at that, seeing to all the small minor things. But when it comes now to a very important decision that needs to be made, something that can really impact the children, that is when a father needs to now step in. You know, when a young girl gets to the age where she needs to start wearing a hijab, father needs to step in. And obviously, it makes it so much easier if the mother is doing it already, you know. And that is where the beauty and the essence of partnership comes in. And then also the emotional and social development as well. Now, I know that story you mentioned about, you spoke about boys.
1: Yeah.
0: Funny enough, right? Girls are more adversely affected when it comes to absent fathers than the boys are. And this is well researched.
1: Wow.
0: The girls are actually more affected with when it comes to absent fathers than the boys are. And it sounds very, very odd, because you would expect that the boy would look up to the father and the girl would look up to the mother. No, absolutely. In terms of who they want to be and the type of woman or man they want to be. But how the girls are affected is that when there is an absent father, that reference of what a man should be in a partner is lost.
1: Yeah.
0: So what is found is a lot of young girls, because they don't have that reference, right, of a positive male role model within their home, they can't necessarily, or they struggle to differentiate between what a healthy a relationship with a man is or isn't.
1: Yeah.
0: So a lot of our young girls find themselves in very abusive relationships.
1: True.
0: Right, because they don't have that reference of a father watching a very good father and how he treated the mother.
1: True, that's so true. And also, I think it's very important to note that a daughter will always be the queen and the princess as far as the father's concerned. So if there is an absent father, for example, through divorce, it will adversely affect them, because they always run to daddy and the boys always run to mommy. So, you know, that kind of relationship also then severs at the end of the day. And you're right, then they do land up in abusive relationships, because that is what they think it should be.
0: Exactly.
1: And that is sad. I think the other sad part of it is also when the boys become the way their father was, in the sense of, okay, I know I must get married, and I also know I can get divorced. It's fine. The children will stay with the mother.
0: Exactly. You know, Sotara, very interesting, on this topic in particular as well. I've had many, many clients, right, that are many young boys, right, who are abusive to their girlfriends.
1: Yes.
0: And I always tell myself, I can almost bet on it that the father is abusing the mother as well.
1: Yeah.
0: And I swear, it's almost always the case. Mm. Almost always the case. I had a neighbor many years ago, right? Mm. And, you know, you could hear mother and father getting at it, completely abusive. You know, it was very, very clear that there was physical abuse in the home. And then I observed the son, very young, about 9 or 10 years old, and how he, not only how he treated his sister, but how he treated his mother as well.
1: Yeah.
0: Actually physical with his sister and his mother as well. And that is a result of seeing what his father did within the home.
1: True.
0: So the parallels are very, very clear, you know, and I'm not encouraging any of our listeners to go digging. And not to say necessarily say that we should be compassionate for that kind of behavior, but there's always a reason for something.
1: I fully agree with that one. And also, what happens with the daughter? She feels that the only type of man she needs to be with is an abusive man, because that is what she experienced in her life. And it's sad, especially for a boy, you know, to learn this bad habit from the father. Then what happens as they get older, and this is just what I've noticed, when they get older, it's like the mother gets the blame for the child being the way that he is, but the people don't really know the story behind it as to why he is the way that he is. But the mother will always get the blame also, which is wrong. Mm. But it happens.
0: Yeah, no, all the time, all the time.
1: I know of a couple that were on school, they were high school sweethearts and whatever, but the guy was very abusive, and people would like tell her, you know, break away from him. And she didn't. They didn't end up getting married to each other. But before he passed away, he requested for her to come and see him, and he only closed his eyes after he asked her for mouth.
0: Wow.
1: So, I mean, now just imagine going back into your school days, and now you're on the brink of death, and all the negativity, all the wrong that you did, you want to rectify before you close your eyes. Mm. And it was a sad occasion, but it was so beautiful because she told him, I do forgive you. I've forgiven you a long time ago. But, you know, these kind of things, it really makes one wonder. So why is it that he did what he did? But, you know, I suppose in high school, weirdest and craziest things do happen.
0: It happens. You know, there was this, there was a video, a podcast. I'm not so sure who the person was. I can't quite remember. It was a number of years ago, but I will never forget it. He was asked a question, this guy on this podcast. And yes, this was the question was, what was the most important thing that your father did for you? And the guy's response was, the best thing he did for me was that he loved my mother.
1: Oh.
0: Subhanallah. I never Mashallah. Forgot that. The best thing that he did for me was that he loved my mother. Mm. And that's such a powerful thing, you know, because at the end of the day, again, you know, we had this conversation, but children looking at their parent as one.
1: Correct.
0: At their parents as one. You know, they don't see the differences. It's a unit. It's a team in front of them. And for fathers in particular, and for myself first before anyone else, you know, we have such an important role to play, and sometimes we are very blind to it. You know, it's not necessarily, you know, the research and the nuances around is not always there around us, you know, to educate us. And it is why observation is so important. You know, sometimes we forget that our children are watching us constantly.
1: Yep. Constantly.
0: Constantly, constantly.
1: Even grandkids.
0: They are taking it in. They are taking it in because we are their reference.
1: Correct.
0: We are their reference of what daddy should be like. Mm. We are a reference as to what a husband should be like. And many a time, a young man will become what his father was, and a young woman will become what her mother was. And that is why it's very important that we always need to take a step back and ask ourselves, you know, what am I modeling for these children? Now, when it comes to fathers in particular, it's never good that a father is absent, yeah. right? Mm. But it is better if there is at least an uncle, a grandfather, an Correct. Older brother in the picture.
1: Mm.
0: But when you have the absence of all of those, then it can be seriously detrimental to both girls and boys.
1: I fully agree with you. Even, for instance, if the child goes and stay with his grandparents for a weekend and the grandparents are the kind that knows exactly how to give off love. The grandfather sits with the child, talks to the child, plays with the child, and so does the grandmother. And then the child suddenly pops up and says, but mommy and daddy never do this with me, or daddy is always hitting mommy, and the grandparents never knew about it. But it just also goes to show how their minds work, that they remember those things, doesn't matter their age. They remember it and they give it off to the grandparents. And that is sad, because your parents weren't like that with you. Why are you that way?
0: Exactly.
1: Can I dissect someone's brain?
0: Yeah.
1: Because I just want to know, why do they do it?
0: I think that is mine and Satara's main goal in life, is just
1: dissecting brains.
0: It's such an interesting thing to be able to understand. You know, I always say that my greatest passion is just understanding why people are the way they are. I think the excitement of it is more the fact that we can never ever come to a definitive conclusion, right?
1: It's
0: the journey more than the destination.
1: True.
0: But I enjoy it so much. You know, recently I'll tell another story, subhanAllah, if my father's listening, I hope he's not going to be upset with me. I never knew that this happened. You know, I was very, very young. My father was having a conversation recently with somebody, and he mentioned about me. We had just made Salah.
1: Mm-mm-mm.
0: I think I was probably about 5 or 6 years old, according to him. And after Salah, I asked him, you know, can we play this kind of game? I'm not so sure. And then he said he can't because he has marking to do. You know, my father's been a teacher for over 25 years.
1: Wow.
0: And according to my father, this is what I said. I responded by saying that it's as if you're not part of this family. And then I just ran off. You know, I'm a young child.
1: Yo.
0: I'm a young child, you know, and I just ran off. And my father says, you know, his intention that night was to make his salah, get up and then start walking. But he says he sat. Mm. He sat and he just, you know, it really hit him. And he realized that something needs to change over here. You know, because if myself as a 5 or 6 year old at that time can pick that up and actually verbalize to say, you know, this is what I'm observing, in other words, then something needs to change. And what he did as a result of that was he, in every moment or in his spare time at school, he would then rather take that moment to complete all his administration, you know, his marking and capturing whatever it may be, so that when he comes home, he can be fully present.
1: Mm.
0: Now, I never knew about this. I only learned about this, I think, about 2 weeks ago. But that again reinforces, you know, that how observant our children are.
1: Exactly.
0: Extremely observant. And, you know, and if we model a certain behavior for a long enough time, as our children get older, they will question us about that.
1: Definitely.
0: Absolutely will question us about that. And, you know, now for myself, you know, because subhanAllah, I especially in my previous work, I was extremely busy, Satara.
1: I remember you.
0: I would come from work, I'd spend maybe an hour or two, and in that time we're also busy with the kids and supper and Maghrib, and then I'm at my laptop again, you know, working until very, very late at night. And if I think of it now, there were so many hours that I had missed with my children. So now, alhamdulillah, I have a little bit more time on my hands. I try as best I can, even again, if it's that 20 minutes.
1: Correct.
0: Just to spend some time with him, you know, and just be a bit more present. And it's very, very difficult. You know, it's not easy. I don't want our listeners to think that with what we are saying right now is something that it's easy.
1: It's not
0: easy. But I want to make it a habit.
1: Mm.
0: I really want to start making it a habit where it feels like it is part of the daily routine.
1: Yeah.
0: You know, because one of my greatest fears is failing as a father. SubhanAllah. That is one of my greatest fears, is failing as a father. I don't want to be an old man one day. And And my kids are questioning, well, why did you do this? Why didn't you do this? You know, like they say, you know, a deadbeat dad. I don't want to be that at all. And I know that I'm nowhere close to perfect. None of us are.
1: But I can't picture you being that way, though. Seriously, I can't. I don't think you'll ever be a deadbeat father. I think that they will remember everything that you've taught them because... You find out as you go along with your work, you find out how children think and what they believe and perceive. And you actually take that home and you try it with them. And I think that's awesome because not anybody can do that. Who would go about finding out, okay, for a five-year-old, this is what this one did, this is what, let me see how it works on my kids and if it will work. And you're just that way. You're just awesome.
0: Facilitate. You know, I appeal to all, in fact, not fathers only, parents in general, you know, if our work is extremely demanding, find that 20 minutes.
1: Correct.
0: Find the 20 minutes. And like I said, we don't ask anything. We don't instruct. We don't question. Mm. As long as, you know, we're not doing something, then nobody's jumping off a roof. And just be there. And if they are very small, be there on your knees with him. And if it's a car that they're opposite pushing, push that car with him, or you get another car and you push with him. And just observe them. I think that was what stood out for me the most, was actually observing my son as I did this. The look of excitement and enjoyment on his face with me on my knees. And subhanAllah, it was really a huge eye-opener for me.
1: I know you also spoke about not doing enough for your children. And I used to question myself about it as well. Did I do enough for my child? Is there something that I lacked that I didn't do? Will he ever forgive me? I mean, he's not here, but... You know, when I pass on and I meet up with him, will he ever forgive me? Will he ever ask me, why didn't you do this or that? So it's like all these questions, negative questions that comes to mind. But then as time goes along, you actually learn how to deal with it as well. And if you have another family, you kind of learn from this one incident. And you try and do it differently with the other kids. I mean, I never had other kids, but I'm assuming that that is what someone would do, okay? So I did this and I did that. Maybe I should do it this way and that way. And for a mother, that is also very important. I mean, he had an absent dad. I mean, his dad used to visit him or come and fetch him, but it wasn't a constant figure. My father was his constant figure. So he was more attached to my father and to my brother than what he was. Yes. And that is sad because I always feel that a child must feel at peace with their fathers.
0: From the parents, absolutely. You know, this is also something we've spoke about, I think, in the context of foster care and adoption.
1: Yeah.
0: And I mentioned that even if parents are on drugs, the child still wants to be with their biological parents.
1: Correct.
0: It's such an important, it's just innate, you know, this natural disposition to be with who you came from.
1: Yeah.
0: And you know, something that's very important, you know, sometimes as parents we can be very stubborn, but simply just asking those questions and asking ourselves, you know, am I doing enough? What am I not doing? I think that is an excellent start.
1: Oh, definitely.
0: You know, I'd say that implementing something different now, that is perhaps step two or step three, but just the mere fact that we are open to ask ourselves those questions is very, very important. You know, sometimes we need to put our pride aside for the betterment of our children and for the betterment of our relationship with them. You know, we need to be very, very critical of ourselves.
1: I fully agree with you when you say that because many a times we find that either we're not giving us that acknowledgement of what you've done is what you were able to do and there wasn't anything that you could do further on. And then there are times so you remarry, you have other kids. It also impacts on you because now the question is, am I giving them more love than what I did with my son that has passed on? And that, I think that is a fear. That is something I always feared. And, but okay, Allah knew what was best. I never had any other children after that, but with my niece, I kind of took it on to be the mother when her mother's not around. And I enjoy her now that she is now an adult. And because now she can talk openly to me. everything that she bottled up for all those years, the one evening she just came to me, she sat down and she literally just burst open. And then she says, I'm so sorry that I didn't tell you. But so I said, no, it wasn't the right time. But now that I understand her situation, it makes it easy for me to deal with her.
0: And that's learning, Siddhartha. That is learning. I would often say that we are not fixed in our roles, but rather in our approach to life.
1: Correct.
0: You know, and even in our approach to parenting. Mm. Perhaps a very, and this is improv right now, perhaps a very useful exercise for myself first and, you know, for our listeners, is we constantly need to ask ourselves, okay, so what parent do I want to be?
1: Yeah.
0: What parent do I want to be? Because our children enter different phases. You know, it's infancy and then they are adolescence and young adulthood and adulthood. And we need to constantly ask ourselves, okay, so what parent do I need to be? Because if we are remaining stationary in a certain persona for them, we may no longer meet the needs of that particular time. You know, so when they reach adolescence, which is a very, very critical and different period in their lives, then we need to ask ourselves, okay, so how am I going to approach difficult matters now? Mm-hmm. Because when they were younger, we could have a conversation like in a particular way.
1: Yeah.
0: But now we may need to have the conversation a little bit different, a little bit more open, a little bit more critical. Mm. Perhaps when you take some flack, you know, our teenagers can be very open nowadays,
1: correct,
0: you know, and they are hypercritical. Mm. And, you know, so we kind of need to evolve in our parenthood. And especially for fathers, you know, we decide what kind of values and environment we want within our home.
1: Correct.
0: But perhaps we shouldn't make it fix it that way. Mm. You know, we need to be a little bit more flexible and malleable when it comes to that, because our children are growing and they are entering different phases. So the environment needs to adapt for the betterment, you know, for the betterment, not to say that we move from a innately strict home now to suddenly a lenient home. No, but strictness can look very different in different phases in our lives.
1: Definitely.
0: And another thing with ourselves as well, we are also growing and changing. You know, I don't like the term, you know, you can't teach an old dog new tricks. Mm. We can always learn. Mm. I learn every single day. I often say that the day I stop learning, then there is a problem with me, because that means that pride has overtaken me. And I now feel like I know everything. I want to be a learner for the rest of my life. And that's just part of life, and that's the beauty of life, is that we can look at something, we can observe it, we can have mashura consultation, and we can find different ways to approach different challenges in our lives. Parenthood in itself is a challenge.
1: Oh, definitely.
0: Fatherhood in itself is a challenge, and we need to constantly figure out, so how can I get to that correct answer, but also keeping in mind that approach matters.
1: Yeah, no, that's so true. And what I'm going to say now, I say it with the utmost of respect, but even with sex education, don't let your children find out about it on the outside. You as a mother and you as a father should sit down with your children and tell them, this is haram, this is what we shouldn't be doing, you need to stay away from this, you need to stay away from that. Rather that education comes from your parents than going to Dick, Tom and Harry and asking them, so what is this? What does this mean? What does that mean? I mean, I don't know if they do it in, what's it, life orientation.
0: Yes.
1: I think they do it in that. So, yes, you learned from the school part, but I always maintain and I feel that parents should have that open conversation with their kids, and especially when they start going to school. Mm. So many things happens in primary school as well. So you can't just say it doesn't happen in primary schools, but having to hear stories of what kids do in primary school, I mean, it shocks me. I mean, I can't picture that as a primary school student, because we didn't know about these things. I don't know.
0: SubhanAllah. on this topic, Siddhartha, ya Allah, if I just think back to some of the clients I've had, I could sit here for hours and speak about the things that I've seen and I've dealt with.
1: Mm.
0: I think on this topic in particular, and I'm kind of just thinking now as you're speaking about this, you know, we become very uncomfortable with having conversations when it comes to things that are haram.
1: Exactly.
0: I think that, you know, because it's haram, we should not speak about it.
1: Mm.
0: You know, alcohol is haram, so we never ever speak about alcohol. Yeah. But the reality is, and I will say this on air, is that there are a lot of our Muslims, unfortunately, who drink.
1: Yes,
0: you know, and I will take the shots after this.
1: I'll take the gunshots. We'll take the gunshots, no problem at all.
0: I will take the gunshots and I'll take the bombs after this. Mm. But the reality is that we have a lot of our Muslims who are drinking. We have a lot of Muslim fathers who are drinking within their homes. This is a reality. And perhaps what we need to start doing, again, for myself first, is we need to consider having these very tough and important conversations with our children, not to expose them to it, for them to do it in their lives, but to teach them. To teach them, you know, these are the things that are halal, this is haram, this is why it is haram, this is what we do if we find ourselves in a situation where we are being pressured into committing this haram.
1: True.
0: And these are the parameters around it, because sometimes even within halal, there are parameters that if we transcend those boundaries, then we find ourselves in haram again.
1: Yeah.
0: You know, so we need to have those very important conversations. And again, like we mentioned, you know, when it comes to fatherhood and motherhood, we need to constantly explore and ask ourselves, you know, what is it that I need to do now differently?
1: True.
0: Because my children are entering different phases of their lives, different stages, and then we need to adapt and we need to equip ourselves with the knowledge to be able to have those conversations.
1: That is so true.
0: We can't simply tell our children, you know, if you bring it back to fatherhood, and let's say your son approaches you and he asks you, you know, about getting a woman pregnant, you know, we can't just simply say
1: that
0: is haram and then dismiss them. Because then what happens is either they go and find that information from somebody, perhaps the wrong sources, rather than us using that opportunity actually to have a very open conversation, to reinforce that it's haram, but to also build a trusting relationship within it as well. You know, what I find with our young people today is that you almost need to also be a parent, but also to some degree a friend.
1: Rather
0: be their best friend while they understand that I am your parent as well. There's a boundary.
1: That's
0: your
1: first parent. Thing.
0: But rather have them be your, or rather you be their best friend than anyone else.
1: I fully agree with that.
0: In today's life, I'm 100% on the side of that is actually the better way to go about it. And there are so many examples, you know, I have family, I have friends who have these very close relationships with their children. And what I find is that because they are so open in their conversations, especially when the fathers with their young sons, they are less likely to fall into delinquency.
1: True.
0: And we actually know that one of the outcomes or one of the consequences of an absent father is that young people fall into they engage in delinquent behavior, you know, completely socially inappropriate behavior. So maybe that is something we also need to consider, is to have those kinds of parent-friend, you know, to a certain degree relationships with our children.
1: There's a message that came in and it says, "Assalamu alaikum. After 20 years of being a single mom, I finally make peace that one can never take the place of a father. One can play the role of a father but not fill his place. It's sad." I agree with that. I mean, without having a father around, it's like you're kind of robbing that child of his childhood.
0: I'll give you an example, and I think that's a very important message that came through. You know, women who display masculine traits, right?
1: Oh, yes.
0: And often when I see that, I can't say I have a definitive conclusion, but usually it's either poor treatment from a male figure within the family, or the absence of male figures, you know.
1: Yeah.
0: And masculinity is where the traits of protection comes, you know. And what I find, and this is both in practice and just day-to-day observations as well with people, is that you cannot display true masculinity when it is not naturally, doesn't come naturally to you. You know, once I met with a client, you know, I love to tell stories. Once I met with a client, right, and my colleague told me beforehand already, listen, die Frau ist ein bisschen rough, you know, she's And I just laughed and I said, that's why I love it. I'm going to find out now why. Mm. And we sat and we had our conversations, you know, and very, very masculine energy, you know, even a bit of a coarse voice, you know, body language as well, and the responses. And I'm listening to her, but in my mind, you know, I'm asking myself all of these questions, you know, there's a whole journey happening within my mind while I'm having this conversation. And then I told myself, okay, I'm going to now test her masculinity now, right? So now you have a man where masculinity comes very natural to us, right? And I'm going to see how she is going to respond when I'm going to be assertive in a very masculine way. Because with my clients, my belief is I don't engage with you or tell you what you want to hear.
1: Yeah, that's good.
0: My practice is I tell you what you need to hear.
1: Yeah.
0: You know, that is how I approach it, because I am here to assist you and to support you. And the only way we can do that is if everything is embedded in truth. So I took on this role, you know, not in a way that was like obvious that I'm trying to be overly assertive, just very cool and calm, but in an assertive, masculine way.
1: Yeah.
0: And immediately her approach to me changed, because now you have a man who's displaying masculinity, but and a woman who is putting on a persona of masculinity, because it doesn't necessarily come naturally to her.
1: Oh, wow.
0: But she's had to adopt this persona because she didn't have a husband. She didn't have a good father figure in her life as well. So for the protection of her children and herself as well, right? And what are protective traits? It's inherently masculine traits.
1: Mm.
0: But it's a persona. It's a costume, you know? And wear a costume for long enough, it starts becoming very, very uncomfortable. Mm. And she completely changed after that. You know, she almost, I wouldn't say she reverted to femininity, but her masculine persona toned down completely.
1: Wow.
0: You know, because it would come naturally to a man, but not naturally to a woman, you know. Mm. And well, the reason I'm telling this story, right, for the benefit of the listener who sent in the message, is be true to yourself.
1: Mm.
0: You need to be true to yourself and to understand, especially when it comes to a partnership.
1: Correct.
0: Do not try to play the roles of each other.
1: Mm.
0: You know, subhanAllah, one of our esteemed scholars in Cape Town, during his marriage classes, he mentioned that if the man does his duty, the wife's responsibilities are fulfilled, and if her rights are fulfilled, and if a woman does her duty, the man's rights are fulfilled.
1: Correct.
0: So play your roles. Play your roles well. Do it well. Exactly what you need to do for the sake of your marriage and for the sake of your children. But do not try to dissolve those boundaries or those roles and try to let it overlap. Mm. There will always, always, always be clashes. You know, I would often tell, you know, during my marriage counseling, I would often tell, you know, in addition to what I would speak to the men about, I would often tell the women, don't try to be the fatherly figure in the home. It's never, ever going to work out.
1: It's absolutely not going
0: to work out, because men are inherently more egotistical than women.
1: True, you know, that is so true.
0: And when there is that threat of you are taking away my status as a sultan in my home, then you are asking for trouble, you know. But again, like we said, there's a reason for everything.
1: For everything, I agree.
0: And what the reason is, in the case of the listener's message, we don't know, but the best start is to ask why. Start asking questions. Why? Once we get to those answers, then we start to understand ourselves and to understand others within that core family as well.
1: My one teacher that I had, she passed away, by Mighty Allah grant her genital filters.
0: Oh, really?
1: And she used to be on my Sunday programs. And she called me the white lady. Because I would ask a question and she gives me an answer, and I'll ask, but why?
0: Yeah.
1: And the entire conversation goes around, but why? Until one day she told me, you know what? I'm going to ask you a question and I'm going to carry on saying, but why? But it's like you said, you need to understand that ground.
0: Yeah.
1: Why? Why are you the way that you are? What made you turn to be that way? And I mean, let's be realistic. We want our boys to grow up being men.
0: Mm.
1: We want our ladies to grow up as young women. We don't want them to take on a persona of a different kind. So, like I said, with that patient that came to you, I mean, because she never really had it, she felt that she needed to be that lion
0: to protect herself.
1: To protect herself and her children.
0: In the absence of
1: a father.
0: A lion.
1: Yeah.
0: You know, to actually play that role for her. And, you know, the why questions is really important. You know, there's a saying that goes, true wisdom is not in what is said, but in the types of questions that are asked.
1: That is true.
0: And subhanAllah, that is profound. Mm. And you will often find that the most intelligent people, really intelligent people, they ask very important questions. They would be mostly silent, but when they do speak, they are asking a question.
1: Yeah.
0: Learning, you know, knowledge, information, and trying to understand. And, you know, I read that many years ago. And that's also something that stayed with me. Because so now whenever I'm engaging with somebody, I often pay a lot of attention to the questions that they ask. Not to say that it's going to tell me whether you are intelligent or wise or not, but I often you know, think about that, the types of questions that we ask. And sometimes we learn more from questions than statements.
1: Yeah.
0: You know, when we have a problem, the best way to solve a problem is to start asking questions. Mm. You know, how did we get here? What are the possible solutions? So it's all questions. It's all in the questions. And that is something that's very important. Mm. And if we bring it back all the way now to parenthood and fatherhood, like I mentioned in the beginning, we need to ask ourselves those questions. What kind of father do I want to be? What is acceptable absence?
1: Mm.
0: You know, because the reality is, and we need to be very fair as well, is that it is the duty and responsibility of the father to work.
1: Yeah.
0: And not everybody gets the long end of the stick. Some of us get the short end of the stick, where we need to work many hours, many kilometers, sometimes in other countries, you know, to make ends meet. Yeah. We know, especially with our foreigners here in South Africa, a lot of these men, you ask him, you know, where's your wife and where's your children? They are back home.
1: Yeah.
0: But they've had to make the decision for the sake of their family to relocate and to find work so that they can provide. You know, so there are so many reasons as to why that happens.
1: Mm.
0: But within those parameters, within those confines, where they need to ask, okay, so this is what I have to do, but how can I still, within these limitations, be the best father that I can be, despite the reality that I do need to work.
1: Mm.
0: So my time is going to be taken up by this. But again, 20 minutes if we can. 20 minutes
1: make
0: if we can.
1: Make that as a bare minimum time that you give to your kids, which I so fully agree with. Now, to our listeners, it might sound that we didn't stick to our topic, but the whole thing is everything we discussed now this evening actually pertains to the father. What the role is of an absent father and a role of a present father. So I do hope that you got some good information out today, which I know I did. And also, like, you know, face those unwanted questions you don't want to ask yourself and then just go from there. So Fakhri, shukran kathiran so much for joining us this evening. I do wish you all of the best. I leave in the protection of Allah subhanahu wa ta'ala. Assalamu alaikum. Oh, and thank your wife for letting you come to the studio.
0: Alhamdulillah. Wa alaikum salam wa rahmatullahi wa barakatuh. Shukran sitara as well as Shabir.
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1: The Palestine Solidarity Campaign, the PSC, calls on all freedom-loving South Africans to boycott and crush South African Zionist support for Israel. 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Philip Kravitz, the owner of Cape Union Mart, is one of them. 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We spread the word. 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Boycott now.
2: 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It's the only home in the Western Cape for Muslim females run without any financial assistance. They depend on your support in order to fulfill their needs and ambitions. Make a difference. Assist our children.